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5: 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The rest of the indices green as well. 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
8: 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They are also saying that Iran will move to fully close the Strait of Hormuz as a response to this.
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15: Tonight will be partly cloudy with a low of 71. Tomorrow, expect a mix of sun and clouds with a high of 91. Tomorrow night will be mostly cloudy with a low of 73. As we head into Saturday, anticipate partly sunny skies with a high of 92. Sunday, we'll see intervals of clouds and sun with a high of 92.

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1: Charge for a while. Sir, yes, sir!
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3: Larry Elder here, the sage from South Central, the prince of Pico Union, the czar of common sense, the great Eldersky, Don Lorenzo. Welcome to the program. No victocrats allowed because we've got a country to save. So let's get her teed up!
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3: 888-971-SAGE, 888-971-7243. I am Larry Elder. We are Salem News Channel. Lots of fireworks between Trump cabinet members and the members of Congress that despise the Trump administration and everything it stands for. And, of course, the Graham Plattner defense makes it awfully difficult to keep referring to President Trump as a Nazi when you are trying to get elected to the Senate, a guy who actually has a Nazi tattoo on his chest. Chuck Schumer doubled down on his endorsement of Graham Plattner, number 16.
8: You have not said if you're still endorsing Graham Plattner. Are you still supporting Graham Plattner?
9: As I said, I endorsed Graham Plattner. We're going to beat Suits and Collins and take back the Senate.
8: Thank you. Do you have any concerns about this?
3: I think he was asked 5 straight times, wasn't he? Number 21?
10: Right here, this young man.
8: On Graham Plattner, are you satisfied with the explanations he's given for the controversies his campaign has faced right now? Are you concerned about what he's doing?
9: I met with Graham Plattner today. We're going to beat Susan Collins and take back the Senate.
8: Are you?
11: So you're saying that Dan Mills, your preferred candidate, and then rattled that she should get back in. You're standing behind Graham Plattner, the leader here?
9: We're going to beat Susan Collins and take back the Senate. Yes.
12: Democrats taking behind Graham Plattner, does that hurt their credibility in attacking Ken Paxton?
9: We're going to beat Susan Collins and take back the Senate. Any other subject you got?
3: So a guy with a Nazi tattoo on his chest, we're going to beat Susan Collins and take back the Senate. Guy who refers to rural Americans or racist and stupid, we're going to take back the Senate. Guy who says he joined the military because he wanted to kill people, we're going to take back the Senate. Guy who denigrates American Sniper, Chris Kyle, by claiming he inflated the number of his kills. Guy who referred to someone killed in the military as a dumb mother effer. Guy who was sending sexually charged text messages to as many as 6 different women after he got married. Well, you know, it's all about... This is Bernie Sanders, number 18.
13: Are you with the Republican Party?
14: It doesn't matter.
13: Are you talking about morality and corruption with President Trump? Have a nice day.
15: That was quite a moment.
16: Well, I mean, I'll tell you, if I may. There was a mob of media there. Mob of media. Worried about Graham Plattner's marriage and his texts. Meanwhile, we are not talking about why one person in America owns more wealth than the bottom 53%. How often do we discuss that on CNN?
3: Really? We're not discussing how one person is so wealthy, and we're talking about Graham Plattner having a Nazi tattoo on his chest? How irresponsible is that? Here is John Fetterman again, number 19.
17: Out a side door, did not answer any questions, and he left as we are told that he has fundraisers this evening here in Washington. Most Democrats right now are trying to give him the benefit of the doubt. They are siding with him. They say that this race is too important to lose. They must win Maine in order to take back the United States Senate, and they are listening to what he is saying, calling a private matter, when he also says that these are controversies from the past, that he's moved on past these controversies, that he's a changed man, and the like. They're okay with that, those explanations. Except for one Democratic senator. That is Senator John Fetterman of Pennsylvania, who I caught up with about this controversy this afternoon.
18: Who know the daily struggle.
19: What kind of a creeper has been on a decade on a platform like Kick and send a dozen explicit kinds of messages and who knows what else?
17: Would it be better for Democrats if he was not the candidate here?
19: I'm saying it's like... You know, when I was growing up, if someone had a clear Nazi tattoo on them, you probably could conclude that there's a Nazi sympathizer. How, you know, at some point, are you going to continue to defend that or dismiss that?
17: Now, I asked Fetterman how he feels about Janet Mills, who is the Democratic governor who has suspended her campaign. He talked up her candidacy. Of course, Mills has suspended her campaign, but she did make comments yesterday reminding voters that she is still on the ballot. And the person who recruited her in that race, Jake, of course, was Chuck Schumer, the Senate Democratic leader. I asked Schumer today if he is still endorsing Graham Plattner after Mills suspended his campaign. And he would only say that we are going to beat Susan Collins in Maine and we're going to retake the Senate.
3: Then there's Democrat Senator Tim Kaine, number 20.
14: But are you comfortable having a potential colleague with a Nazi tattoo that he knew was a Nazi tattoo in 2019, took him years afterward to get rid of it?
15: Casey, I'm just going to answer the same way I just answered you. Anything I say is going to be played somewhere in Maine. Maine voters need to make this call. Once they do make the call, I'm sure I'm going to have some things to say. But as far as next Tuesday goes, that's the primary day. There's three names on the ballot. Maine Democrats will decide.
14: So if you come back on Wednesday of next week, we could ask you, you might answer?
15: When you ask me, when the primary is said and done, I'll tell you what I think.
14: Okay. I mean, for a symbol like this, is it not irrelevant when an election is timed as to whether or not that's okay?
15: No, this is all very relevant stuff, but it's relevant to the voters who are voting. And I don't have a vote in Maine. And again, I don't like it when national Dems go into primaries in other states and try to Bigfoot primary voters and tell them who they should support. And I frankly think the Democratic Party has often gotten that wrong. I have colleagues from Washington who, you know, urged the governor to get in the race. I have colleagues from Washington who are rooting on Graham Plattner. I have been asked by multiple candidates on this ballot to get involved in this race, and I've said it's up to the primary day. It's for Maine voters to decide, and they don't need a Virginian telling them what to do.
3: So if they had a noose on his chest or a KKK or a burning cross or a Klan hat, you wouldn't have a problem, right, Bernie Sanders, number 22?
20: Republican super PACs controlled by the wealthiest people in this country are plan to spend $100 million in a very small state like Maine. Extraordinary amount of money. Now, why do the richest people in this country want to defeat Graham Plattner? That should tell you everything you need to know, because he's going to stand up for working people. Is he a saint? I guess not. I don't know too many states here.
3: Meanwhile, Sonny Hostin on The View, number 46.
21: But I will say, yesterday I was sort of on the fence. I'm like, character matters. Morals matter. I can't believe that this is the person in Maine that's going to, you know, take on the Republican, take on Susan Collins. I'm now convinced that we are really in a bad place in this country. Democrats have to take over the Senate. They have to take over the House. They have to bring some semblance of normalcy back to this government. And if it takes getting behind someone like Plattner, which 51% of voters in Maine say that they will get behind him as opposed to 42%, if I lived in Maine, I would hold my nose and I would pull that lever and I would vote for him.
3: So, if it takes voting for somebody with a Nazi tattoo on his chest, it is what it is, right? President Trump at CNN's Caitlin Collins, number 41.
22: Excuse me, Mr. President, just to clarify on what you were asked earlier, is the $1.8 billion DOJ fund dead or is it on hold?
23: I'd have to ask the lawyers, I don't know. I know one thing, the weaponization. Are you talking about the weaponization fund?
22: Yeah, what's your decision?
23: The weaponization fund, as far as I'm concerned, was a beautiful thing. It was something I didn't make it, but I heard that. I thought that was the greatest thing because people like you have abused our people so badly. The fake news like CNN, like the New York Times and like others have abused our people. Wait a minute, be quiet. Have abused our people so badly, and you should be ashamed of yourself. You used to be a conservative. She was a conservative from Alabama. Can you believe it? But CNN, in particular, CNN does such false reporting. But now they have new ownership, so maybe it'll straighten it out. I doubt it. But it's hard to straighten garbage out. But CNN has abused, and others have abused so badly. People, these are people that are great people that were destroyed. Their families have been destroyed. Many suicides, they committed suicide. People that went there to, with love, they went there with love. You know, when I made that speech early in the day, tremendous crowd. I hate to say because they'll say, oh, I was wrong on the number, but I believe it's the largest crowd I've ever spoken to by twice. The biggest crowd, I think, bigger than the inaugurations, bigger than anything. And there was so much love and friendship. It was the most amazing thing. People were crying. They were like, wait a minute, let me finish. And those people have been abused by you and by
3: others. Love lost between Donald Trump and CNN. 888-971-SAGE. 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
1: They were like, wait a minute, let me finish. And those people have been abused by you and by others and by the politicians, by the Democrats. They're dumb people. They want to have open borders. They want to have transgender utilization of your children. They want to have men playing in women's sports. They want to have high taxes. They turned down, you know, they fought us on the tax bill, and they fought us because they want people to pay high taxes because they're crazy. There's something wrong with them. There's something wrong with you. It's a shame. Yeah, go ahead.
2: 888-971-SAGE, 888-971-7243. I am Larry Elder. We are Salem News Channel. 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Today, I'm asking you to give any amount you can. $5, $10, $15, $20, $50, whatever you can give right now will be combined with other viewers and listeners. 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
2: 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Super Racide is in Detroit. Super, always nice to hear from you.
4: Hey, thank you. thanks, Larry. I appreciate you. Before I get into my two topics right quick, what you think about those finals, man? I'm New Yorker. I'm New York all the way. I got a funny feeling you rolling with New York. You got your money on them or what?
2: Actually, I wanted San Antonio to win.
4: Oh.
2: And you guys took that game, that first game.
4: And we're going to take the second one, too.
2: Yeah.
4: Then y'all going to be like wondering, I'm going to get swept. Yeah, you might get swept if we get the second
2: game.
4: Well,
2: you have an amazing team, no question.
4: Yeah, it's a Fab Five over there, and yeah. I just recognized that yesterday.
2: Yeah, Jalen is amazing. And he's so short compared to Wimby, and he's getting around there and just making these guys look like fools.
4: No. You got the Battle Cat. The Battle Cat is dealing with Wimby, a.k.a. Mm-hmm. Carl Anthony Towns. I call him the Battle Cat.
2: Right.
4: Word to the He-Man movie. So, and then you got the other three guys. The other three guys are possible Hall of Famers as well. They're Fab Five. Or you got Malik Bridges. Josh.
2: It's a hell of a team. Yep. No question about it.
4: Yep. So it's going to be a beautiful thing. But let me get to my two topics. Real quick. Now, remember, we got disconnected. We were talking about police reform when I said the Republicans are delusional and they are in denial. And I was going to make a word called delusional and denial is what the Republicans always seem to be.
2: About police?
4: And police reform, reforming the bad cops. But then I'm going to pivot and go into Colin Kaepernick. So let me say this. What do you feel about Colin Kaepernick getting his tryouts? Because he took a knee. He took a knee before there was a knee put on George Floyd's neck. So he was correct in doing what he did.
2: Actually, Colin Kaepernick became a police critic having nothing whatever to do with George Floyd. He became a
4: How
2: critic.
4: You
2: He became a critic because somebody in Oakland was killed by a police officer. That's what made him become a critic, and that's what made him start taking the knee. Most people don't even know about this. And it turned out turned out the guy that he felt was abused by the police had pulled a knife and was coming towards a cop, and he was killed. Even bystanders who were black said, bro, put down the knife, put down the knife. That's what caused Colin Kaepernick to start kneeling. You can look it up. You can Google it.
4: But guess what, though? There were tons of other examples of police brutality.
2: Tons
4: of other things that happened prior to that. But my point would be this. Kaepernick took the knee before George Floyd, so that means that he was correct and it was going to happen again.
2: Well,
4: and it did.
2: That's assuming that what happened to George Floyd, in your opinion, it was murder. I don't think it was murder. He was resisting arrest. He was full of drugs.
4: What?
2: He was passing counterfeit.
4: He was on the ground, Larry.
2: He started saying, "I can't breathe," even before they put him on the ground. You know, Super Rusty, have you seen that movie documentary I urge you to watch for free on YouTube? It's called The Fall of Minneapolis. Have you watched it?
4: I have not.
2: Okay, I didn't think you had. That's not a criticism. I didn't think you had. Why don't you watch that and then call me back tomorrow and tell me whether or not you still feel the same way?
4: No. If the man cannot breathe and you got your foot on his neck.
2: He said, "I can't breathe," before he was even put on the ground, Super.
4: Wouldn't
2: he started yelling, "I can't breathe," before he's even touched.
4: But wouldn't a human being...
2: Because he knew that someone like you would believe him.
4: Wouldn't a normal human being like me or you think to stand this man up or sit him down on the curb?
2: And furthermore, the tactic about the knee was taught in the academy, and the chief of police in Minneapolis testified it wasn't taught. He lied. And again, all of this is in the documentary called The Fall of Minneapolis. Super.
4: The guy was racist. So does Kelly...
2: Wait. Was he charged with a hate crime?
4: Come on, we all know if that guy...
2: Was he charged with a hate crime?
4: He was white.
2: Was he charged with a hate crime? Why wasn't he charged with a hate crime? Did you watch the trial? It was on television. Did you watch the trial?
4: He is found guilty. He is in jail.
2: Wait. You said he was racist. Was he charged with a hate crime? The answer is no, he wasn't. Either federal or state. And the lead prosecutor who was black.
4: An elementary kid could understand the guy was racist.
2: Okay, Super. I'm gonna have to cut you off because you're talking over me. You won't let me finish what I had to say. I urge everybody who believes that George Floyd was murdered to watch a documentary for free on YouTube called The Fall of Minneapolis. Regarding calling the officer a racist, he was never charged with a hate crime, either state or federal, and the lead prosecutor was black. And in his opening statement, he took pains to say, the police in general are not on trial, Minneapolis PD is not on trial, this individual is on trial for what he did and didn't do, and never even implied that what motivated the cop had to do with George Floyd's race. So when you call him racist, you're making an assertion for which there's no evidence whatsoever. By the way, there were four cops that were involved. One of them was a Hmong. One of them's father was from Nigeria. No evidence whatsoever, however you feel about the treatment of George Floyd, that the treatment had to do with George Floyd's race. 888-971-SAGE. I'm Larry Elder.

0: with SRN News. I'm Keith Peters in Washington. The United States has imposed sanctions on Cuban President Miguel Díaz-Canel, his wife, and three other individuals. The action Thursday is the latest move by the Trump administration to pressure the island's leadership, and it drew immediate condemnation from Havana. Hezbollah has rejected the latest ceasefire agreement between Israel and the Lebanese government and demanded a complete Israeli withdrawal. Thursday's announcement came as local authorities said Israeli strikes killed at least four people. A UN peacekeeper was also killed in the crossfire. The House has passed a bill to aid Ukraine and sanction Russia in a sign of impatience with President Trump's approach to the war. On Wall Street, the Dow up by 874 points, the Nasdaq dropped 23, the S&P 500 up by 30. More details at SRN News.
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7: Questions that we ask of people that we're looking to bring on at Markowski Investments. If you had the opportunity to make an investment for our clients that was a sure thing, if you knew you had inside information, knowing that there is no way that you could be caught, would you do it? 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
8: Tonight, expect partly cloudy skies with a low temperature of 71 degrees. Tomorrow will bring a mix of sun and clouds with a high reaching 91 degrees. Tomorrow night, anticipate mostly cloudy conditions and a low of 73 degrees. Looking ahead to Saturday, the forecast includes partly sunny skies and a high temperature of 92 degrees. I'm meteorologist Jason Caterina. That's your exclusive AccuWeather forecast on AM 930, The Answer.

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1: 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We are Salem News Channel. 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Reverend Sharpton referred to the Supreme Court as right-wing. There have been three recent decisions, 9-0, 9-0, 8-1, number 44.
2: So this is clearly a right-wing Supreme Court that is determined to break up the Civil Rights Act in any form, particularly when it regards race. Now, the Supreme Court said in their decision that you could regard or you could take into account partisan stuff, party politics. They're not even doing that here. So we are left in the state of Alabama.
1: That's enough. This man, that he is a Democrat kingmaker, blows my mind. Determined to break up the Civil Rights, the Voting Rights Act. You know what the Voting Rights Act did? It made sure things like poll taxes, literacy tests, grandfather clauses would not be used. It was not designed to create majority-minority districts, districts based on race, which is what the interpretation by the left has been. Never designed for that at all. He doesn't have a problem with the fact that California, about 40% of Californians voted for Donald Trump. Yet, if the Democrats get their way, out of the 52 members of the House here in California, maybe four, maybe five might be Republicans when the numbers should be 20. Was it going to be proportional to the percentage of people that voted Republican in this state? I went to college in New England. There are six New England states. Total population around maybe 15 million. It is estimated that about 3 million are Republicans. Do you know how many House seats there are held by Republicans in these six New England states? Zero. None. Does that bother Reverend Al Sharpton? And the redistricting had nothing to do with race, had to do with voting patterns. If Democrats did not vote overwhelmingly Republican, the seats wouldn't be lost. But they do. So, Republicans are in charge in certain states. They're going to design maps to help them the way Democrats do here in California. Voters, by the way, a few years ago in California, because of Arnold Schwarzenegger, voted to remove the districting process from lawmakers to put in a so-called independent commission. Now, they game the commission, so they still got their way pretty much, but that was the whole goal. And then after Donald Trump pressured Texas into changing their map, which they could do legally, by the way, Gavin Newsom goes to the same voters that just a few years earlier voted to take this power from the politicians and put it into a commission to put it back into the power of the politicians, all because they hate Donald Trump. Does that bother Reverend Sharpton? Of course not. And I've told you before that Eric Holder set up a committee to go around in 2017 advising states on how they can use race to create majority-minority districts. Did anybody have a problem with that? But Donald Trump is allegedly the one that started all of this. And about 40 years ago, there was a very powerful Democrat, I mentioned this the other day, who talked about how he designed maps so crazily. He called it was my gift to modern art, the way he designed these districts in order to benefit the Democratic Party. Anybody have a problem with that? Both sides have been doing it for a very long time. And President Trump told Texas, hey, get in the game. Holder's been doing this for a number of years. We've been asleep as a switch. And of course, Al Sharpton, and a race card. I don't think I've ever seen the two, not side by side. The Democrats routinely pull out the race card, routinely shout you're a fascist, and then they're about ready to nominate, to vote for somebody who does have a Nazi tattoo on his chest. You can't make this up. Steve Hilton, what are his chances against Javier Becerra, number 36? Wait for that. Now, here's something that should make you angry. 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
4: 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I'm Jonathan McKee with Plugged In by Focus on the Family.
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7: And I read the verse in Isaiah that says, "Come to me, you who are weary and heavy laden, and I will give you rest."
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0: The Republicans have decided they can just roll this one on through, and they can roll over not only Dr. Ford, not only the other accusers, but roll over millions of women who have had it with men who decide that they are entitled and they don't have to listen to complaints about sexual assault.
1: 2018, 2018, Elizabeth Warren, and now they're about ready to stand by somebody who New York Times says has been abusing women physically. 888-971-SAGE, 888-971-7243. I am Larry Elder. 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Jolene is in Billings, Montana. Jolene, you're on the Larry Elder Show.
2: Well, hi, Larry. I just want to call and say you're doing a fantastic job.
1: Thank you.
2: And I think I agree with President Trump 100%. And George Floyd, I mean, what a joke. He's a piece of garbage. I'll watch my mouth here.
1: Thank you for centering yourself, Jolene. It's a family show.
2: It is. Yeah. It just boils my blood. You know, you got such good people out here in the world, and they want to cherish that.
1: Yeah,
2: that thing.
1: History of battering women, including beating up a pregnant woman. I mean, who does
2: pregnant
1: that?
2: Pregnant woman.
1: Yeah, pregnant. Yeah,
2: exactly. Yeah, and then the Democrat cities and all these Democrat places, they look like garbage too. I mean, I live in a red state, and I tell you, I'm so proud of that. And they've tried to come in at our state at one time and try to do a sanctuary city, but we said no. You know, enough. I've had it with these Democrats and their ways. And these Democrats that come from different countries, get them out of here. They don't belong in our Congress. You know, if they want to live like they want to live, go home. Get out of here. Take your buddies with you.
1: Let's pass the hat and send Ilhan Omar back to Somalia. Jeff is in Riverside. Jeff, you're on the Larry Elder Show.
3: Larry, I'm an EMT, and I want to get one thing settled once and for all. When somebody is choking, like in a restaurant, and you look over and they are coughing, they can breathe. If someone can talk, they can breathe. If they can't breathe, they cannot talk, they cannot cough. That is a medical fact, and I challenge anyone to say otherwise. If any doctor disputes that, he thinks there's 26 genders. But the one thing that you could ask any fireman, any police officer, any nurse's aide, any dental assistant, that if you go over and you say, "Are you choking?" and they say yes, or "I can't breathe," or they're coughing, you do not do the Heimlich maneuver. Mm-hmm. You have to wait until they are not able to communicate with you, and that's just it. That's a fact.
1: Well, and Jeff, on top of all of that, which of course is true, on top of all of that, the man said, "I can't breathe," before he's put on the ground. He already said, "I can't breathe," because he knew that that would cause people to assume that he was being physically abused by the police, which is not the case at all. You're not even on the ground. You said I can't breathe. Not even in any kind of hold or chokehold. I can't breathe. Really? Thank you so much for the call. I appreciate it. Mark Wayne Mullen confronted Benny Thompson, the former chair of the January 6th committee, you know, about Donald Trump engaging in an insurrection. Benny Thompson, by the way, was one of 30 congresspersons in 2004 that objected to the certification of Ohio. Anybody call him a election denier, number 28?
4: DHS responded by attacking protesters and defending inhumane conditions. Enough is enough. Delaney Hall should be closed.
5: That's law enforcement. Just say, I want to defund police, I want open borders, and I want illegals running wild in our streets. Because ICE every day is taking the worst of the worst off the streets. They're taking those that entered this country illegally off the streets, which is exactly what they were designed to do. And CBP is protecting our ports, our port of entries, and our borders. And yet we want to target them and defund them? That's reckless. You talking about President Trump's ill behavior towards children? Yet we have found over 120,000 kids that were missing underneath the Trump administration when they lost touch of 340,000, which we fear most are now in trafficking rings. I didn't hear anybody complaining about that. What we've done under the Trump administration is we've went and rescued these kids. What is inhumane about that? Nothing. He's doing the job that Biden administration turned a blind eye to. That shouldn't ever take place. If anything we can agree on, our kids should be washed over. Now, I do look forward to answering all the rest of the
1: And regarding the conditions at this detention center, check out what check out what he told this congresswoman from Illinois, number 47.
6: So, Secretary, are you familiar with the ICE National Detention Standard, Standard 4, Food Service, that establishes that food in ICE detention must be nutritious and hygienic? Are you familiar with the standard? That's a pretty easy yes or no.
5: Yes,
6: are you familiar with the standard? Thank you. So given ICE's standards and reports of decaying food confirmed by congressional oversight, would you retract your comments dismissing detainees' concerns about rotten food as a desire for ethnic food? Would you retract those comments?
5: I didn't say rotten food. I said they wanted ethnic correct food, and I said this isn't a Holiday Inn. We're not providing that. But
6: so
5: we did release
6: retracting.
5: The menu, and if you saw time, if you look time to look at the
6: so
5: menu,
6: you're not retracting your comments.
5: Food.
6: Okay.
1: This isn't a Holiday Inn. And she says we should abolish ICE and dismantle DHS, which is exactly what he said. Number 48.
6: And I have to say this for Kevin, for Virginia, his grandmother, who's my constituent. We will not forget the terror of ICE. And we will not forget what DHS continues to do, even under your watch. We know that a better world is possible. We need something new, and that means I will say it loudly so that you could go ahead and quote it if you need to. We need to abolish ICE, and we need to dismantle DHS. And like I told your predecessor, Secretary, I wouldn't get comfortable because you have to be held accountable. With that, I yield back.
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1: AAA971-SAGE, AAA971-7243. I am Larry Elder. We are Salem News Channel. The voting count continues here in California. Steve Hilton has a slight lead over Javier Becerra. The two of them have a lead over the third one, Tom Steyer, the billionaire who spent $220 million of his own money. The gap between number two and number three appear to be large enough so that as this count continues, it appears that Steve Hilton will be in one of the top two. Same thing regarding the mayor's race. Karen Bass is leading. Spencer Prattner, number two. And the third one is Nithya Raman, a Democrat socialist. The gap also appears to be so wide that it is, in my opinion, unlikely, even as these ballots come in, that she's going to close the gap. Steve Hilton, number 36.
13: I think they're very different categories. I think that is, let's start with Dave Wasserman. Of course, that's the conventional wisdom. I totally understand that. And that's how it has been in California. So it's not surprising that someone who doesn't actually live here would say that. But if you do live here, if you experience what's going on in California, then I think you'll pick up a real sense of more than frustration, even rage against what's been happening here. You've got 56% of Californians now saying that the state is moving in the wrong direction. Real frustration with the fact that we pay the highest taxes in the country and get some of the worst results. And so I think that actually this year could be different. There's another really important thing to bear in mind, which is that there's a ballot initiative that's going to be on the ballot in November for voter ID.
1: And the congressional map that was redrawn from Proposition 50. The idea was to create five more Democrat seats. Well, it looks like at least one of them, maybe even two of them, might end up in Republican hands. Number 30.
14: California's sixth congressional district right now. This is one of the districts that was redrawn because Democrats thought it would be a good pickup opportunity. Kevin Kiley is the incumbent. He's an independent now, but he was a Republican, and he's definitely not a Democrat. And the first two people in this race right now, in the top two advance, are the independent and the Republican, not the Democrat. Still, only 50% counted right now. But how nervous are Democrats here that they might be boxed out of this district they drew as a pickup?
1: They should be extremely nervous. And Javier Becerra, the leader, high-speed rail, number 32.
15: Newsom is popular, but I think that, you know, his waste, fraud, and abuse isn't. His high-speed rail to nowhere isn't. The health care for illegal immigrants funded by taxpayers isn't. And Becerra, Alex did a great interview with Javier Becerra in the last week of the campaign. I have to give him credit because he highlighted so many of these key issues, like, would you continue providing taxpayer-funded health care to
1: illegal immigrants? So Javier Becerra, if anything, would be a worse governor than Gavin Newsom. I'm Larry Elder. I'll see you tomorrow. God bless.
16: What can I say? Mamba out.
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19: 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Put down the mic.
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12: With SRN News, I'm Keith Peters in Washington. Senate Republicans have cleared a first hurdle as they try to pass legislation to fund President Trump's immigration enforcement agencies. Republicans rejected a Democratic effort to permanently block Trump from creating a nearly $1.8 billion settlement fund for allies who claim government persecution. Ohio Senator Bernie Moreno says the Democrats are trying to distract from the actual issue at hand.
20: Are going to play so many games over the next 8, 9, 10 hours. Bring it on. Because what we will do today is we will make certain that communities are safe in this country.
12: The bill would provide roughly $70 billion to fund U.S. Immigration and Customs Enforcement and the border.

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14: Tonight, expect partly cloudy skies with a low of 71. Tomorrow will bring a mix of sun and clouds with a high of 91. Tomorrow night is forecasted to be mostly cloudy with a low of 73. Looking ahead to Saturday, anticipate partly sunny conditions with a high of 92. I'm meteorologist Jason Caterina. That's your exclusive AccuWeather forecast on AM 930, The Answer.
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17: Morning glory and evening grace, America. I'm Hugh Hewitt. Welcome to the Thursday edition of the Hugh Hewitt Show, which we begin with United States Senator Tom Cotton, Republican from Arkansas. Senator Cotton, how'd you get up to the office to phone? Isn't Votorama going on?
18: We are in the middle of a lot of votes, Hugh. And the legislation we're going to pass

0: is a response to the Democrats' unprecedented obstruction of funding for the Border Patrol, Immigrations, and Custom Enforcement. It is the Democrats acting out their worst instincts to defund the police. And even more than that, Hugh, they are siding with far-left extremists in their party. We offered them a deal months ago that would have funded the Border Patrol and ICE, like the rest of the government, through the end of this fiscal year, September 30th. They demanded completely unreasonable conditions, Hugh, like, for instance, banning ICE officers from wearing masks. Now, remember, this is the crew that insisted that kindergartners wear masks to school just 5 years ago. And yep. Now they want to ban ICE officers from wearing masks so they can dox them online, and then left-wing street militias can terrorize their wives and their kids at their homes. Obviously, we would never agree to something like that. We're going to support our law enforcement. And because of the Democrats' obstructionism, we're now not just funding ICE and Border Patrol for 9 months, we're funding them for the next 2.5 years. So we never go down this path again.
1: Well, good for you. I hope the reconciliation process works out. Let me move to some other things. You were on Fox America's newsroom this morning, right after I was on. I want to zero in on the New Jersey congressman who's an Al-Qaeda affiliate. The man has supported Al-Qaeda, supported the blind sheikh. I was asked about him by Bill Hemmer. I said this, cut number two.
2: We are 25 years away from 9/11, Bill. Good morning to you and to Jackie. And so short memory is part of the problem. But this result, while shocking, is not surprising. The top line, which everyone should understand, is that the Democratic Party is deeply infected with anti-Semitism. Not anti-Israel sentiment, not anti-Zionism, anti-Semitism. And whether it's in Michigan with Congresswoman Tlaib or El Sayed, their Senate candidate, whether it's in Minnesota with Ilhan Omar, whether it's in Maine with Graham Platner with his Nazi tattoo, anti-Semitism is spreading throughout the Democratic Party, and it's like a sepsis. It's either going to kill the Democratic Party or it's going to kill the United States. And this is just the latest symptom. So this guy will have D. Al-Qaeda after his name if he wins, and he's probably going to win. It's a deep blue district. But not only did Andy McCarthy get the goods on him back in the blind sheikh trial, he went to Bosnia for Al-Qaeda, for an Al-Qaeda front. He is a radical jihadist, and people should believe Andy and his book, Willful Blindness, or they can go read A Man on the Left, Lawrence Wright's book, The Looming Tower. This is not an aberration. This isn't a one-off. This is the Muslim Brotherhood spreading throughout the Democratic Party, and its poison is anti-Semitism. Okay.
1: So, Senator Cotton, am I overstating the problem that Democrats have with anti-Semitism?
0: No, Hugh, I don't think so. If anything, you might be understating it. You mentioned a few members of Congress, a couple fringe candidates, degenerate extremist nuts like Graham Platner in Maine. But remember, these people also just elected an anti-Semite to be mayor of the biggest city in the United States, Doron Mamdani of New York City.
1: Yep.
0: This is not a bug for the Democrats. This is a feature. They're not being elected in spite of their anti-Semitism. They're being elected because of their anti-Semitism. And this guy in New Jersey just kind of takes it to the logical conclusion. You might call many of these Democrats terrorist sympathizers. I don't know what to call him other than at least a material supporter for terrorism. I mean, the guy was in league with the blind sheikh behind the first World Trade Center tower bombing in 1993. You mentioned Bosnia. I think he also has gone to support Hamas in Gaza over the last 3 years as well. Again, in a crowded field where it's hard to stand out with 10 or 12 candidates, and the primary election is tantamount to the general election, Hugh, he won because of his raging anti-Semitism and his material support for Islamic radical terrorists.
1: Well, I agree with that, and I think the Democratic Party has a problem. And every American Jewish voter and every voter who cares about Israel ought to realize their party has been captured. Now, Senator, about Graham Platner, he was on the Hill yesterday assuring Democrats, nothing more to see here. There are buzz, there are rumors, there's a big one coming, another scandal. Chuck Schumer said 5 times we're going to beat Susan Collins and take back the Senate. He wouldn't engage with the specifics of Graham Platner. Is there any way you see him joining the Democratic caucus? Would they let him in?
0: Well, no, because Chuck Schumer is wrong. Susan Collins is going to beat Chuck Schumer like a drum. It's going to beat Graham Plattner, or for that matter, any other Democrat that follows on from Graham Plattner after Schumer pulls what they did with Eric Swalwell out in California. Look, most of this newest material, Hugh, is coming out from Democratic operatives. They know that Graham Plattner is a degenerate nut and that he's toxic for their party, and he has no chance to beat Susan Collins. So there's a reason why the New York Times is running exposés about Democrat Graham Plattner. They don't do that normally. They do that about Republicans and conservatives. But a Democratic operative was sent to the New York Times to expose these latest scandals. And as you say, we've all heard rumors about the next shoe to drop. And supposedly Liz Warren and Bernie Sanders were quizzing him about that in private, even as they were defending him in public. But it really doesn't matter whether it's Graham Plattner or any other replacement Democrat. If they go the Bob Torricelli route in Maine, Susan Collins is going to be elected because she's a great senator for Mainers.
1: Agreed. Now, can we turn to Iran? I am increasingly impatient that they're shooting at and may kill American troops. And the blockade is very effective, provided they're not trying to kill it. Do you think the president has responded with appropriate force today?
0: Well, as he said, Hugh, what we've done so far, and Marco Rubio testified to this yesterday as well, is defensive actions. Now, it's not merely defensive. We're not going to let our troops sit in a defensive crowd. So if they hit us or they hit our friends like they did in Kuwait, we're going to hit back twice as hard. But that's not like what we were doing in March. The president has said that he's willing to keep the blockade in place and keep the economic pressure on Iran. Time is not on their side. But as we keep the blockade in place and keep the pressure on them, we're certainly not going to let our troops or our friends in the region just be like sitting ducks in a defensive crouch and only shooting back in some measured terms. As President Trump usually does, he's going to hit back twice as hard.
1: So are you optimistic that smother them with the blockade, a pillow over their economic head, are you optimistic that will work in changing the behavior of the regime, bringing freedom to the Iranian people, stopping the support for the proxies and the missile program?
0: Not really, Hugh. As Donald Trump himself once said, the Iranians have never won a war, but they never lost a negotiation. I understand his reasons and his concerns about a new round of strikes. And some of our Arab friends in the region are worried, too. But in the end, that blockade is going to have to remain in place to keep the pressure on until someone in Tehran comes to the senses. Or we should just make a decision to finish this all and start strikes again and win the war fast. And we can win the war fast, Hugh. You know, you're looking at 2 to 3 weeks maybe worth of strikes against critical targets left in Iran to make sure that we finish the job, that we keep the blockade in place, that we open the strait so we can get oil and fertilizer and other goods out, and then go about our daily lives.
1: I hope the president listens to you on that, Senator Cotton. Last question, technical one. When do you expect this reconciliation bill that will reopen DHS and fund the border and INS through the ICE through the end of the Trump administration to actually pass the Senate?
0: Later today, Hugh, is our expectation. We expect it to pass later today and go to the House of Representatives and then have it moved on to the president's desk, hopefully next week.
1: Senator Tom Cotton, thank you. Always a pleasure to talk to you. And that's good news about the reconciliation. Thank you, Senator Cotton. Breaking news, by the way, Senator, Guardians are tied with Yankees 1-1 as we speak. It's always important to get the news in there. Let me also remind everyone, while I've got you right here, the 4th of July is fast upon us. That is our big 250th. Up here in Maine, where I am for a few days, the Fetching Mrs. Hewitt went out today, found a bunch of 250 celebratory materials. I want to show them to you. When your original 13 colonies, although Maine was part of Massachusetts at the time, I'll show them to you a little bit later. Let me take my relief factor then. I got my relief factor right here, and I will take it, and I'll show you the main swag in a little bit. But Icarian, curcumin, resveratrol, and omega, I take my relief factor every single day. 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I'll be right back on the Hugh Hewitt Show.
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13: 45 Bible.
1: Welcome back, America. I'm Hugh Hewitt. So pleased to welcome to the program our Grand Slam in titles guest, Sam Brownback. I can call him Ambassador Sam Brownback, Congressman Sam Brownback. I can call him Senator Sam Brownback or Governor Sam Brownback. But right now I'm just going to call him author Sam Brownback because he's written a new book, China's War on Faith. And Mr. Ambassador, welcome back. I can't wait to hear about this book. I heard you talking to Ben Domenech about it. And you touched on it. You guys went off on a frolicking detour. That's Ben's discursive. And I want to know the meat of the problem. It's not just Jimmy Lai. It's not just a couple of pastors. How expansive is Xi's war on religion?
13: It's a redo of Mao, if you want to really put it in the right terminology. Mao went in and literally did everything he could to crush all religion. Communism hates religion. It's officially atheistic. It needs to eliminate religion to control the people. And that's what Mao did. It kind of loosened up under Deng Xiaoping for a while, opening up to the West, I think really kind of showing us a side that was trying to fake us out to some degree. And then Xi has just come back in and hammered down. This is lockdown, doing everything they can to control religions. It's Christians, it's Muslims, it's Buddhists, it's Falun Gong, or to have state-run organizations that control the religion. They do it that way as well. And then they've got surveillance technology now to be able to track people if they're practicing a faith and lock them up or disappear them.
1: So, Ambassador Brownback, I follow Jimmy Lai pretty closely. Whenever the president's on, I ask him about it. President pressed Xi Jinping on Jimmy Lai. I've asked the vice president, Secretary Rubio, do you have any hope of getting Jimmy Lai out alive?
13: Yes, I do. But it looks like Xi is just going to play the hardball game on Jimmy Lai and on Pastor Ezra Jin possibly as well and a number of others, just saying, okay, you guys want him? I'm going to hold him back from you. But that's a bad strategy on Xi Jinping's part. That's going to make Trump mad. It may not in the real near term here, but that's going to irritate him, and then he's going to really push back hard. We saw this same play with Andrew Brunson and Turkey and President Erdogan there, and that didn't work out well for Turkey, and this isn't going to work out well for China.
1: Now, Ambassador Brownback, China's War on Faith will detail a lot. I got to get a hold of the book because I got to get more facts. They're hardcore Leninists now under Xi Jinping. They really are believers. That's not the way I thought it was going to turn out. I was frankly wrong about China. I thought religious liberty would be an easy thing to give. What's he afraid of? The house church is 100 million. They haven't started any demonstrations.
13: Well, that's the very thing they're afraid of. They're 100 million. And they haven't done any demonstrations, but they answer to a different authority than the government. And yes, they will operate under the government, and they have operated under the government, but they answer to a higher power. They answer to God. And when you get people of faith that look at things and say, look, I am looking at my long-term eternal perspective, not just my earthly perspective. And I think really, too, the Chinese Communist Party studied the fall of the Soviet Union and saw the role that religion played, the Jewish refuseniks, the Catholics in Poland, really bringing down, collapsing that. And she's in a race against time. Most communist regimes don't last much longer than the 50 to 80 year ballpark. So he's trying to extend the life expectancy of a normal, this dictatorial, deadening communism that we've seen play out in various places around the world. And ultimately, not successfully. It kills the soul. It hurts people.
1: So, Ambassador Brownback, I believe you are a Catholic convert. I'm a cradle Catholic. But I, one river, two banks, I speak fluent Presbyterian. So I'm very good with the evangelicals as well. Here's my question. Pope Leo, I'm waiting. I'm just waiting. I had high hopes that he would be vocal about Jimmy Lai and other dissidents. He has not been. Do you think he will change? Should he change? Should the Vatican's religious freedom dicastery change in the way that you used to represent the United States as our ambassador for international religious liberty? Should the Vatican be more outspoken?
13: Absolutely. And I detail some of that in the book. You know, right now there are 9 Catholic bishops imprisoned or detained or under house arrest in China now. 9 bishops. And what are we hearing about this? The Vatican has said, well, we've got a quiet diplomacy policy. what hasn't been working. But I am hopeful because I believe Leo owes part of his papacy to the fact of the failed China strategy that's been in existence that Cardinal Parolin has been the architect of. And I think there were a number of cardinals said, no, we don't like how this thing is working out. So my hope is that Leo was carefully studying and looking, how do I weave my way through this now going forward? And I hope to get much more vocal and open about the three genocides, the nine Catholic bishops, Jimmy Lai, any and all of these really deserve the papacy to speak out publicly and clearly about what the Chinese Communist Party is doing in China and then in all of its satellite countries in places like Nicaragua, where they've kicked out a bunch of bishops, arrested priests and pastors. I mean, the voice needs to be raised by the Vatican against what the CCP is doing and authorizing and allowing to take place in its satellites.
1: So, Ambassador, I'm sure you work with the Vatican bureaucracy when you were the ambassador, maybe when you were senator and governor and congressman as well. Cardinal Parolin is Francis's man. Leo is his own man. How long do you think it takes a new pope to get their sea legs so that they start doing things like John Paul II did for Poland and for religious dissidents everywhere? And, by the way, so did Benedict. Francis was the first one to actually stop doing this.
13: He is, and I don't know. It seems like Leo is a cautious man, particularly in dealing with the bureaucracy. I appreciated him coming out with clarity on some of the moral issues early on that Francis had seemed to be a bit more fuzzy about. And so I appreciated that Leo did that. But it's going to take him probably a little bit of time to get his legs underneath him. We really need him to be a John Paul voice. We need him to go to Taiwan and say.
1: Oops, we froze.
13: Coming from that.
1: Yeah, so, Ambassador, to conclude, China's War on Faith, new book. I'm sure it is being studied in China. They read every book that's written about them there. Will they be more or less adverse to religious liberty if Xi and his inner circle read your book?
13: I think we're in for a fight with them. Religious freedom is something they fear more than our aircraft carriers or our nuclear weapons. It is that potent in their mind, and it is that potent to them. The Chinese people are religious. They're spiritual people. They fear it. So I think you're looking at a real battle that's going to be engaged. But this is our secret weapon. It's their kryptonite against them. We need to really stand for religious freedom. We need to push it as a foundational issue for a modern nation in the world and push back against the authoritarianism, the digital security, the digital police state that the Chinese are doing at home and shipping abroad. This is going to be a key part, I believe, of our conflict with the Chinese Communist Party.
1: Sam Brownback, good to see you again, Mr. Ambassador, Governor, Senator, and Congressman. His new book is China's War on Faith. China's War on Faith, available at Amazon, Barnes & Noble, and wherever books are sold. And hopefully it will help Jimmy Lai and all the other religious dissidents in the gulag that is China. Stay tuned, America. I'm Hugh Hewitt.
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0: With SRN News, I'm Keith Peters in Washington. Senate Republicans are working toward passage of legislation to fund President Trump's immigration enforcement agencies. The action in the Senate Thursday included a vote to turn aside a Democratic effort to permanently block Trump from creating a $1.8 billion settlement fund to allies who claim they were persecuted by the government. But Republicans still face a gauntlet of amendments before the bill can advance. President Trump has announced that water has begun refilling the recently renovated Lincoln Memorial reflecting pool. Trump showed a video Thursday during an unrelated event with water bubbling into the freshly painted basin at the foot of the Lincoln Memorial. On Wall Street, the Dow up by 874 points, the Nasdaq dropped 23, the S&P 500 advanced 30. More details at srnnews.com.
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6: Tonight will be partly cloudy with a low of 71. Tomorrow, expect a mix of sun and clouds with a high of 91. Tomorrow night will be mostly cloudy with a low of 73. As we head into Saturday, anticipate partly sunny skies with a high of 92. Sunday, we'll see intervals of clouds and sun with a high of 91. I'm meteorologist Jason Caterina. That's your exclusive AccuWeather forecast on AM 930, The Answer.
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8: Welcome back, America. I'm Hugh Hewitt. Of course, July 4th is 1 month away, our 250th birthday. But we have 2 months to go, or almost 2 months, until August 2nd, 1776, 250th birthday. And that's when the framers actually signed the Declaration of Independence. Dave Zavagno, my friend, a businessman from Ohio, is putting on a gala at Put-In Bay in Ohio on that day. An enormous celebration. Dave, why are we celebrating August 2nd in Ohio?
9: Because on August 2nd is the actual signing date of the Declaration, where the 56 folks from the colony signed on to the Declaration. And it's as important a date as probably our July 4th.
8: It is an important date. And I'm not sure a lot of people know this. I've had you on before because I want people to understand this. Has America 250 been in touch with you? That's the private sector undertaking to get to events all around the country for the entire year. They ought to be focused like a laser on Put-In Bay on August 2nd.
9: Yes, we've talked to America 250. They're highly engaged on July 4th. They've come to the recognition, as you have promoted here, that August 2nd is a very important date in our history that most people don't even know. And on that day, we're going to be signing live with many people in Ohio and around the world that are coming to Put-In Bay to sign on the actual date that the 250-year anniversary of the signing of Declaration.
8: Now, I made the argument that's a great place to do it because it's really a 40 years war with Great Britain, and it's not over till 18. 18- 15 after the War of 1812 concluded. And that war was won at Put in Bay. And that's why it's a great place to celebrate day two of our big celebration for an entire year. How does it look from afar? I know you got the best damn band in the land coming. Can Put in Bay handle an enormous crowd?
9: As you remember from the bicentennial, we had roughly 50,000 people come and witness the reenactment of the bicentennial. This year, we have upwards of 30,000 people already signed up to attend. As you mentioned, we have the Ohio State Band, the Bowling Green Band, the Navy Band will be there. We have the Army Fife and Drum, the Bristol Fife and Drum Group, and we have a number of national acts that are coming in to play some music for us, Hugh, and I think the people of Ohio will be highly engaged. But most important is to get the word out as to this date and why it's important in our history. And just as important is like a civics lesson, that people come to understand what the Declaration was, what it was meant to be, and the risk that the people that signed on actually took in our history and why it's so important.
8: Now, I have told a couple of my friends who are elected members about this. Some are excited, some can't come. Are you open to anyone from any state coming there who's a member of the House, the Senate, or a governor? Are you say, come one, come all, come Democrat, come Republican, be a part of this?
9: We've invited every member of the House and the Senate formally, as well as every member of the House and Senate in Ohio. So we sent out formal invitations that were 11 by 17, so they wouldn't miss them. We've also been in contact with them via email. And Hugh, just to your point, we've heard from probably three dozen of the elected officials. Probably a dozen have committed so far to attend. They're excited. They didn't recognize the importance. And they're mostly focused on elevating Ohio on the national map as it relates to our celebration of 250 years.
8: You know, Dave Zavagno, I teach con law, so I know that the signing is separate from the vote. But what a lot of people don't know is it's different people sign it than who voted for it. I think it's 56 sign, only 50 voted for it, and some of those 50 had left the Congress and new people had been elected. They're putting their life on the line even if they didn't vote for it. They didn't have to do this.
9: Exactly. And you know, most important, Hugh, it's a mutinous document. You know, we'd already broken out in war a year earlier. General Washington was in a heavy fight. He was looking for support from the Continental Congress to declare our independence. So at that point in time in our history, you know, most of the patriots that were here still were aligned with the English and the British government. And it was, you know, the final frustration of trying to work with King George, as we see in the world today, that pushed us to declare our independence. And luckily, here we are 250 years later.
8: And it took 7 years. So once again, let's just give the details. What times it gets started on Sunday, August 3rd, our 250th anniversary of the signing of the Declaration. What time does it begin at the Perry Memorial, the National Park System's Perry Memorial?
9: The national ceremony will begin at 2 o'clock on August 2nd, Sunday. It'll be accompanied, as I said, with the Navy Band and the Ohio State University Band as co-celebrators, if you will. We will read the Declaration. You've been kind enough to suggest your positioning as the Master of Ceremonies, which we sincerely appreciate. And we will have folks from the national government, local government, Army, Navy, as well as military speaking.
8: Looking forward to it, Dave Zavagno. Thank you. Go and look it up. August 2nd is the date. And go find Put in Bay. Try and get close and get there early on Sunday, August 2nd at 2 p.m. Thank you, Dave. We celebrate our 250th birthday on The Hugh Hewitt Show.
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11: Q Hewitt explains the midterm strategy.
8: 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Same thing. It's a two-party system. 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But after that, you get behind them, because what matters the most is the control of the Senate.
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8: Welcome back, America. I'm Hugh Hewitt. Once a month, I sit down with Philip Balboni, founder and editor-in-chief of the Global Post, globalpost.com, just to cover a story from around the world that no one else is paying attention to. And maybe this week, some people know about Armenia and what's going on, because we've got a great Armenian-American community. Philip Balboni, welcome. I was with some Armenian-Americans on Saturday at a memorial service for my friend, Stan Lazarian. If you're listening, shout out to you. And they do mission trips to Armenia, et cetera, but I doubt they know about this treaty. What's going on?
16: Well, first of all, we have a big Armenian diaspora here in Boston. You know I'm located in Boston, and right across the street from where I'm talking, there's an Armenian church. So lots of wonderful Armenian people here in America. Fascinating country, too. So there are two big things for people to know about. The first is there's an election on Sunday, and the current prime minister, Nikol Pashinyan, who's been in office since 2018, is expected to win re-election for another four-year term. But there's still a lot of lingering anger over the war with Azerbaijan, in which Armenia lost the territory of Nagorno-Karabakh. And thousands of Armenians died. The war was in 2020 and then again in 2023. At the end there, 100,000 Armenians had to flee that territory and go back to Armenia. So it's not resolved by any means. Nevertheless, Pashinyan is expected to prevail and to win re-election. Trump has endorsed Pashinyan for a re-election. He did that on May 27th. The other big thing for people to know is that relations with Russia, Armenia's historical ally, are really at stake right now. So maybe some folks will remember that Armenia was part of the old Soviet Union until it broke up, and then Armenia became an independent republic, and that's where they are today. So Pashinyan has been moving away from Russia toward the U.S. and toward the EU. They've even begun a process to join the EU. Now, if you can imagine, Hugh, that doesn't please Vladimir Putin at all, and he has made a very thinly veiled warning to Armenia that if they took that step, it could look like Ukraine, meaning possibly an invasion. I don't see how Russia could actually still do that right now, but so that is a major theme that's also playing out. And Georgia, which is just to the north of Armenia, is also kind of in the grip of these tensions between the West, if you will, and Russia. So those are the major issues at play in Armenia right now.
8: Now, Philip, and by the way, if you want to follow Philip on X, it's P. Balboni. 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It is free for student and teachers. You can find that on the toolbar. I wanted to put that in the middle of the interview. Now I want to go back to this territory that Armenia gave up. I have just been reading Freedom at Midnight about when India was dismembered in 1948 by Lord Mountbatten. East Pakistan, West Pakistan, West Pakistan eventually became Bangladesh, or East Pakistan did. And then there it was horrific violence to the people who had to go from the new India to the new Pakistan. Millions of people died. Did that happen with the settlement of this dispute?
16: No, and it's not fully settled yet either. That's, there a peace treaty with Azerbaijan is still to be worked out. The U.S., President Trump's gotten involved in this, but it isn't done. But no, this war over Nagorno-Karabakh has cost thousands of lives, but not millions of lives. It's very small. But it was deeply in the heart of the Armenian people. And when Azerbaijan invaded again in 2023, that's when all the remaining Armenian people had to flee their homes. I remember watching the video. People were in caravans, so cars, trucks, on foot, snaking through the mountains, going back to Armenia. So it's... there are people in Armenia who don't want there to be a settlement. They want their territory back, even though internationally Nagorno-Karabakh is recognized as part of Azerbaijan.
8: Well, I just want people to know that doesn't always work out that way. In the India-Pakistan, millions died. Millions of people went in both directions, and many of them were butchered and slaughtered. So the good news, at least, is that this did not happen. Philip, before we run out of time, though, let's tell people again about how teachers and students can get the Global Post for free.
16: Yes. So just go to globalpost.com, look for Global Education in the navigation at the top. Just click on that. You can read about what we do. We have almost 16,000 students and teachers, middle school, high school, college and university. And also, I always pay tribute to you, homeschool students are fully eligible. We keep signing them up, including their parents, if they would like. And the links to do that are all there. There's a little form to fill out, and you name your school, if you have one, and when you graduate, And that, it's as simple as that. And then Global Post arrives entirely for free 5 days a week. It's one of the things we believe so deeply in to help young people be better informed about the world. It's a very,
8: I repeat it every week, every month when we talk. The graphics are splendid. If you don't know where Armenia is, and you would not be alone, although Armenian Americans know exactly where it is, as do Azerbaijani. I don't know who does your graphics package, Philip Balboni, but they're brilliant.
16: Well, thank you. He happens to be Romanian.
8: Oh,
16: and he does.
8: Okay,
16: so he does a great job too. We're very international. Yeah.
8: And by the way, anyone from Armenia reading this, have you heard back on whether or not they liked your write up on today?
16: We have students at the American University of Armenia who have been reading Global Post for many years now. So the answer is yes.
8: And you, if you're listening right now and you're a teacher or student, you ought to go sign up for free at globalpost.com. And if you're not a student, it is worth the subscription price, globalpost.com. Philip Balboni, I'll see you next month. Don't go anywhere, America. I'm Hugh Hewitt.
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8: Welcome back, America. I'm Hugh Hewitt. Going into the close of the markets today, the Dow is up 900 points, about 1.8%, maybe a little bit more than that. The S&P up 0.5%. NASDAQ kind of quiet, up 0.12%. Oil's at $93 a barrel, and the 10-year treasury is up again at 4.478%. 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Five kids from my friend Jan Genera. Thank you, Jan. I want everyone to know, if you can't do $1,000, that's fine. $200 is one scholarship. $50 is a quarter of a scholarship. 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
22: With SRN News, I'm Keith Peters in Washington. The latest ceasefire talks stall as Israel kills four people in southern Lebanon on Thursday, including a UN peacekeeper.
23: Hezbollah has rejected the latest ceasefire agreement reached between Israel and the Lebanese government, demanding a complete Israeli withdrawal. Thursday's announcement came as Israeli strikes killed at least four people and a UN peacekeeper. A statement by Hezbollah's leader, Naim Qassem, was read out by a news presenter for Hezbollah's Al-Manar news station. In the statement, Qassem said the agreement's demand that Hezbollah fighters leave southern Lebanon under fire would mean surrender, defeat, and achieving the enemy's goals. He added, "What we're concerned about is an end to the aggression, ceasefire,

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5: 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If it was published, AI stored it in its memory. 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All AI companies freely took copyrighted published news and creative content to train their AI models so it could provide answers to you for a fee. 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
9: Tonight, expect partly cloudy skies with a low temperature of 71 degrees. Tomorrow, we'll bring a mix of sun and clouds with a high reaching 91 degrees. Tomorrow night, anticipate mostly cloudy conditions and a low of 73 degrees. Looking ahead to Saturday, the forecast includes partly sunny skies and a high temperature of 92 degrees. I'm meteorologist Jason Caterina. That's your exclusive AccuWeather forecast on AM 930, The Answer.
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11: Morning, glory, and evening, grace, America. I'm Hugh Hewitt. 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

0: 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Now, Graham Plattner, I'm just going to read to you, Micah Trujillo, longtime Democratic consultant, posted 34 minutes ago. And it's all over the web, all over the place. New York Times was expected to publish last night, was delayed by Plattner's lawyers. Stories about his ex-girlfriend alleging some kind of an assault. He would block her from exiting rooms with his size. She would be frightened. Uncontrollable fits of anger. She called friends and family, documented. Yes, she's a former GOP operative. Partisanship isn't the reason that she is finally coming forward. Felt the public in Maine should know what they are voting for. This is a rough summary. More about Plattner, again, if you're on X, there's a lot, is that the Washington Post is also working on the story. I'll bring you anything when it posts or publishes that is more specific than that. I was on Fox Newsroom this morning with Bill Hemmer, Jackie Heinrich, and the subject of Democrats in general and Plattner in specific came up. Here is that segment, cut number one.
1: This now is Hugh Hewitt, host of the Hugh Hewitt Show and a Fox News contributor. Hugh, good morning to you. I'm trying to understand why they would vote for him.
2: Good morning, Bill.
1: I want to do two things for you. First of all, this gentleman, Michael Macko, his father was killed in the bombing of the Trade Center in 1993. He was with Martha yesterday afternoon. Watch here.
3: You know, given his past ties you know, coming from, you know, when your father was killed at the hands of terrorists while he was in his workplace, especially prior to 9/11, which was just unfathomable, even seeing that statement from Humao's campaign saying, you know, that he had no ties with the Sheikh after he was arrested, you know, it was the time leading up to him, you know, the time that he spent with him, you know, between 1991-1993 when the bombing was being planned.
1: If you look at Andy McCarthy, who prosecuted the Sheikh and convicted him in 1995, so talking 31 years ago, all of what he said, by the way, is true, Hugh. But what do we have short memories? Is that what we're starting to see here as we look back on the events of 9/11?
0: Well, we are 25 years away from 9/11, Bill. Good morning to you and to Jackie. And so short memory is part of the problem. But this result, while shocking, is not surprising. The top line, which everyone should understand, is that the Democratic Party is deeply infected with anti-Semitism. Not anti-Israel sentiment, not anti-Zionism, anti-Semitism. And whether it's in Michigan with Congresswoman Tlaib or El Sayed, their Senate candidate, whether it's in Minnesota with Ilhan Omar, whether it's in Maine with Graham Plattner with his Nazi tattoo, anti-Semitism is spreading throughout the Democratic Party, and it's like a sepsis. It's either going to kill the Democratic Party or it's going to kill the United States. And this is just the latest symptom. So this guy will have D. Al-Qaeda after his name if he wins, and he's probably going to win. It's a deep blue district. But not only did Andy McCarthy get the goods on him back in the Blind Sheikh trial, he went to Bosnia for Al-Qaeda, for an Al-Qaeda front. He is a radical jihadist, and people should believe Andy in his book, Willful Blindness, or they can go read A Man of the Left, Lawrence Wright's book, The Looming Tower. This is not an aberration. This isn't a one-off. This is the Muslim Brotherhood spreading throughout the Democratic Party, and its poison is anti-Semitism.
1: Okay, you might be right about that. Jackie and I are listening to your answer. Just remember, the blind sheikh committed crimes against Americans, not against Israelis. Go ahead, Jackie.
4: And on that point you just referenced, Hugh, you know, how much are Democrats going to tolerate? Because not only was he a defense witness for the blind sheikh, he also spent a month at a Gaza hospital where the Israelis later found tunnels that led directly to one of the Hamas leaders, Sinwar, who, you know, the mastermind of October 7th. He volunteered, as you mentioned, in Bosnia for a nonprofit whose offices were later determined to be a front for Al-Qaeda. Yes, he fought for the U.S. in Iraq. He was a surgeon. He earned awards. So give him the benefit of the doubt, I guess, that maybe he's not anti-American. But for the purposes of this argument, you know, is he, if he's not anti-American, is he blind? Is he willfully ignorant? I mean, that is a lot of different, you know, not so great elements to come in very close proximity to.
0: Yeah, it's very difficult for Americans to come out and say anti-Semitic. But that's what I think he is. He's not anti-American. He served in the uniform. He probably saved the lives of soldiers. And I salute him for that. But you dig into any of these candidates of the hard left, the DSA, the AOCs. We had her on the show when she was talking. Oh, I haven't seen any of these stories. How blind do you have to be? Andy McCarthy's book is called Willful Blindness. You have to be willfully blind to this man's background to not understand that he's driven by an ideology that is fundamentally anti-West, anti-American, anti-Jewish. Mm-hmm. And people in the Democratic Party who have long supported Israel and long supported freedom of religion and free exercise, they have to come to grips with that their party has been captured and is held hostage now by this radical wing. Okay, and this is a problem for them, whether it's Sherrod Brown, Ohio, across the spectrum.
1: Okay, so maybe in the state of Maine, this argument comes into play as well, because Graham Plattner met with his Democratic colleagues yesterday. I don't know how well it went, Hugh, but I want you to listen to two reactions, first from AOC, then Elizabeth Warren, and very interesting the tone here. Watch.
2: The Democrats abandoned Graham Plattner after these messages came out.
5: I
2: mean,
5: you know, I haven't waded into that primary. I don't believe the primary has occurred yet. So I would kind of, you know, again, I don't wade in on that.
6: What about his conduct, though? You have to be concerned about his conduct, don't you?
7: No. The people of Maine are dealing every single day with economic issues that are flattening them against the wall. And Graham Plattner says, I get it. I get what's broken.
1: Okay. There could be another shoe that drops here. My sense tells me that he might be a dead man walking, but I just listening to AOC say, I'm not getting involved in that primary. And by the way, he went home early last night. He left Washington and went back to Maine. I don't know what all this means, Hugh, but I didn't necessarily think that those were strong endorsements from those answers we just heard.
0: They were. And Chuck Schumer could barely get away from the microphone as fast as he could yesterday. He said five times we're going to beat Susan Collins and take back the Senate. He doesn't want to talk about Graham Plattner. There are other shoes to fall beyond the SS tattoo, the Reddit posts, the texting that's sexting. He's a very flawed and troubled man. And Janet Mills, the governor of Maine, is still on the ballot. I would not be surprised before next Tuesday's primary to see some Democrats urging their fellow Democrats in Maine to vote for Janet Mills, because there are more shoes that are going to fall on Graham Plattner, deeply troubled man.
4: Yeah, Liz Warren's reported remarks in the Wall Street Journal suggested there's some worry out there of a potential allegation that they might not be able to swallow. So we'll see what happens on that, Hugh. Thank you very much for joining.
0: I believe that Graham Plattner will eventually drop out. If he drops out, even if he doesn't drop out, Janet Mills, who is on the ballot, she's the governor, sitting governor of Maine. She's old, 79 years old. She'd be a freshman at the age of 80 in the Senate. And a lot of people didn't like the idea that she was going to be their nominee. 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
0: Welcome back, America. I'm Hugh Hewitt, joined now by Vic Mattis. Vic is the co-host of the Getting Hammered podcast, also the weekend and culture and arts editor at the Washington Free Beacon at freebeacon.com. And I'm sad to learn a farmer's market devotee. Vic, when I was listening to Getting Hammered this week, you confess to your farmer's market addiction. Why in the world do you do that?
20: I just got so tired of living this other double life, Hugh, and I had to finally let everyone know the real me. It was too much to live with. The burden was too great. And my only thought is, the way I do this is I like to cook most of the time at our house, and rather than thinking, okay, here's what I want to make, go to the supermarket, get the stuff, which is you know, most of the week. On weekends, if I go to the farmer's market, you know, it's what am I going to get? Let me see what's good at the market, and then I'm going to build my meal around that. There, I got it off my chest now, Hugh. Please, leave me
0: alone.
20: I've
0: been to the farmer's market once in my life because the butcher was a listener and watcher of the Hugh Hewitt Show on the Salem News Channel, Salem Radio Network, and wanted to meet me and told the fetching Mrs. Hewitt, so I went with her. Vic Mattis, before I get to Plattner, I do want to ask you about your reaction as a longtime journalist to Scott Pelley attempting to face Barry Weiss and her new hire at 60 Minutes and the following brouhaha. What's your reaction to all this?
20: Well, it seems rather shocking to me, if you want to take Scott Pelley at face value, that he has this serious lack of knowledge about how employment works, and that if you chew out, that's it. If you tell off your boss, you chew your boss out in front of everybody, and somehow you expect to keep your job, I think he was sorely mistaken. And when he elaborates in his own letter, Hugh, about, you know, the questions he asked about, why did you get rid of these people? Why are you firing these people? There's this thing called HR and HR laws that are in place where you're not supposed to divulge personnel matters to other members. He might as well just go up to the boss and say, you know what, I was looking at a colleague's pay stub in her drawer, and she makes more than me, so I'd like to make more, and you can't fire me for that. It's absolutely absurd.
0: It's ridiculous. It's absolutely ridiculous, and I think it'll be over in a week. Now let's go to Graham Plattner. X is full, absolutely full to the brim,
20: yep,
0: with what's going to happen next to Plattner. I have read some of the posts. Sounds like an alleged sexual assault, if not more, but we don't know the details yet. What do you know, and what's the Free Beacon know?
20: Okay, so what we know is actually, as we're recording this right now, Hugh, live, the New York Times, I think, has already broken that story. It's out, and it's several women talking about their relationships with Graham Plattner. It's not just one, it's more than one, and how they all felt very uncomfortable, that the relationships were toxic, that he can get very physical or intimidating. That's the story right now, and this happens, as you know, on the heels of that special meeting that Plattner had right here in Washington, D.C. with Democratic leaders to assure them there was no other shoe that was going to drop. And as we know from even like the Wall Street Journal's reporting, Elizabeth Warren was saying, well, you know, I mean, there is a difference, of course, between, you know, personal marital issues and assault. As long as it's not assault, then she's fine with that. This is a real problem for them. I think one of the people, one of the women who are speaking out is a conservative. And I feel very badly for her because the left and the media are going to try to eviscerate her and say that this is some sort of a hatchet job. But this person is not coming out to speak because she's a Republican and wants to get rid of this Democrat. No, she feels like Maine voters deserve to know this is the guy who at the moment supposedly is up 4 points over Susan Collins. Is this the person you want to be your next senator?
0: Well, Kelce has him falling like a rock. Now, Kelce is a betting forum online.
20: Yeah.
0: It can actually just represent inside trading. It can represent people with a understanding of the story trying to get ahead of the fall off. If you're a Maine voter, do you vote for Janet Mills, the sitting governor? You know who Janet Mills is. She's won two statewide races. She's old. She probably can't beat Susan Collins, but she's not going to embarrass you. What do you think happens next Tuesday?
20: This is the big hurdle. If anything's going to happen, it's got to there are two dates here, Hugh. One is next Tuesday, which is the primary day. And that determines, of course, who is going to be on that ballot against Susan Collins. The other date is July 13, I believe. And that's the final switch out date. If something happens, the Democratic Party has the ability to take him out and then put in, you know, somebody like Janet Mills or possibly Jared Golden, the congressman. So, I mean, that's the situation that they're in right now. I think at the moment they would be better off, obviously, with Janet Mills. But, I mean, Graham Plattner was crushing her. substantially, and she got out of the race, even though that was, you know, part of Schumer's plan. Now, maybe Schumer's plan is to put in Jared Golden instead, but these next several days are going to be critical. If I were Graham Plattner at this point, with everybody turning against him, particularly the establishment Democrats, I might be tempted to hunker down and say, hey, this is who I am. I had post-traumatic stress disorder. I went through a hard time. That wasn't me anymore. That was a different me. I'm a new man as of right now, and I want to talk about policy. This is what Elizabeth Warren says. Why can't we just talk about the policies and the poor Maine voters suffering under the yoke of Susan Collins and Donald Trump? For some reason, it's a really terrible situation up there.
0: And Senator Collins, very popular. I don't care who they nominate against her. It's just a question of her margin of victory. Let me ask you now, Vic, about anti-Semitism in the Democratic Party. They nominated a Democrat from Al-Qaeda last night in New Jersey.
20: Yeah.
0: He might be from the 12th, but it'll be D-Al-Qaeda. What is wrong with that party? Anti-Semitism seems to be everywhere, like sepsis in the body politic.
20: Yeah, I mean, look, it really comes down to the local politics here, Hugh. This is, I think, 12th or the 13th congressional district in New Jersey, my former home, my home state, and that's further up. It's a very liberal district. If it's like, you know, I mean, there are cities, for example, in New Jersey, like Paterson, that has a very large Middle Eastern constituency. They're going to support somebody like Adam Hawawi. I'm not saying Paterson is in that district. I'm just saying he has a lot of sympathy up there. And they're not going to care that he was the interpreter and a witness and an acolyte of the blind sheik who was responsible, the mastermind of the 1993 World Trade Center bombing, or that the fact that he was, you know, a doctor in Gaza at a hospital that was hiding Hamas commanders. That doesn't seem to matter. Yes, I get it. Donald Trump is very unpopular there in a lot of places in the country, but you really hope that people would come to their senses and not vote for somebody like him. I know that there are members of Congress already that are kind of panicking about what's going to happen, and they need to have hearings about this. It's a situation similar to Maureen Galindo in Texas, who lost her primary. But Adam won, and handily.
0: And I just think anti-Semitism, Democrats have to be asked on every, it's everywhere in the party. It's in Michigan, yeah, and Minnesota, it's in Manhattan and New Jersey, it's in California, it's in Texas. I mean, when is it going to end? This is the worst it's been in my lifetime. Would you agree with that?
20: Yeah, I absolutely agree with that. I mean, something changed, and it was after October 7th. It was a green light for people to say not only that they're critical of Israel, but they can question its right to exist. And that's bad news for everybody.
0: Vic Mattis, follow him on X at Victorino Mattis. Listen to the latest Getting Hammered, which he co-hosts with Mary Catherine Hamm, wherever podcasts are available. Stay tuned, America. I'm Hugh Hewitt.
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21: With SRN News, I'm Jason Walker. Former National Security Advisor John Bolton has agreed to plead guilty to a single count of retaining classified information, that under a deal with the Justice Department. Now, that deal would allow him to avoid prison time. It would also resolve a case that had charged Bolton with 18 counts of retaining and or sharing diary-like notes with a number of members of his own family. United States has imposed sanctions on Cuban President Miguel Diaz-Canel, also his wife, and three other individuals. Action Thursday, the latest move by the Trump team to pressure the island's leadership, and it has drawn immediate condemnation from Havana. Colorado court has reversed homicide convictions against two paramedics that an ketamine overdose trial of a man. SRN News.
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5: 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From Iranian state media, the Iranian negotiators will stop exchanging messages with the U.S., effectively shutting down any further negotiations. They are also saying that Iran will move to fully close the Strait of Hormuz as a response to this.
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23: Tonight, expect partly cloudy skies with a low of 71. Tomorrow will bring a mix of sun and clouds with a high of 91. Tomorrow night is forecasted to be mostly cloudy with a low of 73. Looking ahead to Saturday, anticipate partly sunny conditions with a high of 92. I'm meteorologist Jason Caterina. That's your exclusive AccuWeather forecast on AM 930, The Answer.
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0: Welcome back, America. I'm Hugh Hewitt, Treasury Secretary Scott Bessin on the Hills with House Ways and Means Committee. Here he is with Brendan Boyle, a Democrat, cut number 4.
25: The American people were torched under the Biden administration.
26: Oh, my God. I wish I had a dollar for every time you or on someone on the Republican side brought up Biden's name. If I did, I might have as much money as you have, Mr. Secretary.
25: You would have lost 22% of your purchasing power because that's what happened.
26: So the American people are wrong. The fact that by a 3-to-1 margin, they disapprove of this president and your performance on the economy. They're wrong.
25: The Democratic House has 17% approval rating.
26: Now, I understand why you don't want to answer the question. I forgot to mention consumer sentiment is at an all-time low. So the numbers on the approval rating of this president and the economy are the lowest since the Great Recession. But in terms of consumer sentiment, which actually does measure whether or not people are optimistic about their future, the lowest in the history of a poll that dates back to 1952.
25: Well, let's look at the underlying data. Two-thirds of those are Democrats.
26: Two-thirds of those polls, Fox News, The Economist, all the polls are wrong.
25: You're citing the University of Michigan. And
26: there have been other surveys as well, but the
25: Democrats
26: Michigan survey.
25: Who listen to this kind of twaddle, the vote in the single digits, teens, whatever, Republicans, they vote much higher, and that's how you get...
26: I don't even know what you're saying, Mr. Secretary.
25: No, I don't think you know what you're saying. I know what I'm saying.
26: I'm citing the facts. Those are the facts that you have a problem with.
0: That's enough. Scott Bessin owns these people every single time. Speaking about owning, Fetching Mrs. Hewitt brought back. We're in Maine for a while. Her brother-in-law must hate me, but... that's a Seabag 250. 250 is big up here, right? That's a Seabag. There's another Seabag that's 250. That's the big one. Then from Independent Puppy, they're selling Minutemen stationery and this is their towel The towel used for dishes from Independent Puppies got all the battles of the American Revolution on it. And then IndependentPuppy.com has, this is the Minutemen and the Canon notepad. And IndependentPuppy.com has this Declaration of Independence notepad. They're going nuts up here. Everybody's marketing the 250. I hope you're thinking, as Dave Zavagno mentioned last hour, of August 2nd as well as July 4th. July 4th is the 250th anniversary of the passing of the Declaration of Independence by voice vote. August 2nd is when people sit down to actually sign it in Philadelphia. That big, the 250th celebration is everywhere on July 4th. But on August 2nd, which is when they actually sign it, it's at Put In Bay in Ohio. So I'm giving them plugs because I want Ohio to be full of people on that big day. Let me now go to Nancy Pelosi losing it. She is retiring. She needs to cut number 14. Allison Steinberg is with Lindell TV, Mike Lindell's TV station. Nancy is losing it. Cut number 14.
1: Hi, Congresswoman Pelosi. Last time I asked you about January 6th, why you turned the National Guard away on January 6th, you told me to shut up and that I was repeating Republican talking.
4: You're not going to shut up again because you're speaking lies. And
1: but you're right here. You're right here on record saying, I'll admit it.
4: No, I did not admit it. The president never sent, would agree to send the National Guard. Don't waste your time or mine on you.
1: Why was your daughter filming you on January 6th?
4: Why don't you get away?
1: These are just questions the American people want answers to.
4: No, you know what? I don't even think you're a real journalist. You work for Mike the Pillow Man?
1: Actually, I do, and we're very proud.
4: Don't consider that journalism. Mike the Pillow Man, that's not journalism. I don't have any reason to talk to you.
1: I'd love to give you a free pillow.
4: I want you to record this. I want people to know that you are not a real journalist. You work for Mike the Pillow Man, and all you do is spout untruths. Okay. Get away from me.
1: You can insult me all you want, but
4: get away from me.
7: Thank you, guys.
1: Thank you, Congresswoman.
0: I really think she lost it. I really do. I have not lost my relief factor, though. I'm in the relief factor studio. I took it in hour one. I remind you in hour two and again in hour three. Take it every single day, and you'll be celebrating without the minor aches and pains for the entire summer, an entire year that is our bicentennial year. It begins on July the 4th, but it runs through the entire year. We declared liberty on 250th, our independence on the 250th anniversary of July 4th. They signed the document on August 2nd, but then lots happened. The war went on for 7 more years. Our founding fathers were not for quitting. They were willing to sacrifice their life, liberty, their property, their families. Justice Neil Gorsuch was my guest. We talked about his book, Heroes of 1776. It includes the families, the wives, the children of those who signed the Declaration of Independence because Brits went after them. 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
12: Welcome back, America. I'm Hugh Hewitt. New York Times story has dropped, and Josh Quashauer is here to talk about it with me. Josh is the editor of Jewish Insider. Josh, for the benefit of the audience, let me read the headline. Several women who dated Graham Platner recall unsettling behavior. The Democratic candidate for Senate in Maine could be charming, women said in interviews, but some found his actions intimidating and disturbing. Peter Hassan of the Free Beacon quotes two paragraphs from the story on X. But she said, Platner regularly grabbed her by the shoulders, sometimes hard enough to leave marks, and on one occasion yanked her out of the cab by her wrist after an argument when she wanted to stay in the car. During one argument, she recalled, he twisted her arm behind her back, shoved her into a bedroom, and held the door closed from the other side so she couldn't get out, telling her to remain there until she was calm. Eventually, Ms. Fifield said she fell asleep and left the next morning. Is it time to put a fork in Mr. Plattner's campaign?
9: I wouldn't go quite that far. We'll know a lot more Tuesday when Maine Democratic voters will go to the polls. We'll actually still have a choice to either choose between Graham Plattner and the state's governor, who dropped out of the race but still is on the ballot. And that, I think, will go a long way in determining how much support Plattner still has within the Democratic Party, at least. I will say this is a damaging story. I don't think it's the last story we're going to see about Graham Plattner's personal life. You have three women on record in this piece. One, Lindsay Fifield, who is a former partner and a Republican official, who had the most headline-catching allegations, called them physically threatening. The anecdote you just read about the taxi and the physical assault is part of that account. Look, I do think a lot of this has been priced in to everyone's perceptions of Plattner. Ever since the New York Times and Wall Street Journal broke stories over the weekend that Plattner, you know, was engaging in sexting and all kinds of, bad behavior, this has sort of been expected. I think the question is, do Democrats and do Democratic leaders rally behind him? And every indication was, based on the meetings he had with senators on Capitol Hill earlier this week, that they're going to hold the line, and we'll see what happens in the next week's primary. But I think this is going to continue to hurt his campaign. But it still is a race, and he still looks like he will be the nominee.
12: Maine Governor Janet Mills has gone out of her way in the last 3 days to tell Maine voters she didn't drop out of the race. She suspended campaigning, but she didn't drop out. In other words, I'm alive. I'm over here. Look, I'm your governor, and I'm not crazy, and I'm not disturbed, and I don't have a history of abuse or sexting or a Nazi tattoo. I'm not sure. I'm not worried about the Torricelli option up in Maine. I don't think this is New Jersey. Maine is a pretty purple state, Susan Collins beloved. If they throw Jared Golden in the place of Graham Plattner, do you think that would make a difference?
9: Oh, yeah. I mean, look, Jared Golden was the Democrats' first choice. He's a guy who's won a Trump district, and he also is a veteran with tattoos and has blue collar appeal without any of the baggage that Plattner brings to the table. So I'm not sure if Golden would be interested in running. Maybe things have changed, but he decided not to run for the seat. He had very little interest in staying in Congress. So look, as I understand it, there's a window in which Plattner would have, I think, about a month after the primary, if he withdrew, that the party could replace him on the ballot. After a certain point, though, there is no double switch like we saw in New Jersey way back when. Yeah, I think the bigger question, I mean, the primary results are, you know, nothing is more convincing than just the pure math of how much support Plattner has in the Democratic Party. He's been Teflon, Hugh. I mean, I find these allegations, you know, pretty horrible. And yet he survived allegations about the Totenkopf tattoo. He survived all these many, many posts about his misogynistic views and racist and bigoted views. He survived even pretty recent allegations about him disparaging military heroes who lost their lives fighting for the United States in Afghanistan. So, I'm in wait-and-see mode. I will say, Hugh, that the polling, there's been one poll that came out from the Plattner campaign showing him with one of the smallest advantages he's had since this campaign began. So I do think people are starting to tune in, and they're engaged on this story, and Plattner's numbers are going down since, the story broke last weekend.
12: The other electoral story of today is that the Democrat from Al-Qaeda has been nominated. That's what is D, you know, they say D, New Jersey 17 or 12. It's going to say D, Al-Qaeda. What did you make of his win? Is this splintered field? He only got 22% or something like that. What do you make of the Democrats nominating a fellow who went to Bosnia on behalf of Al-Qaeda, who was a character witness called by the defense for the blind sheikh? What do you make of that? The Democrats, I think, have a huge anti-Semitism problem.
9: A close associate of the blind sheikh. It wasn't just a witness. I mean, he was someone who was friendly and actually was quoted in the New York Times over the weekend that was still defending the sheikh as someone who was only preaching jihad about half the time. And the other time he was a normal guy. I mean, this guy still hasn't recanted a lot of the controversies and the extreme Islamist extremist beliefs that he apparently had in the 90s. So this is look, I'm shocked, Hugh, that this hasn't, I mean, this is a district in central New Jersey. It's a stone's throw from the World Trade Center. The blind sheikh was involved in engineering the first World Trade Center bombing. The notion that a candidate like Adam Hamawi could even be viable for any election, no less member of Congress in that district, is would have been unthinkable a few years ago. But Democrats have the base party has gone deep end ideologically, and they've embraced all kinds of radical candidates. And he's not the only one. Chris Rabb in Pennsylvania is another one that has a similar track record. There are two socialist, Democratic socialist candidates who hold a whole host of extremist comments running to New York later this month. So this is like kind of the gold medal of all, like some Al-Qaeda ties and Islamic extremist ties in the 1990s who hasn't recanted or hasn't spoken out against them is going to likely be a congressman. The big question we're asking Hakeem Jeffries and the Democratic leadership queue is whether he will be seated on any national security committees if he's elected to Congress. Will they seat him on these sensitive committees given that background? So far, they've given no indication.
12: Josh,
9: what they're going to do.
12: Has Jewish Insider done any polling of American Jewish vote and whether it's on the move? Because they've got to see what's happened to the Democrats.
9: We have not commissioned polling ourselves, but we've monitored some credible polls show a lot of. I don't think that the numbers have dramatically, but there's definitely a lot of dissatisfaction with the direction of the Democratic Party.
12: I can't imagine an American Jew voting Democratic or any supporter of Israel doing so. Josh Kroshauer, follow him on X at Josh Kroshauer. Thank you. I'll be right back, America. Stay tuned.
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12: Wow, oh wow, America. More on the New York Times. Josh Holmes pointed out that in the middle of the story about Graham Plattner, there is a casual D.C. gun possession crime floating around. One of his exes said that Plattner kept an AR-15 lying around his apartment on Capitol Hill and would sharpen an axe, a relic from his time working on the Appalachian Trail, before he enlisted in the Marines while watching television. He had what she described as a warrior ethos and would fantasize about killing people he deemed a threat. She said she told him, he told her that rape was about power. Ben Jacobs quotes the New York Times. Mr. Plattner, she said, knew when they were dating years ago that the tattoo was a Nazi symbol. That's inconsistent with what he's told people. He would joke about it being a Nazi tattoo, she said. Ms. Feifold said he told her that he and other members of his unit selected the tattoo because, quote, they were like a death unit. They were killers and saw a parallel between their unit and the Nazi SS unit using the skull and bones, crossbones image. They literally deliberately selected it because it was relevant to their military unit. And then from Puck News, Peter Hamby writes on X, this isn't about whether one new controversy that is survivable for Plattner. It's that this is one more log on the fire, and it's the question of how women view him versus men. Quote, he said this a lot. If anybody ever broke in here, I would rape them, she recalled. Saying that he added would not be a sexually, not in a gay way. He said, I would rape them to show them that I'm dominant, she said. Asked about these remarks, a Plattner campaign official did not dispute them. A friend who knew Plattner and Ms. Feifel during that period said the comments sounded out of character. This is, boy, he's plummeting in Calsheet. He's down to 44%. He was at 90%. Earlier on the betting markets. I don't think he's going to last. Meanwhile, the anti-Semitism problem in the Democratic Party. I was on America's Newsroom earlier today. Cut number two. We are 25 years away from 9/11, Bill. Good morning to you and to Jackie. And so short memory is part of the problem. But this result, while shocking, is not surprising. The top line, which everyone should understand, is that the Democratic Party is deeply infected with anti-Semitism. Not anti-Israel sentiment, not anti-Zionism, anti-Semitism. And whether it's in Michigan with Congresswoman Tlaib or El Sayed, their Senate candidate, whether it's in Minnesota with Ilhan Omar, whether it's in Maine with Graham Plattner with his Nazi tattoo, anti-Semitism is spreading throughout the Democratic Party, and it's like a sepsis. It's either going to kill the Democratic Party or it's going to kill the United States. And this is just the latest symptom. So this guy will have D. Al-Qaeda after his name if he wins, and he's probably going to win. It's a deep blue district. But not only did Andy McCarthy get the goods on him back in the Blind Shake trial, he went to Bosnia for Al-Qaeda, for an Al-Qaeda front. He is a radical jihadist, and people should believe Andy and his book, Willful Blindness, or they can go read A Man of the Left, Lawrence Wright's book, The Looming Tower. This is not an aberration. This isn't a one-off. This is the Muslim Brotherhood spreading throughout the Democratic Party. He's an anti-Semite. Lots of Democrats are in it.
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20: With SRN News, I'm Keith Peters in Washington. In California, a man is accused of bringing a bomb to the Sacramento International Airport.
22: Authorities say he was wearing a scarf, latex gloves, and had an explosive device and a torch lighter in his carry-on bag. He also had a knife, scissors, an aerosol can, zip ties, and five cell phones, one with a timer set for 15 minutes, another with a message saying, "We will be awaiting your call." Authorities say that if the device had detonated next to a window above 10,000 feet, could have caused damage and loss of cabin pressure. I'm Lisa Dwyer.
20: There was a major security incident at Game 1 of the NBA Finals.
23: The NBA banned two people for life from its arenas after one of them was arrested shortly after running onto the court during Game 1 of the NBA Finals and appearing to take a selfie next to Victor Wembanyama. The San Antonio Spurs did not appear bothered by the incident, which occurred during the fourth quarter of Game 1 between the Spurs and the New York Knicks. The NBA didn't disclose what role the second banned person, who didn't run the court, played in the incident. The game was stopped for 1 minute and 29 seconds before it resumed with a jump ball. I'm Haya Pinjwani.
20: American Airlines is temporarily suspending some of its routes this summer.
24: It's because steep jet fuel costs continue to strain carriers' budgets amid the war with Iran. In a statement, American said it had adjusted service for select routes in August and September and that impacted travelers would be offered alternative arrangements or refunds. American said the changes were in line with wider industry trends.
20: Correspondent Bill Alexander reporting. On Wall Street,

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5: Tonight will be partly cloudy with a low of 71. Tomorrow, expect a mix of sun and clouds with a high of 91. Tomorrow night will be mostly cloudy with a low of 73. As we head into Saturday, anticipate partly sunny skies with a high of 92. Sunday, we'll see intervals of clouds and sun with a high of 91. I'm meteorologist Jason Caterina. That's your exclusive AccuWeather forecast on AM 930, The Answer.
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7: Morning, glory, and evening, grace, America. I'm Hugh Hewitt. Welcome to the program. Every year, the Institute, the International Institute for Strategic Studies, IISS, holds a Defense and Foreign Affairs Conference in Singapore at the Shangri-La Hotel. My next guest, Senator Pete Ricketts of Nebraska, went to that forum. Senator Ricketts, welcome. It's good to have you. That is one of the preeminent conferences. There's Munich. There is the Reagan Defense Forum. There's the Halifax Forum. What did Shangri-La sell hard this year? What did you learn there?
8: Well, it really was a great opportunity to meet with our Indo-Pacific allies. And in particular, Secretary Hegseth gave a great speech about how we want to work with our partners and allies. We need them to step up. And then he gave shout-outs to all the countries that are stepping up. Japan, for example, is increasing their defense spending, and they are changing their laws so they can sell, for example, ships to our allies in the region. Korea is stepping up their defense spending. They want to take over more responsibility for their defense. You got the Philippines, who have been very vocal. They call it a radical transparency with regard to the malign activities of communist China. You got other countries like Australia that are partnering with us with AUKUS. And all these things are really helping to strengthen our deterrence against communist China, which is the greatest existential threat to our country.
7: Now, Senator Ricketts, I heard Aaron McClain, CBS News correspondent, Free Press correspondent, interview Congressman Baumgartner about this. He said there was an incident involving our commanding general in South Korea, who had referred to South Korea as being an aircraft carrier, which didn't really make the South Koreans happy. What was that all about?
8: I think a lot of things get taken out of context. In fact, there was a part of the forum when a

0: Chinese representative got up and asked a question about General Brunson making a comment about Korea being a dagger pointing toward the heart of China. And it was in relation to a speech, which he was actually referring to a World War II comment about Korea being a dagger pointed toward the heart of Japan, and he was addressing students. And so he said, you got to put it in context. Here's what I was doing. I was talking on this podcast. Here's the where I'm on YouTube. He said, you should go look at it to make sure you've got it in context. My speech was actually pretty good. And he got the whole room to applaud. So I think that what you have to look at is, what is the context of those comments being made? And frankly, again, we're working very closely with the Republic of Korea on their defense, and we have been for many decades. And they want to take over more responsibility. And in fact, they want to improve their defense, for example, by adding a nuclear submarine.
1: All right. Now, Senator, Nebraska doesn't make me think national defense, but I think you've got silos up there, or maybe B-21. What have you got in Nebraska that's all national defense oriented?
0: Well, we have Offutt Air Force Base, which is home to the 55th Wing, which is one of the most widely distributed combat wings in our Air Force. We also are home to STRATCOM, which controls all of our nuclear forces. So I would actually say we've got a lot of nexus with national security. And as you pointed out, we have a number of missile silos that we are currently refurbishing in western Nebraska, upgrading our Minuteman missiles with the new Sentinel program. So we actually, Nebraska plays a key role in our national defense.
1: So there is a push by President Trump and the administration to get $1.5 trillion. I've had Senator Collins on. She said she'll get as much as she can. You've got Votorama going on as we speak. I'm surprised we could keep you. Senator Cotton managed to sneak out for a little bit as well. Do you think that the whole $1.5 trillion will get into the defense spending pipeline sooner rather than later?
0: Well, I absolutely support our need to be able to recapitalize our military to deter China. And I would point out that the spending we do on defense is actually cheaper than getting into a war. So that's what this is all about, is making sure we have the capability to deter our adversaries. And I would defer to, Susan Collins. She's the chair of the Appropriations Committee. I agree with her. We'll try to get as much of that for the president as we can. As you know, when the president starts negotiating, he usually starts out on the far end of where he hopes to get. But we do need to increase our defense spending to deter communist China, Russia, Iran, North Korea. We've got some very dangerous adversaries out there, and they are working together.
1: Now, when you go to Shangri-La, this is a very famous defense conference. You'll get Taiwan, you'll get the Philippines, Japan, Singapore. What I don't know about is Malaysia and Indonesia. And increasingly, Malaysia and Indonesia gather, since they are the pincers around the Malacca Strait. Did they show up? Are they on our team?
0: I had meetings actually both with Senator Duckworth, also accompanied me. And we had meetings with both Indonesia and Malaysia, very good meetings. And also we talked to our allies and partners such as Australia, as well as New Zealand. And then, of course, our European nations. We had meetings with France and Germany as well. UK is represented there. So there's a number of countries there. You know, one of the things with these different countries is we need to work with them and bring them along. We cooperate, for example, with Indonesia on military exercises. As you point out, Malaysia's got a very strategic location. We want to develop and keep very good relationships with those folks. And you know, frankly, again, we are competing against communist China, so we've got to be present.
1: So I want to switch to politics for a moment with you, Senator Ricketts. The news story on Graham Plattner just broke. Have you had a chance to read it in the New York Times yet?
0: I have not had a chance to read it, though I heard a little bit of your program before we got on with regard to some of the things that just adds to the number of things that really question whether or not this man is fit to serve in office.
1: So when you talk to your Democratic colleagues, you know, on the floor or just in the hallway, do any of them take your side and say, oh, my gosh, nobody knew what we were getting into here. I hope Janet Mills wins the nomination because no one's cut him loose yet.
0: Well, you got to say that Chuck Schumer, for example, recruited Janet Mills to get in the race and then really didn't help her, didn't support her when she was running against Graham Plattner. And really, this is because the whole Democrat leadership has kowtowed to the far left wing of the Democrat Party. They have really completely capitulated to anything the far left wants to do. And so Leader Schumer of the Democrats just got scared off and didn't support the, governor of Maine in her race against this Graham Plattner character. I can't help but think that they've got buyer's remorse now that Graham Plattner is their candidate. I will tell you, at the end of the day, I don't think it's going to make a difference. Susan Collins is a very good politician. She's a grassroots retail person. The polls always show her down, and she always comes back and wins. So I think we're going to have Susan Collins regardless of who their candidate ultimately is.
1: That would be good for Maine, given that she's chair of appropriations, but also good for the Senate, given that she stands right in the center of the ideological spectrum of the United States. So, Senator Ricketts, I know you're somewhat new, second year in the Senate. These Voteramas, what do you think of them?
0: Well, I will say there is no private sector analog for how we do business in the U.S. Senate. So it is a little bit different than you might expect coming from another background. Some of the rules are pretty arcane and how it all works. I would like to think that there's a better way to do things, but these are the rules that have developed over the last 2.5 centuries, and they've served us to create the greatest nation the world's ever seen. So I guess we'll just keep working our way through them, sometimes as difficult as they might seem.
1: All right, so I want to go back finally to the Shangri-La Conference. You mentioned that Secretary Hegseth gave a very well-received speech. In it, though, he called on people to step up or get left behind. You mentioned New Zealand. I don't know that they spend 2% of their GDP on defense. Was anyone from New Zealand there, and how do they? That's kind of a free rider.
0: Well, in fact, there was a questioner from New Zealand who said New Zealand was at 1% defense spending. They've are now moving up to 2%. You did not mention, and New Zealand did not get a shout out from Secretary Hegseth in his speech because they haven't stepped up enough. And so the questioner asked, well, is New Zealand free riding? And Secretary Hegseth basically said, well, yeah. I mean, he was pretty straightforward with it. Yeah, you know, and I would say that certainly 1% is free riding, 2% is better, but really, you know, you look at what South Korea is doing, they're pledging to get up to 3.5%. Japan's increasing their defense spending. You know, this is where our Indo-Pacific allies really got to look at this to say, hey, look, China is being increasingly aggressive. They're, you know, all the things they're doing with their illegal, coercive, aggressive, and deceptive activities are putting pressure on allies like the Philippines. And we need to stick together to be able to push back on them. That's what's going to be most effective. But you got to have a credible deterrent, which means you got to spend on defense spending to be able to have that. We are, again, the Philippines is one of the countries that Secretary Hegseth gave a shout out to because they are upping their defense spending and spending it in the right areas with regard to, you know, recapitalizing their Navy. So we need our other allies to do the same.
1: The last 30 seconds, Senator Ricketts, did Vietnam come up? They're communists. You know, we were at war with them, but they don't like China, and we don't like China. Did they come up at all?
0: Vietnam was present as well. Senator Duckworth and I had meetings with their defense minister to talk about, again, the relationship. Certainly, we want to continue to develop our relationship. And in fact, Secretary Hegseth did give a shout-out to Vietnam as well during his speech. So we look to continue to have increasing cooperation with them, too.
1: Good way to keep China in a box is actually to have a box to begin with. Senator Ricketts, good to see you again from the great state of Nebraska. I'll be right back, America. Former Vice President Mike Pence joins me next on The Hugh Hewitt Show.
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8: Welcome back, America. I'm Hugh Hewitt. As promised, one of my very favorite people in American politics, former Vice President Mike Pence, joins me to discuss his brand new bestseller, which is What Conservatives Believe. It is intended to, and I think completely does, bring Barry Goldwater's conscience of the conservative forward into the 2025-2026 time frame. and does it concisely, compactly. And I love the story about you meeting Barry Goldwater at 5, Mr. Vice President. Let's kick off there, because a lot of my audience, you know this, they won't know about the conscience of the conservative and why this has to be done.
9: Well, look, it's it really has been since the days of Barry Goldwater's book in 1960, which inspired my new book, What Conservatives Believe, that came out just this week. And by the way, thank you for having me on, Hugh.
8: Always a pleasure, sir.
9: You are the most clarion voice for conservative values, and particularly a strong national defense on the airways of America. And it's great to be with you. Barry Goldwater's whistle stop campaign came through my small town when I was 5 years old. My mom took us down to the train station, but it wasn't until I ran for office the first time at the tail end of the Reagan administration that I was made familiar with his classic book, Conscience of a Conservative. And that's what inspired my book, which is about rediscovering the conservative conscience. Because, look, we over the last 50 years, the conservative agenda has defined the Republican Party, a commitment to a strong defense, American leadership in the world, less government, less taxes, traditional moral values. And our battle throughout those decades politically was with a liberal Democratic Party. But you and I both know that as the Democratic Party has surged farther and farther to the progressive left, even embraced socialism, questioned even our longstanding alliance with Israel, including in very dark terms. I wrote the book because I want conservatives to know that there's also been a threat rising from the populist right. Within our own movement, it really questions America's role as leader of the free world, introduces big government solutions, marginalizes the right to life and other traditional values issues. And as we go into 2026, and as we begin to think about 2028, who our standard bearer will be, I thought that this is just the right time for us as a movement to reflect deeply on what conservatives believe. And I hope the book starts that debate.
8: It does, and it does it well in 18 concise chapters, excluding the preface and the epilogue. Vice President Pence lays out the core thing. Now, it doesn't mean you have to agree with everything. Ronald Reagan said 70% is good enough for him. I agree with about 95% of what is in what conservatives believe. And I'm going to start with some. I know you'll take it, but I want to get to our disagreements eventually. But I want to start by telling you, I have never seen duty is ours, results are God's. The quote from John Quincy Adams. And I'm never going to forget it now that I've seen it. Duty is ours, results are God's. You want to explain that, Mr. Vice President? Because it's fabulous.
9: Well, John Quincy Adams, of course, one of our presidents, the son of a president, but a man who in his time was considered the most brilliant thinker in America, simply summed up what has become my whole philosophy of government, and that is whether it was my time in the Congress that I write about in my book, What Conservatives Believe, where I was a backbench conservative fighting against the forces of big government, even in my own party at the time, and against the extraordinary expansion of government under Barack Obama, or whether it was when I was a governor or as Vice President of the United States. For me, it was just always about duty, about fulfilling the promises that I'd made to the people of Indiana, to the people of America. And if you take that to heart, what John Quincy Adams says, a duty is ours, outcomes belong to God. I think you can steer your way through public life, whether it be as an activist, a candidate, or an office holder, with a lot of peace of mind.
8: I think it so perfectly sums up the best approach to not just political life, but life in general. Now, where do we agree the most? I want to quote from page 36. The chief duty, that's your word, the chief duty of every conservative must be to conserve, support, and defend the Constitution of the United States. That's what conservatives believe. That is the central deal. I'm very happy you said that. A lot of people forget that. Ours is the Constitution to defend. Is that surprising, the conservatives you run into, that you put it that bluntly?
9: Well, I don't know if it surprises people, but it certainly has been received well, not just since the book came out, but as I've spoken in those terms over the last 5 years. Look, we are the Republican Party. The Republic was established in the Constitution of the United States, but our duty to support and defend the Constitution extends to every American who takes the oath of office, and it's the obligation of every citizen to continue to uphold it. And I hold the view that even in these divided times, when we see the progressive left for generations trying to rewrite the Constitution in our courts, trying to disregard the Constitution, and ultimately, even this week, going back to the argument of court packing, adding justices to the court to rewrite the Constitution by fiat. I think the American people know the key to unlock a boundless American future lies where it always has been, and that is by keeping faith with the Constitution. So, but as I said, there are even voices on the populist right who have expressed the same disdain for the Constitution. I love what President Reagan said, and it's in my book. He essentially said, you know, nations around the world, well, many nations have constitutions, but what's unique about the American Constitution is our Constitution tells government what it cannot do.
5: and it works. It's
9: telling government what it can do.
5: And it works.
9: And it gets in the way. But folks from the progressive left and some on the populist right occasionally have a problem with it, but I really do believe it is the chief duty. Not every American.
8: After that, you quote Proverbs 25:15, a word fitly spoken like apples of gold and pictures of silver. And then you remind us all that Lincoln said the Declaration was the apple of gold and the Constitution its silver frame, adding gold is more valuable than silver. And this is you. Gold is more valuable than silver, and Declaration breathed life into the Constitution and civil society. When you were interviewing Supreme Court nominees for President Trump, and you were the last interview for the three nominees he put onto the court, so all honor to Jefferson and Mike Pence, did you ask them how the Declaration fit in with the Constitution? Because a lot of originalists say, oh, no, that's got... And I always say, yes, it's obviously, it's the apple of gold in the frame of silver. Did you ever get around that with them?
9: You know, I don't know. I'm not Hugh Hewitt, so I don't know if I got that philosophical and deep. But to be honest with you, we did talk about their philosophy of jurisprudence. And I couldn't be more proud of the three justices that President Donald Trump appointed to the Supreme Court of the United States. And it was my honor to have the opportunity to interview them last before the president made his final decision. There's no question that everything begins with first principles. And in my book, What Conservatives Believe, I hope it inspires people to look back to those timeless principles because they really hold the keys to a boundless future.
8: I'll be right back with Vice President Pence talking more about what conservatives believe. I got to do a couple of disagreements with him. It's not 100% agreement, but we're close. Stay tuned, America.

0: SRN News, I'm Jason Walker. Officials in Beijing say Chinese leader Xi Jinping is set to travel to North Korea next week. It will mark his first visit to Pyongyang in more than 6 years. There is growing frustration in California. Many residents are calling it a scam as the vote counting continues in the race for governor. It has been two full days and still no final tally. United States has imposed sanctions on Cuban President Miguel Díaz-Canel, his wife, and three other individuals. That action Thursday, the latest move by the Trump administration to pressure the island's leadership, and it drew immediate condemnation from Havana. Wall Street Thursday, mixed trading. The Dow gained more than 870 points, S&P up 30, NASDAQ lost 23. SRN News.
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6: Tonight, expect partly cloudy skies with a low temperature of 71 degrees. Tomorrow will bring a mix of sun and clouds with a high reaching 91 degrees. Tomorrow night, anticipate mostly cloudy conditions and a low of 73 degrees. Looking ahead to Saturday, the forecast includes partly sunny skies and a high temperature of 92 degrees. I'm meteorologist Jason Caterina. That's your exclusive AccuWeather forecast on AM 930, The Answer.
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8: Welcome back, America. As I read through Vice President Pence's brand new book, What Conservatives Believe, I just nodded, took notes, except for two places. So it's a radio show. It's a television show on the Salem News Channel. Let me go to those two places. Number one, Social Security must be means tested. Now, I was obliged. I'm 70, Mr. Vice President, so I was obliged. I have to take my Social Security now. And you want a tax? I've been working since I was 16, and I know I'd be at the top of that means testing because it is for Medicaid. And so I just want you to explain for Medicare, I want you to explain to the audience why it needs to be means tested and when would you apply that, because that's going to shock a lot of people.
9: The ideas that conservatives have talked about to deal with what really is the most predictable fiscal crisis in American history, and that is $39 trillion national debt. You are probably the most compelling voice for national security on the airwaves of the country. And the argument that I make in my book, What Conservatives Believe, begins with the fact that a former chairman of the Joint Chiefs of Staff was asked before a congressional committee, Hugh, about 15 years ago, when the national debt was only $10 trillion, He was asked what the greatest threat to the national security of the United States was in the 21st century. And without hesitation, he said the national debt. And I believe that. 2 years ago, for the first time in our history, America spent more money on interest on the national debt than we did on our national defense. And that's simply not sustainable. And it's not in the interest of our children and grandchildren. And so in the book, I simply say, we know the progressive left, their prescription for dealing with runaway spending and debt and deficits is simply higher taxes. There's no question that they would be more than happy to return to the usurious tax rates that we saw in the middle of the last century in this country and that characterized most of the tax codes in Europe. And so I think it's incumbent upon conservatives, whether it's ideas that you like or not, let's begin the debate and at least conclude that it's simply morally wrong to pile a mountain range of debt on our children and grandchildren. If Republicans and conservatives don't do it through compassionate and common sense reform, we will simply be left with nothing but bad choices, higher taxes or deep cuts with the inevitable fiscal crisis that the national debt presents us.
8: I hope that you get named to a Social Security Commission the way that Patrick Moynihan did, because Daniel Patrick Moynihan and Mike Pence would approach it seriously and you'd get a bipartisan issue out of it. Let me go to my last disagreement, because next segment I want to talk about national security, especially Israel. At one point, I'm pro-life, you're pro-life. I'm Catholic, you're evangelical, but we're both pro-life. You suggest that conservatives must at some point seek to redefine the 14th Amendment, seek a reinterpretation of the 14th Amendment to expand its definition of persons and its due process clause to include the unborn. Had the framers done that, we'd be a lot better off as a country. They didn't. It's not there. That sounds like judicial activism of the highest order to me, Mr. Vice President. Why isn't it?
9: Well, I honestly think that's an interesting take, but I just take a half step back, Hugh, and I just say I couldn't be more proud to have been part of the most pro-life administration in American history. We appointed three of the justices to the Supreme Court that sent Roe versus Wade to the ash heap of history where it belongs. We know the progressive left continues to be active advancing abortion across the country and in Democrat-led states. And if they take control of the Congress, I think every pro-lifer in America should know, if they take control of the Congress, they have every intention of introducing legislation to codify Roe versus Wade into federal law. And so I think the cause of life remains the calling of our time. One of my concerns about the current administration and the populist right is there's been a consistent effort to marginalize the right to life at the center of our movement. And also, I'm saddened that the administration has ignored the effect, the dangerous effect on women and, of course, unborn children of mail order abortion pills that the Biden administration made available. But, you know, whether it's, an interpretation of the 14th Amendment, whether it's a human life amendment to the Constitution of the United States, I think our movement should not rest, should not relent until we restore the sanctity of life to the center of American law. And that's why in my book, I call the right to life the first freedom.
8: And anyone who reads What Conservatives Believe by Vice President Pence will come away more pro-life than when they began. That's the Human Life Amendment I'm all for, as I am for the pro-life centers around the country, which you speak up for and on behalf of in the book. And when we come back, we're going to go back to what we agree on 100%. Israel and a strong defense in America. Stay tuned.

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4: Welcome back, America. I'm with Vice President Mike Pence. He's got a brand new book, invaluable, really, especially for young conservatives and people in college who don't really know what it means. What conservatives believe is first principles. It's concise, it's compact, it's beautifully written, well-organized, and well-researched. Mr. Vice President, I think you stand second to no one in your support for the Jewish state, for the state of Israel. I want to step back, though, a little bit. You make a good argument about that in the book, about why they are our most important ally, why we have to be in line with them. However, I was on Fox this morning to ask about this new New Jersey congressman. It's going to have D. Al-Qaeda behind his name when he wins. And I made the point, the problem in America right now is not anti-Zionism, not anti-Israel. It's anti-Semitism in the Democratic Party. It's an infection. It's spreading from Michigan to Minnesota to Maine to New York City and Mamdani and now this congressman. What do we do about anti-Semitism in America? I'm 70. I've never seen it like this. What do you think about this?
10: Well, I've never seen it like this in my lifetime or on this continent. But you're precisely right about what's happening on the progressive left.
4: And a little bit on the populist right. And a little bit on the populist right, too.
10: I think we have to acknowledge that. Look, there's no place in America for anti-Semitism in any form. Israel is our most cherished ally. Literally from the time of the American founding, pulpits in this country thundered with the aspiration that the people of Israel would return to the land of Israel. America was the first nation on earth to recognize the Jewish state of Israel in 1948. And I give President Trump great credit during our administration, moving the American embassy to Jerusalem, recognizing the Golan Heights. But in this new administration, taking the fight with Israel at our side directly to the mullahs in Tehran last year and this year is greatly to his credit and commendable. But this trend toward anti-Semitism is very real. But as I said, it's not really new. In my book, What Conservatives Believe, I write about the ascendancy of this in the chapter on the case for Israel. It was actually at the Democratic Convention in 2012 that support for Israel was brought to a vote, and the delegates at the convention thunderously voted it down, but then the chair gaveled it otherwise.
4: Antonio Villaraigosa, I remember it well.
10: You remember it? It was remarkable. Oh, yeah. And so this is actually not new. I saw it when I was in the House of Representatives from afar when I was governor. When I was governor of Indiana, we passed the toughest anti-BDS bill of any state in the country. And of course, being part of the Trump-Pence administration, our support for Israel, I witnessed it in the Democratic Party. And it just has to be confronted because it appears that the Democratic Party is incapable of confronting rank anti-Semitism in their midst. And you see that candidate in New Jersey, you see the rhetoric of candidates in Michigan and around the country, as well as incumbents who've been using anti-Semitic tropes in public statements. But thanks for acknowledging. I also think we have to be honest that on the populist right, there has been a rising chorus questioning America's historic alliance and support for Israel. And that often slides into the darker corridors of anti-Semitic rhetoric. And I think we have to reject it whole cloth. I've said many times, I'll say again on the Hugh Hewitt Show today, if the world knows nothing else, the world should know this. America stands with Israel.
4: Amen to that, and well put in the book, and I think persuasive. I want to close by talking about Iran. In the book, you write about the Chinese menace, the Russian menace, the Iranian menace, the North Korean menace, the Venezuelan menace. About the last, you wrote, President Trump was correct to act against Maduro. He had a right to do so. I want to go to the Iranian menace. I'm frustrated by where we are right now. I want to finish the job. What do you think of the president's current plan and posture? I love the fact he went after him. I love that the blockade is working, but they're going to shoot Americans pretty soon. They're going to get a lucky one off. What should the president do about this? What would you be advising him if you were back in the administration about Iran right now?
10: Well, if I was still working in the West Wing, I'd wait till everybody left the room, like I always would do, Hugh. And after the door shut, I would tell the president, I'm praying for you to have wisdom, but I believe we need to finish the job. There's an old saying that one does not make peace with one's enemy. One makes peace with one's defeated enemy. and given the arrogance and the posturing and even the firing of missiles in the last 24 hours by the Iranians, I sense that they don't quite understand that they have been defeated. I give the president all the credit in the world for unleashing our military against the nuclear sites last year and unleashing our armed forces for the first time, really, in this administration, right to the heart of global terrorism in Iran. After 47 years of Iran, through its proxies, waging war on the United States and Israel, we finally took the fight directly to them. And history will record and commend President Trump for doing so. They'll also record that in that month of combat operations, our troops responded brilliantly in Operation Epic Fury. And I truly do believe unless Iran comes to the table and yields on abandoning its nuclear program and dismantling it, dismantling its missile program entirely, giving up support for terrorist proxies across the region and opening the strait, then I would advise the president of the United States that let our armed forces do what they can do and open the strait and defeat our enemy on our terms and contribute to the peace and security of the world and the security of America and Israel.
4: So, last question, Mr. Vice President. We have 1 minute. I know you have to talk with Mrs. Pence about this, but is what conservatives believe the first step in another run for the presidency by you in 2028?
10: Well, I'm always flattered when I'm asked, but if you may recall, I actually ran for president in 2023, not so where you'd notice, Hugh. It was a pretty short campaign, but, you know, we don't see that door open for us. I like that Luke Combs song that says I rode that rocket about as far as it'd apply. But, for me, my calling right now is simply to be a champion of the conservative principles that have always made America strong and prosperous and free. I specifically have a passion to speak to the rising generation about these principles and values. And that's why I wrote What Conservatives Believe.
4: And that's what conservatives believe, do. Go and get the book and get it. Amazon, Barnes & Noble, wherever books are sold. Vice President Mike Pence, always a pleasure. You are always welcome on the Hugh Hewitt Show. Thank you so much for your time, sir. I'll be right back, America. Stay tuned.
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4: Welcome back, America. I'm Hugh Hewitt. Always good to see and talk with former Vice President Mike Pence. I'm going to close the show where I began it with Senator Cotton today. Here's what I had to say, a part of what I had to say on Fox Newsroom this morning to Bill Hemmer. Cut number two. We are 25 years away from 9/11, Bill. Good morning to you and to Jackie. And so short memory is part of the problem. But this result, while shocking, is not surprising. The top line, which everyone should understand, is that the Democratic Party is deeply infected with anti-Semitism. Not anti-Israel sentiment, not anti-Zionism, anti-Semitism. And whether it's in Michigan with Congresswoman Tlaib or El Sayed, their Senate candidate, whether it's in Minnesota with Ilhan Omar, whether it's in Maine with Graham Plattner with his Nazi tattoo, anti-Semitism is spreading throughout the Democratic Party, and it's like a sepsis. It's either going to kill the Democratic Party or it's going to kill the United States. And this is just the latest symptom. So this guy will have D. Al-Qaeda after his name if he wins, and he's probably going to win. It's a deep blue district. But not only did Andy McCarthy get the goods on him back in the blind shake trial, he went to Bosnia for Al-Qaeda, for an Al-Qaeda front. He is a radical jihadist, and people should believe Andy in his book, Willful Blindness, or they can go read A Man of the Left, Lawrence Wright's book, The Looming Tower. This is not an aberration. This isn't a one-off. This is the Muslim Brotherhood spreading throughout the Democratic Party, and its poison is anti-Semitism. Okay. That's my takeaway. I hope you agree with me. I wanted you to see it's over on X as well. I want you to see Relief Factor. 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Thank you, Adam. Thank you, Harley. Thank you, Generalissimo. I'm Hugh Hewitt. I'll talk to you tomorrow on the next Hugh Hewitt Show.
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18: With SRN News, I'm Jason Walker. Latest ceasefire talks stalling. Here's Karen Chamas.
19: Hezbollah has rejected the latest ceasefire agreement reached between Israel and the Lebanese government, demanding a complete Israeli withdrawal. Thursday's announcement came as Israeli strikes killed at least four people and a UN peacekeeper. A statement by Hezbollah's leader, Naim Qassem, was read out by a news presenter for Hezbollah's Al-Manar news station. In the statement, Qassem said the agreement's demand that Hezbollah fighters leave southern Lebanon under fire would mean surrender, defeat, and achieving the enemy's goals. He added, "What we're concerned about is an end to the aggression, ceasefire, and Israel's withdrawal." I'm Karen Chamas.
18: United States imposing sanctions on Cuban President Miguel Diaz-Canel, his wife, and three other individuals. Action Thursday, the latest move by the Trump administration to pressure the island's leadership, and it drew immediate condemnation from Havana. American Airlines temporarily suspending some of its routes this summer. Bill Alexander has more.
20: It's because steep jet fuel costs continue to strain carriers' budgets amid the war with Iran. In a statement, American said it had adjusted service for select routes in August and September and that impacted travelers would be offered alternative arrangements or refunds. American said the changes were in line with wider industry trends.
18: A judge dismissing a murder charge against an Arkansas sheriff nominee. He was accused of killing his teenage daughter's alleged abuser in 2024. That because a dash camera memory card that may have captured the shooting was lost by law enforcement. NBA banning a couple of people for life from its arenas when one of them was arrested for running onto the court in Game 1 in San Antonio. SRN News. A milestone for one Christian ministry. Michael Harrington explains.
21: Wycliffe Bible Translators reports completing its 800th translation of the scriptures. Wycliffe spokesman James Poole tells Christian Today, quote, "This is an extraordinary time for world mission. Over recent decades, we have seen remarkable progress with translation work accelerating in many parts of the world. Communities are receiving the Bible far sooner."

0: New York.
1: Chinese authorities intensifying efforts to erase the memory of the 1989 Tiananmen Square crackdown. Police telling victims' families to call off an annual tribute at a Beijing ceremony on the 37th anniversary. More details, srnnews.com.
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9: Overnight, expect partly cloudy skies with a low of 72. As we move into Friday, anticipate a mix of sun and clouds with a high reaching 90 degrees. Friday night will bring mostly cloudy conditions and a low of 72. Looking ahead to Saturday, we can expect partly sunny skies and a high of 92 degrees. I'm meteorologist Jason Caterina. That's your exclusive AccuWeather forecast on AM 930, The Answer.
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13: I really do hope it's somebody we want to see. 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
14: Welcome to the Kevin Jackson Show, where I wake up every day wondering if the Democrats could possibly generate more insanity than they did the day before. And every day, the Democrats answer me with the enthusiasm of a game show contestant who just discovered that the show has unlimited bonus rounds. Welcome, people. I don't know whether to be impressed or to be concerned. But I will tell you, either way, you got to give the Democrats credit, because if chaos were an Olympic sport,

0: the left would have enough gold medals to sink a cargo ship. Wow, just when you think that we've reached peak absurdity, another scandal pops up. Another fraud scheme gets exposed. Another government program turns out to be less about helping Americans and more about helping somebody's cousin buy a third vacation home. We are learning more every day about waste, fraud, and abuse that somehow managed to hide in plain sight for years. USAID, immigration programs, NGA funding streams, federal grants, state grants, local grants, grants for grants, Obamacare. Yeah, I know. We're still talking about that albatross, that atrocity. And I want to play this clip from Dr. Oz that demonstrates exactly what's been going on with Obamacare, because it didn't do anything to help this nation.
1: Let's talk about Obamacare. Let's take a step back. 2015, 16, 17, 18, 2020, there were 9 million people on Obamacare. 9 million. Today, it's more than 20 million. Like, what happened? What happened was we completely took the guardrails off. And I know this because I'm working in the agency that actually was told to take the guardrails off. And because there wasn't an earnest desire to keep track of whether you're appropriately on it or not, but more importantly, just get the number to where we all feel good about ourselves, we had massive increases of people joining the program. We believe that 35%, roughly, of the people that are using the Affordable Care Act, Obamacare exchanges, because they've never used the program once, they've never filed a claim, may not be legit. And that actual number may translate to, I don't know, 5-6 million people we could be paying premiums for, because they don't have to contribute anything. So they don't even know they're getting it. These are people who have Medicaid, and someone, often a broker, is dishonestly enrolling them on in an Affordable Care Act. Or they're in two states at once getting full insurance paid for by us in multiple states at once. So we have evaluated these numbers. They're extremely concerning. There's a very strong effort by us. We actually made a rule 2 weeks ago that starts the process. We had tried to do this when we first came into office. A court enjoined us. They did not feel we'd followed appropriate APA guidelines, government guidelines. And so we redid it and now went back out again. But if you care about the ACA, then you'll want us to take the fraud out. And let me just take a step back. If we want you to go back to work on Medicaid, what's going to happen? You're going to start making money. As you make money, you're going to make enough money, you get above the poverty level, you're going to want to buy an Affordable Care Act product. Or private industry, commercial insurers are going to start using it. That's a good thing. We're getting America back up. They're getting into work, getting them into the stratosphere, building prosperity. So we want these programs to work together. But if you've got millions of people, literally, who are getting insurance that they don't want, they don't even know they have it, and we're all paying for it, that's tens of billions of dollars we're throwing away. That increases premiums for everybody. It drives affordability down. We're not going to tolerate it anymore.
0: Think about what they spent on Obamacare. 9 million people were on it. 9 million. If they gave those people $1 million each, it would be $1 billion. I mean, 9 billion. So you could give them $100,000 a year of medical, quote, insurance for 10 years. Each of them, they would come nowhere close to spending that kind of money on their health care. Biggest ripoff, biggest racket. Now it's 20 million people that it's grown to. They took the guardrails off. So he estimates 35% of those people, of the 20 million, so over 7 million, 8 million people, give or take. Those people, no, it would be 7 million, my bad. So 7 million people are on this Obamacare, probably fraudulently, have never used it. Millions and millions of dollars. And he says it's billions. Is anybody keeping up with the actual numbers? I mean, we had Doge that was giving us some indications. We got to be close to the $1 trillion mark at this point. I am convinced, and I've said this many times, the government could run on half the money that it has, and they would still be laughing to the bank. Oh, Kevin, we've got entitlements and Social Security and all these things that we have to fund. I don't care. I'm telling you, the government could run on half of what it brings in, and we would be fine. It could run on $3.5 trillion a year. Oh, but a trillion goes to the military, and a trillion is healthcare. I don't care. What government program doesn't, at this point, have massive fraud? At some point, government became that relative that kept borrowing money because he's between jobs. Except he's been between jobs since the Reagan administration, and somehow he owns a boat. You don't. You've been saving for a boat. He's got one. And if you notice the pattern, the scandal isn't the scandal anymore. The cover-up becomes the scandal. Then the cover-up of the cover-up becomes the scandal. And then what does the media do? Well, they do their part. They arrive just in time to explain, hey, you should have never been looking at any of it. How dare you? It's beautifully predictable. That's what I was trying to get out. Imagine robbing a bank and then you hold a press conference demanding that fact checkers investigate the bank for noticing that it had been robbed. That's what modern politics has become. Meanwhile, we're seeing another phenomenon that I find fascinating. Leftism is beginning to consume itself. And not because conservatives are suddenly winning every battle, though we are winning many. Not because Republicans have become strategic geniuses, because they certainly have not. No, leftism is colliding with reality, and reality remains undefeated. And I'll use New Jersey as an example. Less than a year ago, politicians stood proudly in front of Samsung's new New Jersey headquarters celebrating economic development. They had photos, press releases, like handshakes and smiles. Everybody acted like they had personally invented prosperity. And then reality showed up carrying a calculator. And I'll tell you what the announcement was when we get back from the break. Most of you know my story. I grew up poor, lost my mom before I turned 5. My father was in San Quentin prison most of my life. I faced odds that could have broken some people, but I learned how to overcome tragedy because of America. I feel compelled to help create a generation of young people who know how to overcome hardship and who express true love for this country. I also want to strengthen every American who feels forgotten or abandoned. But this is not about me. It's about you, because you're the heart of the show. Your stories, your resilience, your quiet patriotism. My role is to bring honest takes on politics and culture to spark hope and real conversations. 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Time for real talk. 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
0: So I was talking about these Democrats that were celebrating Samsung in New Jersey. 8 months ago, Samsung opened its headquarters in New Jersey. Now last week, guess what happened? They announced they're moving their operation to Texas. Welcome back, people. Kevin Jackson, so you're listening to the Kevin Jackson Show. 844-551-8255. They lasted there a whole 8 months. That's not an economic development strategy, folks. That is a speed run. The political equivalent of bragging about a new restaurant, then attending the bankruptcy auction before the menus are laminated. You want to know what the lesson is? Companies don't move because they enjoy spending millions of dollars relocating personnel and infrastructure. They move because somebody did the math. At some point, the tax burden, the regulatory burden, the compliance burden, the litigation burden, energy costs, labor costs, bureaucratic burden becomes a pile so large it resembles a second headquarters all by itself. Glad you guys are with me. And I'm glad I get a chance to explain conservatism versus leftism to you every single day. For those of you new to the program, please click and support. That's what makes the difference. Anyway, businesses are not ideological creatures. They aren't like, I'm a Republican, I'm a Democrat. Oh, I know. People will tell you, oh, well, our CEO, he's woke and he's this or that. Let me tell you, he may be. She may be. At the end of the day, you know what they care about? Practicality. Businesses are practical. They run on balance sheets and income statements. A business doesn't wake up one morning and say, let's move across the country because we love packing boxes. Oh, they're eco-friendly boxes. They move because somebody created an environment where staying becomes more expensive than leaving. In this case, it ain't cheaper to keep her, New Jersey. And then the politicians, well, they're shocked. Oh my goodness. It's like setting your house on fire and filing a complaint because the guests departed early. So they moved their headquarters to Texas. But hey, Texas has its share of problems too, as this young, heated man from Frisco, Texas, points out in this exchange with the city council.
14: Good evening, Frisco-istan. What are you guys doing here? Inviting the enemy to eat at the table with you and they steal all your food. Your children will grow up without a place to be in. The third world is not a place. It is a people. It is an ideology. It is a way of life. It is a culture. And when they bring their people, their way of life, their ideology, and their culture over to America, do you think it's going to remain American? No one has ever looked across the plains of Texas and the football games and all the amazing cowboy culture and the raw American spirit here and said, let's replace this with Muslims. Let's replace this with Hindus. Texas should remain for Texans. Have you lost your mind selling your children's future? Did you see the Boys and Girls Club of America standing on this stage? Is it even recognizable to what you would have seen the Boy Scouts 15 or 20 years ago? It is a replacement. It is not right. Just because it's happening to white people does not make it okay. You guys are complicit. This is the jellyfish generation, half boomer, half Gen X. You don't care about my children's children. You are selling out this country to people who do not want to live near you. They want to build their own separate, segregated zones where they practice their religion, their food, their way of dress, their language. They don't care about white culture. They don't care about American culture. They don't like you. They will replace you. Their culture in both Muslim and Hindu is pedophilia. And I have the child marriage in Mensa Maruti, which is one of their religious texts. It suggests a 30-year-old man marry a 12-year-old woman or a 24-year-old man is perfect for an 8-year-old girl. What the f*** is wrong with you inviting these people into our country?
0: Dude. Wow, that's all I gotta say, right? Dude. This guy is unafraid. He's like, you know what? You can be mad. Call me racist. Call me David Duke. Call me Plattner. Call me Nazi. I don't care. He doesn't care, man. Look, white folks listening to this program, do you see what's happening? Hello? Is this thing on? Americans are finally talking again. White Americans are like, I'm sick of being kicked around. For years, certain topics were off limits, right? You couldn't discuss immigration honestly because you were a Somophobe, right? You were a xenophobe. You were a Mexophobe, Afrophobe, or whatever. But really? You couldn't discuss integration honestly. These two groups, they don't, he's right. The guy's right. They don't want to integrate. The Indians are one of them. I mean, you see them all over the place. They're easily, readily accepted. We see them, you know, as engineers and scientists or whatever. But they live in their community. I mean, I've seen them around, but I'm saying they're very standoffish to some. And doesn't matter to me if that's the nature of the beast, so be it. Muslims, they set up enclaves. They want to set up, they become the Dearborn Michigans, wherever they are. They all get together. Same with the Somalis. Because they figured out the American system. Start little bit and just keep expanding little by little. That guy's 100% right. And he's like, what about our culture? What about recognizing Texas? Well, you know what Texas is? Go to the Fort Worth Stockyards. You'll see Texas. People are fed up. You couldn't discuss cultural differences, honestly. And he's right. We have an American culture. Oh, he's fighting for the white guys, and I'm good for him. He's not racist. He's saying, I'm not going to not fight just because I'm white. I'm fighting for American culture. You couldn't ask questions without somebody immediately accusing you of harboring secret plans like to recreate 1938 Germany. Holy mother of Plattner. I already said it, but Democrats have their own Nazi problem. Show me where Democrats doing what they do improves anything. So people stopped talking for a while. Or at least they stopped talking publicly. We did. It's funny. Talk to anybody. They'll tell you, you can be the most flaming leftist on the planet. At your company, you can speak openly. Nobody says a word. But boy, don't be a conservative. You know what you need to do? If you're a conservative at a company and you overhear some leftist puke talking smack, you need to report them. Make HR do exactly what they're supposed to do. Now, I know you're scared to do it because you're, well, the repercussions on me. The repercussions on you is you can't say jack and they say whatever they want to say. You know what the repercussions are for you? You win a big fat lawsuit someday. My friend just won millions of dollars from Southwest Airlines. I may have her on. They had to give her a job back, back pay, and they got a case against them that they don't want any. They don't want people to know about it. She didn't sign an NDA, though. Anyway, these topics were off limits, but they're not anymore. See, we never stopped thinking, and now the conversation is beginning to return. Because assimilation has always been part of the American success story. All these different groups assimilated into this country, except the new ones.
13: He's putting an end to identity politics.
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15: With SRN News, I'm Jason Walker. A lot of upset people in California as the vote counting continues in that primary. The race for governor, it has been two full days and nothing yet. President Trump again seeking to boost the struggling U.S. coal industry. A plan announced Thursday would spend some $700 million to support coal-fired power plants and coal exports. Authorities in Beijing say that Chinese President Xi Jinping is set to travel to Pyongyang next week. It will mark his first visit to North Korea in some 6 years. Stanley Cup action. Game two, Carolina over Vegas, 4-3, that game in overtime. It's all tied up now, one game apiece. Game number three in the series comes up Saturday in Vegas. This is SRN News.
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19: I'm Jonathan McKean. 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
19: 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I'm Jonathan McKee with Plugged In by Focus on the Family.
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1: Overnight, expect partly cloudy skies with a low of 72. Moving into Friday, we can anticipate a mix of sun and clouds with a high of 90. Friday night will bring mostly cloudy conditions with a low of 72. As we head into Saturday, the skies will be partly sunny with a high of 92. On Sunday, we can expect a mix of clouds and sun with a high of 93. I'm meteorologist Jason Caterina. That's your exclusive AccuWeather forecast on AM 930, The Answer.
13: He's putting an end to identity politics.
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13: He's Kevin Jackson.
4: Yeah. They tell us he's black.
21: Negro, that's all you had to say.
0: All you may be asking yourself, where is this guy going today with this conversation? Because I'm talking about all this immigration and all these other things. Oh, I'm going to be talking about something you're definitely going to like. You are here in the right place. Guarantee it. Right now I'm talking about assimilation. See, the Irish assimilated. The Italians did. The Italians, the Poles, the Germans, the Jews, the Greeks, all of them. In many cases, they didn't want their kids speaking their home, their mother tongue. Don't speak the German. Don't speak Greek. Don't speak other. Learn English. And they did. The parents forced themselves to learn to become acculturated to America. That's all they wanted. They got here and that was it. They had made it. Every wave of immigrants brought pieces of their culture while simultaneously embracing an American identity. That balancing act is what made the country work. And I'll be honest, I would want my kids to keep their mother tongue because I think it's important. But I do understand them saying, no, we're only going to speak English because we need to learn it and we need to learn it well. We need to show people that we are part of this new country. If I had to leave a country, I'd do the same thing. I would say, look, we got to learn. Now, I wouldn't give up my language, but I'm saying I would want to learn the other language. America wasn't designed to become a collection of disconnected tribes sharing an interstate system. The goal was always to create Americans, not erase our heritage, not eliminate traditions, not destroy cultures, but create a common civic identity that binds everyone together. The best one in the world is the American one. And the reason that people are debating these issues today isn't because they're hateful. It's because they recognize that social cohesion isn't automatic. It used to be. Now it requires effort. It requires shared values. It requires people deciding that the nation itself matters. And when so-called leaders refuse to discuss these concerns, citizens are going to discuss them anyway, and then we're going to reevaluate what leadership is. And much more loudly. And that's why you got that guy shouting, and he's not the only one. All over the country, people are shouting this. Look, I'm a black dude in America. I'm grandfathered into leftism, right? But I still see what's happening. I don't want my grandkids, great-grandkids living under Muslim rule. I don't want if you want India, go back to India. Come to India and become American. And there, by the way, lots of Indians who have. I remember the first time I talked to this Indian dude, he was an educated guy, and he told me he was a Democrat. And I'm going, how could you possibly be a Democrat when you came over legally and you got a high-tech IT job? And that was when the light bulb hit me. This was decades ago. And it just started hitting me recently. How many Indian CEOs we have? What is the population of Indians in America? It's growing every day. But they're not a majority group. How do they have so many Fortune 500 CEOs? How is it that a lot of our companies end up in India? How is it that a lot of the middle class, jobs, white collar jobs have gone overwhelmingly to Indians? They're not all that bright. There's some bright ones, don't misunderstand me, but they're not all that bright. There are Americans that can do these jobs. Anyway, people are getting involved. They're attending school board meetings. They're attending city council meetings. They're asking questions and demanding answers, refusing to accept bureaucratic non-answers wrapped in in consultant speak and delivered with taxpayer-funded presentations. No, for decades, politics became a spectator sport. People watch from the couch. Now they're entering the arena. And whether you're talking about government spending, immigration policy, corruption investigations, media dishonesty, education, crime, or cultural issues, ordinary Americans have decided they're tired of being treated like extras in a movie that they paid to finance. And the establishment is alarmed. And I'm refreshed. Because democracy isn't supposed to be quiet. It's supposed to be noisy and messy and argumentative and a little uncomfortable when the people that are supposed to represent you in this constitutional republic are not doing it. And this brings me to the gladiators, because I was thinking about gladiators the other day, because I consider Donald Trump the greatest gladiator. Everybody knows about the Colosseum. Everybody knows about the fights. Even Trump setting up the fights at the for the July the 4th thing, I think is fantastic. But what people forget is the system behind the spectacle. See, the gladiators trained in what was called a ludus. And these were essentially schools for combat. The men inside, they came from everywhere. They represent America in a sense. And let me explain. There were captured soldiers, slaves, criminals, political prisoners, men who had lost wars, men who had lost arguments, men who simply found themselves on the wrong side of power. They were arrested. And then the guys would go and bid on them. The Lanistas would go bid on them. And that was the guy that oversaw the operation. This is the guy that owned the gladiators. He fed them. He paid for their training. He invested in them and he profited from them. And the Lanista hired a guy who was a slave. Appointed. He was the doctore. He was the trainer, the teacher, the one who taught the gladiators how to survive. Now, fast forward a few thousand years. Today, we have our own Lanistas. The modern Lanista isn't some wealthy Roman merchant with a toga and a gambling problem. It's our government. It's the administrative state. It's the permanent bureaucracy. It's the political class that believes it owns the arena. They fund it. They manage it. They write the rules. They decide who gets favored and who gets punished, life and death. And for years, they believed the American people were simply the performers in the show, the gladiators. But the gladiators figured something out. They realized that the mob, the people in the arena, they possess the real strength. And that's what's happening in American politics right now. You got Donald Trump, who is the doctore. He's the trainer of the gladiators. He's the guy that is recognized as the greatest warrior of all time. And he gets these other guys ready. And that's what he's doing with us. He's getting us all ready. He's getting politicians ready, hosts of other people. Anyway, the establishment, they keep acting like the voters are livestock. But we figured it out. We're the shareholders. And that's why there's been some interesting things in the elections that aren't coming from Washington. They're coming from local races. People are telling the political class, take a hike. And I'm going to use Zach Lane as an example. Because many people are just discovering him because he won this major primary in Iowa. But Zach didn't wake up yesterday and decide to become a conservative. And I came across an old Rush Limbaugh clip from 2009 where Rush highlighted Lane after he challenged Obama on Obamacare. And here's the clip.
2: This is from Grand Junction, Colorado on Saturday. Obama and a town hall meeting. Zach Lane.
5: I'd love to have a debate just all out anytime, Oxford style, if you'd like. I understand how I'm willing to do that. But my question is this. We all know the best way to reduce prices in this economy is to increase competition. How in the world can a private corporation providing insurance compete with an entity that does not have to worry about making a profit, does not have to pay local property taxes? They do not have to, they're not subject to local regulations. How can a company compete with that? And I'm not looking for anything. I don't want generalities. I don't want philosophical arguments. I'm just asking a question.
6: This kid is amazing, and there's no question in my mind this kid listens to this program. How does a private entity compete with a company that doesn't have to make a profit? The government? Stop talking generalities and philosophical arguments. This kid...
5: My name's Zach Lane.
6: This student challenges the president to a debate, then with one simple question that Obama can't answer, nukes the entire foundation of Obamacare. And listen to this answer.
7: It is true that there are certain costs associated with a private business that a government would not have to worry about. You mentioned a couple of them. It's conceivable that a private entity that's having to pay a certain interest rate for their money would be really undermined if the government is able to get money much cheaper, implicitly because Uncle Sam backs this operation. I think there are ways that we can address those competitive issues. And you're absolutely right. If they're not entirely addressed, then that raises a set of legitimate problems.
6: Well, but here you have a rambling answer, and Obama just agreed with the student and explained why the centerpiece of his plan, the public option, won't work. Because he can print money. He didn't say that.
0: But indeed, that was what was implied. So I want you to think about this. 17 years ago, this was a Joe Plumber moment for Zach.

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2: Zach Lane already was in the fight. Limbaugh took notice of him 17 years ago, 19 year, whatever the number, years ago. He was questioning Obama on Obamacare. That's one reason why his victory in Iowa matters. We're watching voters increasingly choose authenticity over endorsements. Welcome back, people. Kevin Jackson, who you're listening to. This is great news for the conservative movement, what I'm talking about right now. Donald Trump got a loss. And the Democrats, they look at, oh, Donald Trump, he's not impervious. Look at Trump. He's losing his touch. Whatever. Nothing was lost by Donald Trump. Nothing. Fascinating development, because Lane beat a candidate that was endorsed by Donald Trump. Doesn't mean voters rejected Trump, though. It means voters are becoming sophisticated enough to distinguish between Trump, the movement, and every recommendation made by people around him. That's not weakness. That's maturity. Congratulate yourselves. Iowans, congratulate yourselves. The MAGA movement isn't becoming less independent. It's becoming more independent. That's what movements do when they grow up. I've talked about gladiators. I explained the ludus. I explained the doctore. I explained the lanista. Well, there's another gladiator that's out there. Her name is Trish Schreiber. And she ran in Montana's House District 76 Republican primary. And Trish wiped the floor with the incumbent. She flattened him. Not a squeaker. 61% to 39%. She beat this guy. 22 points. That's not one of those races where everybody needs to wait 3 weeks for the ballots to appear from mystery cardboard boxes. No. It's over. Not like California, where they're probably going to try to cheat the two Republicans out of their things. Good luck with that, because there's going to be an outcry, I guarantee you. In fact, there's a part of me that says it may be God's will to let Hilton lose and Pratt lose, so Californians can see that they've got no say in it, and they revolt. They become the gladiators that say, we've had enough of this ludus, and we're leaving. There was not a photo finish in Montana's House District 76 Republican primary. It was a political landslide. And why did it happen? Because the incumbent was nothing more than a leftist. The incumbent had the support of the teachers' union. The incumbent opposed school choice, and the voters chose Schreiber, who is school choice. Imagine that. Parents deciding they might know more about their children than government bureaucrats. What a radical concept that is, right? The left spent decades building this education monopoly. They convinced Americans that public education was too important to leave to the parents. Think about how insane that sentence sounds. Education is supposedly so important that the people who love the child the most should have the least control. That's essentially the left's argument. And you know what happened? People stopped buying it. The school choice movement represents something bigger than education. It's a rebellion against institutional arrogance. People have looked around and they're asking a very reasonable question. If the experts are doing such an incredible job, why do so many kids graduate unable to read or write, identify basic American history, or locate a Montana on a map in the state where they live? Montana, they can't even locate it. As I'm sitting here now, the majority of Americans, people listening to this program, you'd be hard-pressed to go, you're like, okay, I think it's about Colorado, but it's not. It's by Wyoming, right? I mean, the question that's become potentially really radioactive is, and there's not a good answer to it, because what can the school say? What can the teacher say? What can the education system say? And then I got another gladiator for you. This guy's name is Aaron Spencer. Aaron is a combat veteran. He's from Arkansas, and he was running for sheriff. And now, many people know his story because of the tragedy surrounding his daughter and a man accused of raping her, who Spencer killed. And he became a controversial national figure, and some considered him a vigilante. But others viewed him as what he is, a father who was pushed too far. And regardless of where you stand on the details, voters knew exactly who he was when they cast their ballots. They saw him for the gladiator that he is. And here's the plot twist. He wins election in Arkansas as the sheriff. And you would think Hollywood would reject this script because it's too realistic. He defeated the sheriff that originally arrested him. You couldn't write that script. Now,
0: A screenwriter would pitch it and the producer would say, tone it down, man. Nobody's going to believe that. But here we are. And what's interesting is that Spencer didn't just win. It's what the voters were saying. They were rejecting the official narratives that the guy who represents law and order is the one we should pay attention to. And the dude who's been accused of killing his daughter's rapist, well, you know, he's tainted. Republicans did this. We flipped the script on this. Now, look, if you're one of these people, because I get a lot of people, Kevin, oh my gosh, you're always talking about hurting people. For the most part, I'm a pacifist. I'm all bark and no bite. I don't want to hurt anybody. I don't want to fight anybody. I will never have another fight in my life. I won't. I will kill somebody, but I won't fight them. And I know there are people who get concerned when I say things like that because they're, you know, let's turn the other cheek. Kevin, look, let's not talk about this. Let's not confront. I don't have any daughters. But if one of them was being raped and I found the perpetrator, I'd kill him. That may upset some people. Kevin, oh my gosh, I don't know if I can listen to your program anymore. Okay, no problem. I'm not mad at you. I get it. I put things into my perspective. But I'm telling you right now, nothing would hold me back. So I applaud this guy. He is a gladiator. He knew what was at risk. But you know what? His child was more important than public opinion. I want guys like that in office. I want people to look at what we give them to do for us and say, this is more important than the nonsense that I may have to put up with from a bunch of, you know, people that want to be looky-loos. See, I don't need to assume the person wearing the badge is the good guy, the guy holding the title, the guy sitting behind the desk or standing at the podium, that he's automatically right. That's what's lulled us into the place where we are right now. Authority used to be self-validating. Now, authority means you got to earn my trust. And all these institutions, they got nobody to blame but themselves. For years, we had experts and people of note telling us, hey, inflation isn't inflation. They told us, crime isn't crime. Come on. You're seeing things, Kevin Jackson. Borders weren't borders. I'll never forget Mayorkas standing there as there's a massive influx of people coming in. He goes, the border's closed. The border's closed. Men weren't men. That's what we were told. Women aren't women. They're lactating beings or something stupid. Recessions weren't recessions. And eventually, people started looking around wondering if they're being governed or if they're being gaslighted. Well, I think you got your answer. It is a different America, folks. One that is going back to the one that we knew. And it is refreshing to see it and to learn of those that are fighting with all their might. The establishment built an entire political model around the assumption that ordinary Americans would never notice. And then we noticed. And the thing that scares the emperor most is when the gladiator gains as much power as he has. So when you watch shows like Gladiator and you see how the emperor was, you understand what Hollywood recreated is what we are currently living. And now we got a gladiator that says, are you not entertained?
6: He's putting an end to identity politics.
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11: With SRN News, I'm Jason Walker. Former National Security Advisor John Bolton has agreed to plead guilty to a single count of retaining classified information. That, under a deal with the Justice Department, it could allow him to avoid any prison time. The deal would resolve a case that charged Bolton with 18 counts of retaining and or sharing diary-like notes with members of his family. President Trump unveiling new investments aimed at boosting America's coal industry.
12: President Trump is announcing a major investment in the coal industry as the administration moves to expand domestic energy production and strengthen America's energy independence.
13: As a result of the $700 million investment that I'm announcing today, we will protect 14 coal plants and 42 coal mines. It's a tremendous number, and build two new coal plants and one massive new export terminal, because we're exporting coal. Coal's a great business, really a big business, and it's real power. It's in terms of power, there's really nothing like it.
12: Willie Nelson, The White House.
11: Deadly blaze in a nursing home in Sri Lanka.
14: Fire at an unregistered nursing home in western Sri Lanka has killed at least 12 people and injured 8 others. Police say the fire started late Wednesday at the home for the elderly in Angurawa Tota town. 51 residents were rescued, including people with mental illnesses. The director of the home has been arrested on suspicion of causing deaths through negligence. An investigation is underway. The facility was overcrowded, housing 71 people in a space meant for about 15. Officials had previously warned the management to follow laws and guidelines. I'm Karen Shemmer.
11: And this is SRN News. Now, is your pastor a Republican or a Democrat?
15: That's what the Pew Research Center has been asking Americans lately, and the truth is, they don't know. Amongst the general population, 44% of regular churchgoers say they do not know which party their pastor or other religious leaders of their congregation favor. 19% say Republican, 8% Democrat, and 27% say their pastor, associate pastor, and other religious leaders are a mix of both parties. Michael Harrington reporting.
11: Tens of thousands of ultra-Orthodox Jews demonstrating across Israel this week, blocking roads and trains and setting cars on fire to protest mandatory enlistment in the army. Military service compulsory for most Jewish men and women in Israel. Powerful ultra-Orthodox parties have won exemptions for their followers to forego military service and instead study religious seminaries. SRN News. Well, mortgage threats in the United States, or rates rather, and the states have fallen. More on the story from correspondent Alex Vega.
16: Mortgage buyer Freddie Mac says the average rate on a 30-year mortgage fell this week to 6.48%. This decline comes a week after the average rate hit its highest level in 9 months. Mortgage rates have been mostly trending higher as oil prices and expectations for higher inflation have increased due to the war with Iran. That's pushed up the long-term bond yields that lenders use as a guide to pricing home loans. While

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1: I was all in for Mitt Romney in 2008, and John McCain beat him. And the next day, I said, okay, McCain's our nominee. Let's go for it. Same thing. It's a two-party system. The parties pick their candidates. You abide by their candidate. You can say what you want to say up until that point. But after that, you get behind them, because what matters the most is the control of the Senate.
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8: Overnight, we'll bring partly cloudy skies with a low of 72. Looking ahead to Friday, expect a mix of sun and clouds with a high of 90. Friday night will be mostly cloudy with a low of 72. As we head into Saturday, anticipate partly sunny conditions and a high of 92. Sunday will feature a mix of clouds and sun throughout the day with a high of 93. I'm meteorologist Jason Caterina. That's your exclusive AccuWeather forecast on AM 930, The Answer.
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9: I'll say what I want to say, and if the consequence of that is losing money, so be it.
10: My therapist says I have a preoccupation with vengeance. We'll see about that.
11: I really do hope it's somebody we want to see. But you know what? Son of a gun. Shout out to my little friend.
12: Ladies and gentlemen, patriots, freedom lovers, and members of the jury still waiting for Democrats to discover shame, welcome to the Kevin Jackson Show. I have a special announcement to make. I've talked about gladiators the first hour, and my official gladiator name has been assigned. I shall refer to myself only as Blacktimus from now on. That's right. Not Kevin, not KJ. No, sir, we're going to need you to calm down. Don't call me that. Call me Blacksimus. I figure if we're all going to live in this political coliseum anyway, we might as well get properly branded, because that's what politics has become, isn't it? It's ancient Rome with Wi-Fi. You've got the ruling class sitting up there in their luxury boxes. You've got the least common denominator citizens throwing verbal tomatoes, right? You've got politicians entering the arena promising prosperity and leaving with somebody else's wallet. And every day, the media stands at the arena, you know, dressed like the Emperor's public relations team, and they assure us that what we're watching is perfectly normal. This is everyday life as you should know it. Speaking of fantasy, have you noticed that the media keeps talking about pickup opportunities for Democrats?

0: I noticed it when we, my producers put together a series of videos, audios, and I was like, what's this pickup opportunities? I love that phrase, pickup opportunities, as if elections are some kind of political garage sale. Look, honey, we weren't planning on winning any races, but we found these three governorships and a Senate seat next to an old lamp. Go ahead, hun, pick it up. No, there are no pickup opportunities for Democrats where elections are fair. Again, Maximus Blacksimus is who you're listening to. The Kevin Jackson Show, kjradio.com, 844-551-8255. The real pickup opportunities belong only to MAGA. Because Americans are finally getting a chance to compare promises with results. And it's hard to campaign on fear when people can check their bank accounts and their stock market portfolios. It's hard to campaign on panic when gas prices aren't actively trying to assassinate the family budget or eggs don't cost $50 a dozen. And it's really hard to campaign on Orange Man bad when the Orange Man keeps producing results. Meanwhile, Democrats are losing their minds over the important things. Haven't you seen this important news? Well, Trump's building a ballroom. How dare he think about that? What's he spending on that thing? Surely it costs more than Barack Obama's library, right? The country survived Bidenflation. It survived an invasion under Biden. Foreign policy disasters too embarrassing to even think about. Years of bureaucratic malpractice. And the left is losing it over a ballroom. And that's just one example. Same people who never met a government boondoggle that they didn't want to fund suddenly become fiscal conservatives when somebody wants to hang a chandelier. And while they're screaming about decorations, they're trying very hard not to discuss a few inconvenient developments. Let's go into way back machine, but not that far back. Let's look at tariffs. Remember when we were told tariffs would destroy civilization? According to the experts, tariffs were supposed to trigger economic Armageddon. The stock market would collapse, we were told. Did you look at the stock market the other day? I think it's at an all-time high. I don't know. I heard when I was listening, it's up 800 points. Store shelves, we were told, they're going to be empty. People would be trading canned beans for dental work. And instead, revenue pours in. Somehow, the apocalypse keeps getting delayed. Isn't it funny how that works? Everything the Democrats talk about, next week it'll be over, next year, in the year 2000, whatever, 12 years from now, 4 years, in 3 minutes. Remember all the predictions? Look at Iran. Oh, Kevin, it hasn't ended. It's not over. What are you doing? You can't use that yet. Oh, yeah, I can, because the Democrats aren't talking about it. What's up with the Strait of Hormuz? 20% of the world's oil goes through it. All that trade that's supposed to be happening, how is it still happening? Why aren't the Democrats complaining? Why aren't people starving? They're like a weatherman who's been wrong for 20 years, but he still points dramatically at the maps like he's Vanna White turning over a letter. Reality has interfered with the narrative again. And when reality crashes into the narrative, guess who gets escorted off of television? Reality. And that's why they need distractions, the left. This brings me to another media tragedy. According to Democrats, civilization nearly ended because Scott Pelley was pushed out of 60 Minutes and the outrage was immediate. The tears flowed, the violins played, the hashtags assembled. Okay, guys, line up. Get ready to go. Hashtag Scott Pelley. Hashtag 60 Minutes. Let's do it. Get in the game, soldier. Meanwhile, normal Americans looked up and said, wait, You mean it's still airing 60 Minutes? But the media treats every personnel change like the fall of Constantinople. Every newsroom shuffle is a constitutional crisis, an existential threat. And every constitutional crisis somehow arrives at the right time to distract from stories they don't want discussed. Hunter Biden. Hunter's back in the news. Hunter apparently has an X account. Talk about a sentence carrying more baggage than an airport carousel. Hunter Biden and X should not be mentioned in the same sentence in mixed company. You know what I'm saying? I don't know who approved that branding decision. I'm just glad Elon Musk didn't name it Triple X. Somewhere there's a lawyer screaming into a pillow, I promise you. And while all these shiny objects are being dangled in front of us, there's a story that's absolutely devastating for the Democrats. Graham Platner. Easiest test in politics. You could administer this test to somebody in a coma and they could pass it. Most of you know my story. I grew up poor, lost my mom before I turned 5. My father was in San Quentin prison most of my life. I faced odds that could have broken some people, but I learned how to overcome tragedy because of America. I feel compelled to help create a generation of young people who know how to overcome hardship and who express true love for this country. I also want to strengthen every American who feels forgotten or abandoned. But this is not about me. It's about you, because you're the heart of the show. Your stories, your resilience, your quiet patriotism. My role is to bring honest takes on politics and culture to spark hope and real conversations. 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Time for real talk. 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
13: Just when I think I'm out, they pull me back in. That's what I feel like when I'm talking about Plattner. Will this guy just go away? I feel like Caesar with Maximus. Why don't you just die? The story of Plattner, not Plattner. I don't want Plattner dead. Welcome back, people. Kevin Jackson, so you're listening to The Kevin Jackson Show, KJRadio.com. Democrats, they tell us they are the guardians of morality. They are the protectors of women. They are the defenders against racism. The watchdogs against anti-Semitism. The sentinels of decency. Okay. Then here comes a man who's accused of being racist, anti-Semitic, you know, whatever. And the Democrats tell us that what should permanently disqualify somebody from public life. And they seem a little bit conflicted. This should have been easy. This should have taken a microsecond. Question, do you condemn Graham Plattner and his activities? Answer, yes, done. Next. Okay, can we go have coffee now? What are we waiting on here, folks? Interview over. But that's not what's happened. No, instead, we get Olympic-level gymnastics. All they needed to do, understand this, people, is denounce a racist anti-Semite, womanizing, potentially pedophile, Nazi, and they could not do it. I like this one. Here's Elizabeth Warren. She gets pressed on, you know, you campaign with this man. You know, what is the deal, Liz?
14: Which is you campaigned with Graham Plattner, who is ahead of that state's very pivotal Democratic primary. And I wanted to ask you about something you said. You said he's your kind of man. And I've interviewed you for a long time and watched your hearings and listened to your questions. You care about character. This is a guy that had a chest tattoo with a Nazi symbol. Okay, he apologized for it. It's a guy that reportedly wrote that people concerned about rape should take some responsibility for themselves and not get so effed up that they wind up having sex with someone they don't mean to. He praised military tactics used by Hamas, reportedly, in comments online and Reddit when they were murdering Israeli soldiers. So I'm just curious why you think he's your kind of man.
15: So, as you rightly point out, he has apologized. He's out meeting with the people of Maine every single day so they can evaluate not who Graham Plattner was, but who Graham Plattner is today. And
0: let me think about it. You know, I mean, ultimately, it's Maine that's going to make the decision. Look, what's this got to do with Maine? You were asked. Why are you supporting? Well, it is Maine. Answer the question. Maine can evaluate Plattner for who he was, but shouldn't do it for who he was, but who he is today. Come on, Liz. You can do better than that. Come on, Liz. Come on, Liz. I love it. I love it. Okay, here's Adam Schiff. Note, and by the way, when you listen to this, see if you can find the common thread that the Democrats are using to sort of obfuscate, because they don't want to say anything. They're like, well, I don't, you know. So here's Adam Schiff.
16: I do want to ask you one other key race, and that is Maine, right? And obviously, when it comes to the Senate, that's a crucial pickup opportunity, right? It could come down to Maine. And now we've learned that the Democratic candidate, Graham Plattner, sent sexually explicit text to many women who were not his wife. And obviously, he's already admitted to having covered up a Nazi-linked tattoo. So, do you think he's fit? Do you worry about Graham Plattner? Are you okay with him because he's a Democrat?
17: Well, I'm going to wait to learn more about these recent allegations involving his texting other women. Ultimately, though, it's going to be up to Maine voters what they decide, how important or unimportant that is, and how important to focus on the economy, cost of living, and those issues are.
0: Allow me to translate. Well, you know, the whole Nazi thing and, you know, the whole hating the Euro, you know, calling the rural Americans stupid and black people cheap. And the old anti-Semitism thing and all that. You know, let me wait and see what it is with these women's, okay? There's not enough evidence with the women that his wife provided from his cell phone. I'm going to take a wait-and-see attitude. And, oh, by the way, it'll ultimately be, you ready, up to the people of Maine to decide how important these issues are. The question, Adam, is how important are those issues to you? Democrats can't answer. I tell my son all the time, look, answer the question. Be a man. Boys don't want to tell you the truth. Men will own up. Did you break the thing? Did you hit the car? Yeah, I did, Dad. I did. Yeah, I backed into a guy in a parking lot. We exchanged information. My fault. It's my fault. That's what a man would do. A boy would try to let you think you did it. You know what I mean? You're out, we're moving around. Next thing you know, you see a dent in the car and your son's like, I don't know how it got there. See, that's what the Democrats are doing. They're dodging this. They don't want to answer these questions. Oh, my goodness, Adam. Kind of reminds me of all that information you had on President Trump, you know, the proof that he colluded with the Russians. I've got proof. Well, show us. Look, here's the thing about the Democrats. If you can't answer the most simple of questions, you don't want to jettison this guy. They should just say, look, we think he's a good candidate. We see that he's flawed. We think that he's redeemed himself, whatever. I take that over, well, you know, the people of Maine need to do it. And because you know why? All these people have done is call us Nazis and bad people and people of bad character, yada, yada. This next one is really one of my favorites. We can have time. This is the Colorado gubernatorial candidate. He's asked about Plattner. Check this answer out.
18: I think that it's really important for us to have a standard of public behavior for our elected officials. I know there are a lot of elected officials that don't meet that standard.
19: I mean, you obviously don't think the president meets that high standard that you're talking about. Does Graham Plattner meet that high standard in your view?
18: Well, I definitely don't think the president meets that standard.
19: But what about Graham Plattner?
18: Standard. I think Graham. I think that's a fair question. That is what the election in Maine is going to partly be about.
19: What's your view?
18: I'm busy running for governor of Colorado.
0: Another sanctimonious leftist. The standard of behavior. Follow that sucker around for a week and find out what the standard of behavior is. These are the same people who can identify a microaggression from orbit. The people who can detect an offensive tweet from 2009 buried between 17 deleted accounts and 3 hard drives, but they can't form an opinion on this. Quite remarkable, wouldn't you say? Same road, same thought, and same this matters because Plattner isn't just a person. He's a test, a stress test.
20: He's putting an end to identity politics.
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22: With SRN News, I'm Jason Walker. A lot of upset people in California. The vote counting continues in the race for governor. It has been more than 48 hours. President Trump again seeking to boost the struggling U.S. coal industry. A plan announced Thursday would spend nearly $700 million to support coal-fired power plants and coal exports. Officials in Beijing say a Chinese leader, Xi Jinping, will be traveling to North Korea next week. It would mark his first visit to Pyongyang in some 6 years. President Vladimir Putin says Russia will strengthen its air defenses to counter recent Ukrainian drone attacks. And Stanley Cup action in Game 2, Carolina over Vegas. Final was 4-3, that in overtime. This is SRN News.
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27: 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I'm Jonathan McKee with Plugged In by Focus on the Family.
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30: And I read the verse in Isaiah that says, "Come to me, you who are weary and heavy laden, and I will give you rest."
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30: Yes,
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30: And I realized that not only was I physically tired, I was spiritually and emotionally tired. 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
2: Overnight, expect partly cloudy skies with a low of 72. As we move into Friday, anticipate a mix of sun and clouds with a high reaching 90 degrees. Friday night will bring mostly cloudy conditions and a low of 72. Looking ahead to Saturday, we can expect partly sunny skies and a high of 92 degrees. I'm meteorologist Jason Caterina. That's your exclusive AccuWeather forecast on AM 930, The Answer.
20: He's putting an end to identity politics.
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3: I thought the truth was potent, but it's nothing compared to this.
20: He's Kevin Jackson.
4: Yeah. They tell us he's black.
5: Negro, that's all you had to say.
0: Plattner reveals what's inside the leftist machine. You find out whether principles are real or whether they're just campaign slogans printed on biodegradable yard signs. And what we've learned is that many of these people don't actually have standards. Oh, they talk about them. They talk a good game. They have targets. See, that's different. Standards apply to everybody. You ever heard the term jazz standards? Standardized this, standardized tests, standards of weights and measures, etc. Targets only apply to enemies. Welcome back, everybody. Kevin Jackson, to you listening to The Kevin Jackson Show. Blacksimus! I may have to get a shirt like that that shows me as a gladiator. I know we created me as a gladiator in a graphic, in a meme, but I don't think we called me Blacksimus. So I think we need to do that. I'm going to talk to Chris about that. Anyway, Americans are starting to notice, folks. And this brings me to the larger question. Why can't Democrats stop the bleeding? Why can't they simply condemn what they claim to oppose? Why is every controversy met with evasions, caveats, footnotes, and interpretive dance? Ooh, they like a crackhead dancing for the, yeah, mama, mama, yeah, just give me a little mama, money, mama, just need a little bit of money. Come on, baby. Yeah, there you go. Yeah, thank you, baby. Thank you, mama. Thank you, mama. That's what crackheads do. When they want money from you, they say the stupidest stuff. They little dance, and because they're all excited. They're about to get a hit. If your principles disappear the moment they're politically inconvenient, were they ever principles in the first place? Oh yeah, Blacksmith has entered the arena. And trust me, the lions are getting nervous. Democrats don't believe the standards they impose on other people. It's a simple thing to say, you know what? We need a new candidate. This is not good. This is not the guy that we thought he was. He's not the person. If Republicans were associated with the exact same allegations, you already know the media would be excoriating them. There was a spoof that some people did. I don't even think it was a Plattner, but it turns out it's hysterical. I got to play this for you.
6: Okay. And this other one that came up, just to fend this off. Have you ever read Mein Kampf? Yeah, a couple times, I guess. A couple times? Were there Easter eggs in there you didn't get the first time? Look, I'm interested in that period of history, Tom, okay? I skimmed it. Skimmed, yeah. Thank you. And what specifically do you find interesting about that period of history?
7: The scale? The tragedy?
6: Hell yeah. Yeah, and which tragedies specifically?
7: Europe decimated. 7 million Germans, 20 million Russians, 5 million Poles.
6: Yeah. Just checking the till here, Mark, and it seems you're short a few million.
0: In case you kind of missed the setup, it was set up as the Democrats interviewing a candidate before they're going to go ahead and let him know officially he's on board. So the guy's kind of coaching him. He forgets a few million people, like the Jews. Welcome back. See, it's an obvious double standard that's being presented with Plattner. It's as glaring as the 2020 election cheating cover-up and the J6 cover-up. And speaking of which, I've been saying this for some time. The sign that MAGA is winning is going to come down to a very simple question. And I want to play this because this is Marco Rubio being asked that question.
8: Mr. Secretary, who won the 2020 presidential election?
9: I'm not here to answer, Claire. We're talking about 2020. This is a Foreign Affairs Committee.
8: Okay, great. You can't answer the question, even though we all know that President Biden won.
9: I don't answer the question because as Secretary of State, I do not participate in domestic political issues.
8: This is not about domestic political issues.
9: Oh, certainly
8: this is about our democracy.
9: You're asking me to opine, just like I don't do campaign
8: rallies.
9: It
8: seems like
9: I don't because as Secretary of State, we're not supposed to. That's been the long tradition of the department. And you should know that if you've been on this committee for any period of time.
0: Now, see, this is where I get a little squeamish on Rubio. I will give him a pass because he's trying to say, I'm going to answer Secretary of State. But at this point in the evolution and being around President Trump, here should have been his answer. And I should save this for what they should have said, but here should have been his answer. As a private citizen, yes, I do believe the president was cheated out of the election. As a Secretary of State, I offer no opinion. But as a private citizen, he absolutely was. The 2020 election was a joke, as was January 6th. And the fact that you want to ask that question in a Foreign Services Committee, a Foreign Affairs Committee meeting, proves everything that we need to know about it. You want to keep this fake narrative going. And so you've been put on to ask that question of me. I've just given you the answer. You cheated. And you know what we're doing? This 4 years, we're going to make it so you can never cheat another president out of his office, his rightful office. That's what he should have said. Now, I forgive him because he's like, he points it out. What are you doing? Why are you talking about this? This is ridiculous. See, this is what the Democrats are doing. They use every opportunity to grandstand to push their agenda. And then they want to make it look like, oh, you don't want to answer. So see, you're not fit for office. So here's what I will tell you. We will know we've won when one of two things happens. One, the Democrats stop asking that question because we definitively will prove, and we already have, but it'll be for the record books. Or number two, Republicans respond exactly as I just said. Yes, I do believe you stole the election. And I'm not talking about MAGA. I'm talking about when Republicans stop the nonsense, when the Scott, what's his face on CNN, when because he's a election and a J6 guy and all that. When we finally stand up and go, I've seen enough. See, Plattner, I want to circle back. Because, as I said, all of this is related. I'll give the guy credit. He says, I've changed my views in a lot of areas. He claims he's a different man. And that's fair. I always want to be fair. We all evolve. But I don't know if he's completely redeemed. Now, here's what Buzz Patterson, astronaut, said. I was privileged to meet Buzz a few times. He says, every military has one. Graham's a living legend of every squad bay from Ramadi to wherever the hell he's rotated through, while the rest of the platoon was wiring money home to the wives, fixing a truck, or pretending to save for that mythical house. Plattner was a guy who treated his entire paycheck like a two-day Liberty Pass in Bangkok. First and 15th, straight to the ATM, then straight to the bar. Beers for the whole dang platoon until the tab hit four figures, followed by the kind of romantic investments that left him broke, hungover, and explaining to the first sergeant why his dress blue smelled like regret and regret's cheaper cousin. Other Marines came home with stories of valor. Graham came home with stories, a new tattoo he doesn't remember getting, and the financial stability of a Somali pirate on shore leave. Now he's running for the Senate as a working man's champion. Brother, the only thing you've ever championed is happy hour and poor decisions. The oyster farm must be doing pretty well for you to launder all those years of supporting the local talent. Semper Fi, you magnificent degenerate. Just don't check your campaign finance reports for, quote, entertainment expenses. What a beatdown. But has Plattner evolved? I don't know. Here's Fetterman, and he's explaining Plattner's behavior. And look at what Fetterman found out to be the most disturbing, as do I. And I'll continue on this road when we get back, but check it out.
10: The one thing, good thing you can say about the guy is that he has so many offensive things that it's hard to keep up with it. For the last decade, he was on Kick, and that was a very specific kind of a website that if anyone could just look up, you can describe that that's a serious issue. So he's been on it for a decade, and up into this Monday, he had an active account. And now he was dropping, inappropriate kinds of texts and messages and pics and all these things.
0: Fetterman is the only Democrat that I've seen. Oh, I take that back. Smirconish talked about the tattoo. But he's the only one that really is saying, hey, look, this guy doesn't deserve it. And he says there's so many offensive things you can't even keep count. But Kick is a site. Well, you don't have to put your age in. You can hook up with whoever you want. The dude was on it for a decade, even after he got married. And it's been on it up until Monday of last week. Or maybe it was this week. I don't know. But until recently, how about that? Unbelievable what we're dealing with here. And the Democrats, I remind you, still will not officially denounce this guy. They do the who shot John, and I gave it to so-and-so. Who's got it now? No. Well, you gave it to me, but then I gave it back to her, and then they pretend that they don't know who's got the ball, who's on first. Short break. We'll be back. They sending us to
11: war just to pad a bank account. 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
0: Never let the Democrats live this down. They are cool with a racist Nazi who has made many, many gay slurs, who has criticized rural people. He's anti-Semitic. He's a womanizer, possibly a pedophile, and they won't denounce him. And I'm going to play this clip because this is Sonny Hoskins of The View, and it's a Trump versus Plattner. What she said with Trump and what she said versus Plattner. You'll get a kick out of this.
22: Yet 50% of America right. saw all of that and looked the other way and said, I'm going to vote for him anyway. And that is really disheartening because for me, that means that you are selfish. That tells me that they will look the other way to that kind of behavior. And that, I think, is despicable. It is un-American.
23: Democrats have to take over the Senate. They have to take over the House. And if it takes getting behind someone like Plattner, which 51% of voters in Maine say that they will get behind him as opposed to 42%. If I lived in Maine, I would hold my nose and I would pull that lever and I would vote for him. That's
0: There again, easy proof. So when it comes to Donald Trump, you know, how dare you people? You're terrible. Look at you. But when it comes to Plattner, this black woman who talks often about the oppression of black people and all this, that, I mean, suddenly she finds a whole other religion. I'd hold my nose and I'd vote for him. Okay, well, good for you, Sonny. Good for you. Why would you ever let a Democrat in charge of anything? It's roving morality, roving set of ethics. All that matters is he a Democrat or Republican? Let me ask you, do you think Sonny Hoskins would have said that of this guy if he was a Republican? You know the answer. Now, what's interesting is Plattner, he was asked multiple times. We're going to play another one here. He was asked multiple times, what, you know, is there anything else? What's going to, you know, what else could possibly, I mean, it wasn't bad enough that he's a Nazi. Okay, that's not bad enough. Look, is there going to be anything else? We've forgiven you for the Nazi thing. You covered it up. But is there anything else? Here's what he says.
24: Is there other stuff out there that's going to come out now, between now and November? Is there another chat forum we don't know about? Another tattoo we haven't seen?
25: No. Everybody's seen all my tattoos now, and everybody's read all my internet comments. And, like, and we released everything. Okay. We put it all back in October.
24: Time will tell.
25: Time will tell. And look, the Republican Party is absolutely going to lie. You know, at some point that's coming. They, you know, said they swift voted John Kerry. They said Barack Obama wasn't an American. When it comes to the Republican Party, God only knows what they're going to come up with that isn't true. They just ran an AI-generated
24: they
25: thing.
24: They did, yes. Ridiculous.
25: Yeah. So, like, the dirty tricks, that's all going to happen.
0: Oh, I got to tell you, Plattner's pretty smooth. Hey, they're going to lie. They swift voted Kerry. They said Obama wasn't a citizen. You know, that's just what they do. It isn't the Republicans outing this knucklehead. He blames Republicans, folks. He calls Republicans liars because he knows that's a dog whistle for the Democrats. Oh, they are liars. You got to admit they are liars. Yeah, yeah. They, even though we can't track a lie, they didn't lie about Russian collusion. You know, they didn't lie about the economy. They didn't lie about wars. They didn't lie about inflation. They didn't lie about anything. But, oh, you know, but they're liars. Donald Trump, the most upfront dude on the planet politically, tells you exactly what he's going to do. But he's a liar.
1: Well, you know, Republicans are going to make things up because, you know, what do you expect from Republicans? I mean, they're Republicans.
0: Well, here's what the Republicans would say to Graham. Graham, why would we cheat you when we can beat you? You know, it's like you're going to run a 100-meter dash with a dude who's got one leg and a crutch. And you're going to just run against this guy. He's like, well, you're going to cheat. Why would I cheat you? The Republicans performed the easiest Oppo research in history. You want to know what it involved against Graham Platner? Absolutely nothing. Absolutely nothing. When your campaign manager and your wife walk over your dossier and hand it to the opponent, and you claim the Republicans are a liar? Look, you've blown your cover, bro. Platner released this video about his tattoo. He says, look, I don't have any idea. We went on shore leave, me and a bunch of Marines. We've been, you know, drinking and having carousing stuff. You know, we got tattoos. I mean, we just like, oh, that looks pretty cool. So we got it. Oh, I might believe you if you weren't referring to your unit as Mein Führer and texting women that you're going to blitzkrieg that butt. I mean, your Nazi symbolism doesn't go with what you're saying, bro. I might have bought the idea if that he didn't know what the tattoo was, but you got to quit quoting from Mein Kampf. And now we get the news that, you know, that it's even bigger. This is what somebody put in my Twitter feed. Per sources, Graham Platner's campaign is now aware of the severity of the next round of information that will come out. I feel like I'm watching a James O'Keefe Media Group thing where he's going to start dropping undercover videos of Graham himself going, yeah, so, you know, I was blitzkrieging this one gal's butt, you know, this one Fräulein's butt, you know, who knows? Because they're saying, they say it's worse than the Nazi tattoo and it's worse than what's on Reddit. What are we going to, what is it going to involve? I'm afraid to even ask. I'm afraid to even speculate. They say it's worse than Predator's Paradise, which I don't even know what that's a reference to. This man stopped everything to do an emergency trip home that they said had nothing to do with the reporters at his house that his dad gave him. DEFCON 1 of damage control. Now, I saw a bunch of people meeting, there were senators that were meeting with him and all that. All I can say is if the Democrats at this point aren't huddling with Platner to say, look, you're making us look bad, bro. You got to go. If they're not doing that, they are in big trouble. None of them want to answer questions about him. They're all slowly backing away. Nobody's completely thrown him under the bus, and probably because they're just trying to get Janet Mills on board because she was, I think, the one that he beat before. But they got to get somebody in that place. But I want to go back to what I said earlier. These seats that are, you know, up for play. What did I say it was? They were using the term oppo. No, I'm sorry. I forget what they're saying, but every day I've been hearing pickup opportunities. Yeah. Thank you. There are no pickup opportunities. I don't think Platner could have beaten Susan Collins outright. And I'm not a Susan Collins fan. And I heard Alyssa Farrar on The View talk about, well, go after Texas like Tallarico and go after Alaska because they're Murkowski. Go after so-and-so. Go after whatever you want. I don't think they can beat anybody. And let me tell you, hallelujah for June, not because it's gay people month, but because it's the month of revelations. This is the month the Republicans have to start the messaging and beating down the Democrats across the platform. I'm talking about the horizontal issues that are plaguing everybody. They got to talk about waste, fraud, abuse, these people being thieves. They got to start putting people in prison. They got to start, and Donald Trump's already started on changing the elections. And so, but this is the time, this is the month, because you got July, August, September, October, and November. So you got roughly 4 months, you know, before, well, if you include most of June, you have 5 months to get all this information out there, to start bringing people to courts, to start doing the perp walks, to start driving home the fact that every one of these projects and programs that the Democrats have done nothing but rip off the taxpayer. Forget what you pay for gas. Forget what you pay for food. Imagine what life would be like if you didn't have that waste, fraud, and abuse of the most destructive people on earth. Forget locusts. Forget the smoting of Pharaoh that God did in Egypt. The biggest scourge on the planet Earth is the leftists in America. And it's not an existential threat. It's a very real one. It's right here in our faces. We face it every single day. And Graham Plattner is just a byproduct of it. We have to do better. We have to hold the Democrats to the standard that they claim to hold for themselves.
20: He's putting an end to identity politics.
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3: With SRN News, I'm Jason Walker. Former National Security Advisor John Bolton has agreed to plead guilty to a single count of retaining classified information. That, under a deal with the Justice Department, it could allow him to avoid any prison time. The deal would resolve a case that charged Bolton with 18 counts of retaining and or sharing diary-like notes with members of his family. President Trump unveiling new investments aimed at boosting America's coal industry.
4: President Trump is announcing a major investment in the coal industry as the administration moves to expand domestic energy production and strengthen America's energy independence.
5: As a result of the $700 million investment that I'm announcing today, we will protect 14 coal plants and 42 coal mines. It's a tremendous number. And build two new coal plants and one massive new export terminal, because we're exporting coal. Coal's a great business, really a big business, and it's real power. It's in terms of power, there's really nothing like it.
4: Willie Nelson, The White House.
3: Deadly blaze in a nursing home in Sri Lanka.
7: Fire at an unregistered nursing home in western Sri Lanka has killed at least 12 people and injured 8 others. Police say the fire started late Wednesday at the home for the elderly in Angurawa Tota town. 51 residents were rescued, including people with mental illnesses. The director of the home has been arrested on suspicion of causing deaths through negligence. An investigation is underway. The facility was overcrowded, housing 71 people in a space meant for about 15. Officials had previously warned the management to follow laws and guidelines. I'm Karen Shamas.
3: And this is SRN News.
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4: Overnight, expect partly cloudy skies with a low of 72. Moving into Friday, we can anticipate a mix of sun and clouds with a high of 90. Friday night will bring mostly cloudy conditions with a low of 72. As we head into Saturday, the skies will be partly sunny with a high of 92. On Sunday, we can expect a mix of clouds and sun with a high of 93. I'm meteorologist Jason Caterina. That's your exclusive AccuWeather forecast on AM 930, The Answer.

0: this question at the beginning of each hour this morning. What's the question? Well, it's pretty simple. I think it's a pretty simple answer. And that is, how many Nazi tattoos would it take for the Democrats to say, okay, we have a problem. Okay, maybe this isn't the greatest person in the world to try to put up there as our nominee for the Senate. Just how many? How many Nazi tattoos? I hope intrepid reporters begin asking Bernie Sanders and other Democrat leaders or whomever. Just a simple question. How many Nazi tattoos does it take for you to finally say, okay, enough is enough? Folks, welcome to the program. It is Friday. Finally, it's Friday. Let's kick it off and let's get going here on this wonderful Friday morning.
1: Greetings, ladies and gentlemen, and listeners far and wide, and welcome to a truly spectacular broadcast on this wonderful Friday morning. 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
0: Well, I'll just ask it again. How many Nazi tattoos does it really take, my friends, to really cause a problem or just be a cause for concern? Maybe there needs to be some kind of meeting. Oh, right. They had a meeting, didn't they? And evidently at that meeting, Graham Plattner with Democrat leaders on Capitol Hill, evidently, it was said, well, no, there's no other big problems. There's nothing. There are no other shoes that will be dropping. I don't know. This guy might be the Imelda Marcos of shoes dropping. Do you like that reference? Pretty good for a Friday morning, don't you think? He might be the Imelda Marcos of shoes dropping, you know, because she had a lot of shoes. But at any rate, I'm not laughing because of the content of these controversies with Graham Plattner. And that's just for openers, the Nazi tattoo. We hear about a lot of other things that have come out. And the Democrats, they're not willing to cut their losses on something like this. They're not willing to say integrity is going to matter, that women matter. They're not going to. Where are the Democrats? Wherefore art thou, wherefore art thy Democrat spokespeople who are going to say, this is wrong. Wherefore art thou? I'm going to get it right here in a moment.

0: I'm too jazzed up for this because honestly, I just can't wrap my head around it. Why is it on God's green earth that the Democrats can't find another candidate other than Graham Plattner or James Tallarico, who talks about his neighbors who have uteruses? Oh my goodness. It's almost too good to be true, isn't it, my friends? Folks, once again, welcome to the show. It's Friday morning. Here we are. We got a lot to talk about here on the program. 949-822-7959 is the number to call. If you'd like to be part of the show this morning, that's 949-822-7959, of course. And you can also send us a text message to 949-942-5997. 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And of course, KyleWarrenShow.com is the website. If you want to send us a direct message or find out about our live streams. And yeah, I'm going to ask that question top of each hour this morning. How many Nazi tattoos does it take? Well, we will talk about Graham Plattner. And we're going to talk about Iran, of course. Did you know that the Iranian leadership is saying that Israel and the U.S. are suffering a decisive blow? It would be silly if it wasn't the fact of the matter that you have many people in the American government, Democrats, of course, mostly Democrats, who would completely agree with this, who would completely agree and say, well, guess what? You know, the Iranian, mullahs are winning this thing. Marco Rubio had to suffer through some very bizarre questioning. Who won the war? If it's a war, who won the war, Mr. Secretary? Who won? You know, I don't know about you, and we'll have this quote, audio quote here on the program in just a little bit. But when you have U.S. representatives sitting there reading their little diatribe, to me, that is so, that just no credibility whatsoever, none at all. You know, I can see reading a particular question, maybe a complex question, but when you're trying to get your social media moment, and you've got to look down and read your little diatribe that's supposed to be, you know, it's supposed to sound kind of off the cuff, or it's supposed to sound incisive, like, you know, it's the don't wait for the translation, that kind of moment. And they're reading it. And inherently, sometimes when you're trying to read something intensely, you know, you can make a mistake here or there. It just takes away from it. Nothing genuine, nothing really talked about from this particular representative talking to Secretary Rubio, then on about his shoes and all this stuff. It is, and Marco Rubio quite rightly said, is this the Foreign Affairs Committee or is this a circus? I think he was right on track. No, it's definitely becoming a circus. And we've only got a little bit of time left here to really get things right. And if you have people that are just trying to get their social media viral moment for their next campaign, look what I said to Secretary Marco Rubio. It's awful, isn't it, my friends? Well, stay with us because we're going to come back. We're going to talk about some things that hopefully aren't awful. But we'll tell you what's going on. Stay with us. Kyle Warren with you. Don't go anywhere.
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11: 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All the while, they were doing just that. 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

0: Well, this is pretty good for a Friday as well.
1: With a Yankee strut, a little shy side, a little offside with the long blonde hair.
0: You got that right. Little Luke Bryan. Move. All right, welcome back, everybody. Kyle Warren with you, and we are launching into this Friday edition of the show, and hope that you got some great weekend plans, of course, and whatever that might be. And sometimes the great weekend plans might be just relaxing. You know, you don't have to do something incredible in terms of going out and expending lots of energy. You can also relax. And sometimes it's kind of cool, isn't it? But at any rate, folks, whatever it is that you're up to this weekend, hope that you have some great plans and that you do have a wonderful weekend this Saturday and Sunday, of course. Well, as I mentioned, Iran's supreme leader, this from Newsmax, said Thursday that the United States and Israel have been dealt a decisive blow in the Middle East war after the government reported no tangible progress in negotiations on ending the conflict. Ayatollah Mokhtaba Khomeini, or Ayatollah Jr., as we like to call him here on the show, his message read out by a prayer leader, not him, but a prayer leader, at a ceremony marking the anniversary of the death of the Islamic Republic's founder, came after the U.S. House of Representatives passed a resolution seeking to halt American military action in Iran, because we have to find a way to help them, the underdogs in Iran. Now, I do think it's important to point out here that some are not, obviously, there's ways of looking at what do you do about Iran. But here's the thing. The president looked at the intelligence. He looked at the entirety of all of this, and he made a decision. The president's decision was to go and do something about this for several different reasons, not the least of which was you can't let Iran have a nuclear weapon. So that happened, right? The Operation Epic Fury. And so now that the operation itself has concluded, now something else may start up again eventually, depending, as we've been talking about. But what I'm saying is that once we're into this thing, suddenly to come up with some kind of handcuffs for the chief executive to say, okay, you can't act anymore with your presidential power as commander in chief, we're going to restrain you from all of this, it just sends the signal to Iran that, you see, all we got to do, our waiting game is playing out. They're going to get tired of Trump, and they're going to stop it, and this kind of thing, and it will be good for us, and whatnot. And then that way you've got some Democrat representatives saying, oh, you've only made Iran stronger. They're just now, they're really going to emerge, and they're going to be survivors, and all this kind of stuff. But what I'm saying is that whether or not you would have made exactly the same decision as the president, we now have a very different state of affairs in the world than we did prior to February the 28th and the start of Operation Epic Fury. So that's where we need to make our decisions from now. People can, you know, debate until the cows come home about whether it should happen or not. But in my opinion, once we're in and once we've changed things so much, we have to see it through. And I'd be saying that no matter what. And I think there are ways to see this through such that we no longer have this threat, because, you know, we can't just simply walk away. Because I'll ask this question. Yeah, I kind of had actually, I won't even say it's a silly question. How many Nazi tattoos does it take for the Democrats to finally say enough is enough? That's a pretty legit question. Here's another pretty legit question, in my opinion. And that is, what happens if you just walk away now? Is everything going to be fine? Hunky dory? Just dandy? Peachy? I don't think so. And so no matter what, the Strait of Hormuz has to be dealt with. Iran's capabilities, conventional and otherwise, have to be dealt with. The possibility now of a much better future for the Middle East is finally within grasp, I think, in terms of getting these different Arab nations to stand up and do their fair share. Maybe we can get Bernie Sanders to go over there and say, do your fair share, you know, point them at Middle East for a while, you know. And again, without the specter of Iran hanging over everybody's heads, maybe things could really change. And maybe that would be a really great thing. So I really do think that we need to see this thing through, because simply walking away is going to only make things worse. The Strait of Hormuz wouldn't suddenly open up. It'd still be charging tolls. It'd still be threatening everyone. There would not be any kind of peace, and there wouldn't be any kind of smooth operations, in my opinion. So I think people would have to answer that question. Okay, fine. Yeah, well, stop the president. Stop the Trump administration. Stop the commander-in-chief. And then what? What does the world look like then? And I think people would be hard-pressed to say, oh, yeah, well, it would be fine. You know, the representative that was haranguing Secretary of State Marco Rubio also made the statement, well, before, you know, the war of choice, President Trump's war of choice, which is a talking point phraseology, right? The war of choice. Before that, the Strait of Hormuz was open. Life was wonderful, right? Everything was fine. Until President Trump came along, and now the Strait of Hormuz is closed. You see what President Trump did? Look what he did. And not once do we hear about the Iranian regime. Not once do we hear about how awful they truly are. Not once do we hear about the bad things that they've done to their own people, the most heinous things. But that's okay, because this is just about beating Trump. So back to this article, the U.S. And Iran have sent divergent messages, with Tehran insisting on steep conditions for progress, even as President Donald Trump again voiced optimism, telling reporters a deal could happen over the weekend. In his message, Ayatollah Junior Khamenei said his country's enemies, after facing a decisive blow, were now experiencing a deeply meaningful and profound humiliation. And again, don't forget, who are the strange bedfellows, shall we say? Well, with Ayatollah Junior. Well, the Democrat Party elite. Many in the American media. Did you realize, my friends, that your country, the United States of America, is experiencing deep and meaningful and profound humiliation? And there are people within this country, even elected representatives, who think that's just dandy. This is the best method, you know, this is the best road to go down at this point. They must be happy as clams over there. He went on, meaning Ayatollah Jr., according to this report. Now, Marco Rubio, I think, said he's alive, if I recall correctly. You know, somehow he's still alive. It's kind of like somehow Palpatine survived, right? Star Wars fans will get that reference right away. But somehow Khamenei's still alive. He went on to accuse them of seeking to, quote, plant the seeds of doubt, despair, fear, mistrust, and division among the public, calling for unity to neutralize their sinister plot. So I got another question this morning. Who writes this stuff, right? Who writes this stuff that sounds like a kind of like an old-timey serial, you know, episodic adventure that you'd go to the movie house on Saturday morning to see, about, you know, who will stand up to the sinister plot, right? Who writes this stuff for these people? I have no clue. Yeah, I must admit, it's a little entertaining, but if it wasn't so serious, we could all have a good laugh about it. All right, stay with us, folks. Kyle Warren with you. We are coming right back.

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2: With SRN News, I'm Jason Walker. President Trump again seeking to boost the struggling U.S. coal industry. Plan announced Thursday will spend nearly $700 million to support coal-fired power plants and coal exports. Authorities in Beijing say that Chinese President Xi Jinping plans to travel to North Korea next week. It will mark the first visit to Pyongyang in some 6 years. President Vladimir Putin says Russia will strengthen its air defenses to counter the recent Ukrainian drone attacks, which have reached deep inside his country. United States imposing sanctions on Cuban President Miguel Diaz-Canel, his wife, and 3 other individuals. The action, the latest move by the Trump administration to pressure the island's leadership, and it drew immediate condemnation. SRN News.
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7: Overnight, we'll bring partly cloudy skies with a low of 72. Looking ahead to Friday, expect a mix of sun and clouds with a high of 90. Friday night will be mostly cloudy with a low of 72. As we head into Saturday, anticipate partly sunny conditions and a high of 92. Sunday will feature a mix of clouds and sun throughout the day with a high of 93. I'm meteorologist Jason Caterina. That's your exclusive AccuWeather forecast on AM 930, The Answer.

0: So guess what, everybody? In California, we still have hundreds of thousands of ballots, evidently. To count. And it's going to take a long time. It's going to take a while. Can you imagine that? And, you know, no. It can't be rife with fraud, could it? I mean, it couldn't just be a petri dish of fraud for ballots and counting them and, you know, taking so long and delaying and so forth. It's ridiculous. There was some California official, I think, that said, well, it's the law in California or some such thing like that. Well, guess what? The law is bad. It needs to be changed. Say, well, we're just following the law. Well, because guess who put the laws in place for that stuff? All right, folks, welcome back to the show. Kyle Warren with you, of course. And let's head over to the phone lines. We've got John in Sarasota this morning giving us a call. And I thought we had John there in Sarasota. I thought we did. Okay, well, hopefully we'll get right back to him. But now we've got John in Nyack, New York. Good morning, John.
1: Good morning, Kyle. Kyle, God is smiling on America. It's the hand of providence that's basically steering us. And this California vote is part of it. It's like the stars are aligning perfectly. America will now watch the stealing of an election right before our eyes. And as you said, the laws in California, it's not a bug, it's a feature. If this is how the Democrats steal elections all the time. Now, the state of California has 25 million registered voters, and all of them are automatically sent ballots the mail.
0: That's right.
1: And they're gonna show up at apartment buildings, they're gonna show up at retirement homes, and they're gonna pile up around the mailboxes. And then what happens is they're gonna be runners that are gonna be sent out, then they're gonna gather up all those ballots. Only less than half of them for the governor primary have been turned in. And we're 2 or 3 days after the election. Now, what's going to happen is all they have to do is take those mail-in ballots. Now, remember, there's no ID. There's no real confirmation. It's California, mind you. And they will now fill those out. They'll just sign the name to them. That's all I have to do.
0: Yep.
1: And checkbox whoever they want to win. And then this is the genius part. The Republican parts of California, well, they will turn in their ballots on time. And they'll get in early. And the Democrats will sit there and watch.
0: Yep.
1: And they'll say, I wonder how many ballots we need to win.
0: That's right.
1: And then at the very end, they'll pour how much they need to win in just by a smidgen, which makes it just perfect for them. And then it's always count them till they've got the majority.
0: That's right.
1: And then they stop counting.
0: That's right. It's like I always say, you know when the election's over when the Democrats won. If the Democrat has not won, you haven't counted all the ballots yet.
1: That's right. And not only that, but there's still like 10, 12 million ballots out there, which they'll use as many as they need. And we saw with O'Keefe out in Skid Row, they can get anybody to sign these. A couple of dollars and some cigarettes, no problem. And that's what's happened with all of the Democrats, the lowest learners of the world, and the FBI directors of the world,
0: mm-hmm.
1: who cheat and lie to our faces, get caught, and they never are held accountable.
0: Yep.
1: Now, we're going to be able to see Donald Trump and the federal government hold the people in California who are cheating, might even win the election. Their feet will be held to the fire, and they'll be held accountable. Like Bolton, who's now plea bargaining, guilty to keep himself from going to jail.
0: Yep, that's true.
1: And once everyone sees this, the real election, which is going to come up in November, we've got to stop this. We've got to have the Save Act passed, the Alaska Voting Act Thune has got to be thrown out of office. If he won't pass it, we need 27 senators to get the leader of the Senate revoted.
0: That's right.
1: And you need less than that.
0: And we just even need less than that to even get the process started. You know, I mean, these Republican senators need to step up and at least get that started and demonstrate to the American people that they're serious about it. Yeah.
1: Right. If the Republican Senate can't get passed a bill that 80% of even Democrats want passed, which this is the deep state right in front of us. We're staring it right in the eye.
0: Yep.
1: But we've got the advantage at this point. We've got the momentum on our side. The complete left media has fallen apart. 60 Minutes might get pulled off the air. Forget his first name, Pelly.
0: Yeah.
1: Who they just fired? 60 Minutes, even when I was a kid, I can remember enjoying watching, but thinking to myself, boy, that was really one-sided.
0: Yeah, exactly. Well, sure. Yeah. But you were catching on to that. What they're hoping is that everybody else was just accepting it and getting the programming, basically.
1: And it was very entertaining watching people squirm. But even at a young age, I knew this doesn't seem fair. Other things we've got going on. The polling by that rather right-wing TV station, CNN, has said that the Democrats are underwater with their own voters. The Democrats are underwater with their own voters. They're in the negative. So, and what they're going to do, of course, what Democrats always do, they're going to move further to the left. In California, they can't have, they've got the jungle system for elections. They can't have a conservative and a leftist both on the ballot. Because if they do, America now will vote for the conservative.
0: Well, exactly.
1: They're sick of the road we've been going down.
0: Well, they've already...
1: So they have to keep that up.
0: Yeah, and they've already started up this, trying to get the public used to this idea with the thing called the Red Mirage. It's the, okay, well, yeah, like you were saying, you've got Republicans, they turn in their ballots early, or they go vote on Election Day, and then they're all there, and then suddenly, oh, wait a minute. Oh, it turns out it's going to be Javier Becerra and Tom Steyer because the late voting Democrats all broke for Tom Steyer. So it's Democrat or Democrat. Take your pick.
1: Right. And not only that, but Fulton County, Georgia, they've confiscated the election ballots from the last election. They're doing things with those. Just keep your eye on that. And Maricopa County, they're confiscating ballots from the last election there, too. Trump is not going to let them do what they've been doing again and again. Once they see people going to jail before November, they're not going to cheat the way that they have in the past. This is over. Then we've got a senator for the Democrats in Maine, somebody that they're running, who has had a Nazi deathbed, which is the translation, tattoo on his chest.
0: Yep.
1: It was the same deathbed that the SS, the worst of the worst of the Germans, used to be Hitler's private army, and then they ended up in the death camps gassing the Jews. He got that tattoo, he said, when he was really drunk in Croatia. And then for 18 years, every time he got out of the shower, he saw it on his chest.
0: Yeah,
1: that was something you just forget about.
0: Well, right. And then
1: in Texas.
0: Go ahead.
1: Texas, they're running a guy who's a vegan who thinks there's six sexes and who also states that Christ is multisexual.
0: Yeah, God is non-binary.
1: It's just
0: crazy. That's what he said. Yeah,
1: non-binary.
0: Yeah, well, John, well, what do you think? I asked the question earlier in the show, and I guess that it's a really good question, and that is, how many Nazi tattoos does it take for the Democrats to finally say, okay, enough is enough?
1: They basically said they'll vote for anyone.
0: Yeah.
1: Except for the Republican.
0: Exactly right.
1: Now, what I think is just to stick it in their eye, when Trump comes out with a $250 bill, They should put the picture, his mugshot on that. That would be the best.
0: I love it. That's a great idea. Well, thank you, John.
1: Thank you for your show, Kyle.
0: Thank
1: Have
0: you.
1: A good night.
0: You too.
1: Have
0: Take
1: good
0: care.
1: Morning.
0: John in Nyack, New York, everybody. Yeah, the mugshot. That's a plan. Stay with us, folks. We are coming right back.
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0: listening to Kyle Warren.
1: Every time I think of you. All right, welcome back, everybody. Kyle Warren with you, of course. I always catch my breath. And if you were born on
2: this day in history,
1: that's right. If you were born on this day in history, you share a birthday with John Maynard Keynes, of course, author of Keynesian Economics. Also, you share a birthday with Suze Orman, I believe. Suze Orman, of course, she's the the big financial advisor. She's been on television for a long, long time. So you share a birthday, I believe, as well with Suze Orman, 75 years old. And how cool is that? Also, you share a birthday with Kenny G. Well, how cool is that as well? Kenny G, a fine, really fine musician. And of course, his jazz records and so forth, have a sort of a vibe all their own. And definitely Kenny G has a particular sound and a kind of a particular footprint. But yeah, Kenny G, very, very cool saxophonist and also a songwriter as well. So you share a birthday with Kenny G. Also, I think Pancho Villa. I think I saw Pancho Villa go by. So, yeah. It's pretty eclectic here on this Friday morning for this day in history and who you share a birthday with. But also on this day in history, it was a very dark day on June the 5th in the year 1968, because that's when Bobby Kennedy was shot at the Ambassador Hotel in Los Angeles, California, as he gave his primary speech saying, we're going to go on to the rest of the election here. And just an awful, an awful year, right, in American history, 1968. But of course, Bobby Kennedy, on the heels of his slain brother. And it always brings up the question, what might have been, what would things have been like? Would Kennedy, Bobby Kennedy, that is, have gone on handily to win the election against Richard Nixon at that time? Very, very good questions. But of course, and the politics of the era, of course, are in many ways so different than they are right now. But nevertheless, whether people were a Republican or a Democrat, to have such a national tragedy like that, and also by extension, a further family tragedy, was just unthinkable and just terrible. But yes, back in 1968, it was June the 5th in Los Angeles. Also, on this day in history, in 1944, of course, the Allies were getting ready for D-Day, which would be on, of course, June the 6th. And what an operation that was. Had to be kept secret, had to work. That's one of the things, too. And this is where I sometimes I'll talk about the Strait of Hormuz or the Iran situation, and I'll kind of put it into the context of World War II. And if in World War II, you'd have to say to yourself, okay, we really need to make this happen. It is crucial. It is literally a matter of life and death. This is the war right here. It has to be won. We could do it, but we don't. And I get it. There's many, many different factors involved, and it's not World War II. I get it. But that's where I think some, the Iranian leadership, such as it is, whatever constitutes it, I think they bank on this idea that we're not going to do, we're not going to go to the limit on things. But D-Day, I think, personifies the notion of really going to the limit. And so, again, on June the 5th, this is the day they were making those final preparations. But also on this day in history, Elvis Presley was on the Milton Berle show in 1956 on June the 5th. And of course, creating scandal wherever he went, and back in the late 50s on television, no doubt, no less. And so Elvis Presley, of course, again, creating controversy. Also on this day in history, we lost former President Ronald Reagan. He passed away on June the 5th, 2004, 40th president of the United States. Of course, as we know, he said goodbye to the American people sometime ahead of his passing, of course, writing a very poignant letter to the American people as he was struggling with Alzheimer's disease. And, you know, the legacy of Reagan is enormous. It will be with us for a very, very long time. It will be with America for a very, very long time, far, far into the future. And, you know, it's interesting, if you look back in some of those years of the Reagan years in office, those 8 years, those two terms, it almost looks, well, it looks very different than today, of course. It seems very different. The technology was very different. The communication, and Reagan was known as what? He was known as the great communicator because he was so adept at oratory, and he was so good. He was witty, and he told jokes, and he was happy. I think that's also one of the things that got liberals down during those days, is that Reagan could be a happy guy. And I think that translated, of course, into his popularity and into his love of country. I think you really can't experience what America really has to offer if you're angry about everything all the time. And that anger is ginned up so much by the left, by the Democrat Party elite, by the many in the media. And it's all designed to keep you off balance and to keep you from, I think, enjoying the great things about this nation, because at every turn, you're going to be told, oh, you're wrong. You are so wrong. That America's not good. America is bad. And how dare you, you know, revel in the goodness of what this country has accomplished, or revel in the opportunity that it has afforded so many who have come to this country looking for a better life. And now, generationally, they look back at their ancestors who came to this country. But you're supposed to believe that America is awful, that it's terrible, that we've been waiting here for AOC and Ilhan Omar, and for that guy who was the translator for the blind sheikh, and Bernie Sanders and the rest of them to finally explain to us how terrible we truly are, and that we just need to listen to them in order to make everything better. How ridiculous is that? President Reagan had, I think, a very clear vision of what America could be. President Reagan also saw severe threats. Now, I'll tell you this. The very same things were being said back then about the Soviet Union that we're hearing about Iran today. They're not really going to do anything. They're not really good. I mean, they have their own problems, et cetera, et cetera. And we should, you know, not be so intense about trying to beat them. What are they going to do? Right? And no doubt about it, there was the very same kind of thing of, well, we're really pushing them to this. We are creating the problem with the Soviet Union. Sound familiar? We're creating this problem with Iran. Strait of Hormuz was open. Now it's closed. Look at what we did. So when you hear this kind of stuff, realize it's not new. It's certainly not accurate, and it's certainly not insightful, and it's certainly not earth-shattering, because we hear the same old kinds of things over and over and over again. And typically, it has to do with what a more conservative or Republican administration is trying to protect us from or trying to root out from the world stage. And who's doing the complaining? It's going to be the liberal media, and it's going to be the liberal professors, and it's going to be those who are trying to continue to build their own cottage industry on the idea that America is just always wrong. Did America do something? Yes. Look at my chart. It's wrong. Stay with us, folks. We're coming back right after the news.
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6: With SRN News, I'm Jason Walker. Growing frustration in California. Many residents there calling it a scam as the vote counting continues in the race for governor. It has been more than two full days and no final tally as yet. No explanation from officials on what and why it is taking so long. More trouble in Arizona.
7: In Arizona's sprawling fake electors case, Attorney General Chris Mays is headed back to the drawing board, or rather back to a grand jury. Her office says they will try and re-prosecute after the Arizona Supreme Court denied her appeal of a lower court ruling. A Phoenix judge concluded that the first grand jury hadn't been shown the text of the Electoral Count Act, a 19th century law cited by defendants that governs the certification of presidential contests. 18 people were indicted for fraud, forgery, and conspiracy over efforts to overturn the results of the 2020 presidential election. Among them were Mark Meadows, Rudy Giuliani, other Trump aides, and some prominent Arizona Republicans. I'm Jennifer King.
6: Sanctions imposed on Cuba's president by the Trump administration.
8: The United States has imposed sanctions on Cuba's president Miguel Diaz-Canel, along with four other individuals, including Alejandro Castro Espín, the son of former President Raul Castro. Trump has ratcheted up talk of a regime change in Cuba after pledging to conduct a friendly takeover of the country if its leadership did not open its economy to American investment and kick out U.S. adversaries. Secretary of State Marco Rubio has said Trump's preference is to reach a deal with the island's socialist leadership. I'm Lisa Dwyer.
6: Lawyers delivering opening statements in the trial of a former Texas high school athlete accused of fatally stabbing a 17-year-old competitor. Prosecutor says Carmelo Anthony provoked Austin Metcalf before stabbing him to death. This is SRN News.
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9: I'm Jonathan McKean. 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In Malcolm in the Middle, Life's Still Unfair, now streaming on Hulu, Malcolm is all grown up, successful, driven, and surprisingly well-adjusted. 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
10: 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I'm Jonathan McKee with Plugged In by Focus on the Family.
11: I remember a season where I hadn't been sleeping because my baby was awake all night.
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11: And I read the verse in Isaiah that says, "Come to me, you who are weary and heavy laden, and I will give you rest."
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11: Yes,
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1: Overnight, expect partly cloudy skies with a low of 72. As we move into Friday, anticipate a mix of sun and clouds with a high reaching 90 degrees. Friday night will bring mostly cloudy conditions and a low of 72. Looking ahead to Saturday, we can expect partly sunny skies and a high of 92 degrees. I'm meteorologist Jason Caterina. That's your exclusive AccuWeather forecast on AM 930, The Answer.

0: In hour number one, I think I'm going to ask this question at the top of each hour this morning, here on this Friday morning. And the question is, how many Nazi tattoos does it take for the Democrats to say, I'm sorry, your services are not required, we'll find another. we will find another person to run for Senate in the great state of Maine, right? Nope. They're not going to do that, are they? They're fine with it. They are ducking every question. They are trying to change the subject. And it's not just the Nazi tattoo, because that in and of itself should be enough. But it has to go with, there's a lot. It's a lot deeper than this, and we'll tell you about it here on the program. My friends, on this wonderful Friday morning, let's kick it off.
1: Greetings, ladies and gentlemen, and listeners far and wide, and welcome to a truly spectacular broadcast on this wonderful Friday morning. 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Welcome to the Kyle Warren Show.
0: Well, yes, yes, yes. Here we are. It's Friday. And we're glad that you're there, my friends. And don't forget, 949-822-7959 is the number to call. If you'd like to be part of the program this morning, Kyle Warren Show, Kyle Warren with you, kylewarrenshow.com. And all of our numbers are there. All of our live streams are there. Welcome to everybody joining us on TalkStream Live this morning from time zone to time zone on this wonderful Friday morning. Hope that you got some great weekend plans, and we've got a lot of great stuff to talk about on the program this morning. So we've been talking about Iran in the first hour. We'll talk a little bit more about that, of course, as we head through the program this morning. But in this hour, let's start off with a little bit from Breitbart News. And this has to do with, again, Graham Plattner. Several women who previously dated Graham Plattner have described unsettling and controversial behavior by the Democrat looking to unseat Senator Susan Collins, again, Republican from Maine, who Chuck Schumer was Schumer-splaining to everyone how they're just going to beat Susan Collins and they're going to take back the Senate. Well, what about the Nazi tattoos? Well, we're going to beat Susan Collins and we're going to take back the Senate. Well, what about this? Well, what about that with Graham Plattner? We're going to beat Susan Collins and we're going to take back the Senate. Broken record and just absolutely, but it's fine. I'm so glad that he was acting like that. Because it's so good. It demonstrates to us exactly where these people are coming from. And they're not coming from a good place, as you know. Also, got a great text message coming in from Lois. And Lois texts in to 949-942-5997. And of course, all of our numbers are right there at kylewarrenshow.com, social media as well. And Lois says, pray every day. It's amazing how the left has sunk. It's darn scary when you think of what might be in our future when President Trump's term is up. Yes, you're exactly right. You're exactly right, Lois. It is scary. It's scary that they will not simply eject Graham Plattner

0: And they could do that. They have a lot of cover for doing that. And you got to wonder, why wouldn't they do that? Why wouldn't they eject Graham Plattner? It would be super easy. You just put him in the ejection seat and you hit the eject button, right? And then he's ejected. Fine. You know, it's not rocket science, right? It's not rocket science. But it is part of the agenda. It's part of the, and again, these people don't care who they're going to put up for this. They don't care. And what does that mean? It means they don't care about you either. It means all they care about is trying to get that power so that they can impeach Donald Trump, or so that they can pass a bunch of weird stuff. You know, Bernie Sanders wants to go take 50% of ChatGPT or Anthropic and seize the means of production. It's the modern day seizing the means of production. Because they all, you know what they think? They think, oh my goodness, there's probably going to be a lot of revenue involved in that. We need it. And we won't just tax them. We're going to own them. And we're going to take that money and we're going to funnel it back to Democrats, and we're going to keep winning, and we're going to keep the fraud, and we're going to keep supporting awful things that are completely antithetical to the United States of America. And we are going to be on a roll. And it all starts, guess what? It all starts with Graham Plattner, with the Nazi tattoo and everything. New York Times profiled several women who shared a romantic past with Plattner, further piling on the controversies that have plagued the candidate since discussions about his Nazi tattoo. Like, that wasn't enough. Like, you know, and I'm not minimizing at all what these women are reporting at all. But what I'm saying is that he should have been out of there, like I said, ejected at the Nazi tattoo. I don't know how do you recover from that? How do you explain that? Well, I was super drunk or whatever it might be. You know, it's unbelievable. And if that wasn't enough, we have all these things coming, and we'll tell you a bit more about it as we head through this hour. And then the other thing that he talked about, if someone were ever to break into his house, it's beyond bizarre. It's beyond bizarre. If somebody were to say that to you and they were at a party at your house or something, or they're the new neighbors, and I'll tell you what Graham Plattner said when we come back, you would say, I don't think we should ever talk to them ever again. Just wave if you have to. Just wave nicely. But don't make eye contact. Stay with us, folks. Kyle Warren with you.
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2: 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You abide by their candidate. You can say what you want to say up until that point. But after that, you get behind them, because what matters the most is the control of the Senate.
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0: So, you know, the Alan Parsons Project, that's how it goes. I always thought it was kind of cool. You know, it wasn't trying to be, you know, Alan Parsons Project wasn't trying to be something, you know, it wasn't following a trend, or in my opinion, back in those days. And Alan Parsons just put out stuff that was a little bit different, you know, and I thought it was kind of cool. It always had a great kind of groove to it, like we just heard right there. So yeah, that's kind of a cool thing. Eye in the Sky, right? And Alan Parsons Project, if I recall correctly, and somebody can check me on this, I don't know if Alan Parsons Project did all of the music for a movie back in the 80s called Lady Hawk, or if they just had some of the, initial, opening title sequences or something like that. But I distinctly remember, I think it was Alan Parsons Project involved with that movie, and with Rutger Hauer, right? And a very young Michelle Pfeiffer back in those days, and Matthew Broderick, right? On the heels of War Games and so forth. So yeah, pretty cool. Pretty cool stuff. All right. So once again, my friends, see, you never know what you're going to hear on the Friday morning edition of the show. You never know what you're going to hear. And that's okay, because that's what makes Fridays so much fun. Here on the program, we're glad that you're there. 949-822-7959 is the number to call if you'd like to be part of the program this morning. KyleWarrenShow.com. New and improved. You can send us a direct message any old time. All right. So back to this Breitbart article about this guy, Graham Plattner. I don't even know where to begin. It just seems like there's so many disqualifications that it's almost like it's like a bizarro world, or it's the Twilight Zone. It's something is going on here. So now I mentioned, okay, and because we have these reports from some of these women, according to this article, about, some pretty awful stories. An awful behavior. But then there's something else. And I think that this is really, really out there. Evidently, Graham Plattner is reported to say, right? This was, I think, from in one interview from this article, it says, in one interview, conservative commentator Lindsay Fifield, if I'm pronouncing that correctly, who dated Plattner between 2013 and 2015, said that he would often be rough with her while discussing violence, clarifying that he never physically assaulted her. He said this a lot. If anybody ever broke in here, and this is a little, I just want to warn you, this is a little rough. It's very rough, and it's very, very bizarre. So I'm going to preface it with that as we report what Fifield was telling the news organization, the New York Times. She says, he said this a lot. If anybody ever broke in here, I would rape them. That's her quote, quoting Plattner. And there's other quotes out there basically saying that he would not rape them, quote unquote, in a gay way. And that's one of the quotes I've seen. But that he would do such a thing in order to assert his dominance, basically. I'm a talk show host. I'm supposed to be able to follow that up with words, right? I'm supposed to be able to follow that up with words or commentate on that. I don't even know where to begin with that. That is so off and so bizarre. And I made a little bit light of it as we were going out to the break, but I'm telling you, if your neighbor, you got a brand new neighbor and they said, anybody breaks into my house, I'm going to do this to them. And You know, I will assert my dominance over them by doing this thing to them. You'd say, okay, kids, don't make eye contact with this guy when we go out and get in the SUV to go to soccer practice or something. Just let, you know, crazy Mr. Plattner be. Well, what if our ball goes in his yard or something? I'll get you another ball. And just, you know, really, it's, don't even worry about it. I'll get you a better ball. And I'll get you whatever you want. Because it's just weird. And you'd say to yourself, this guy's, you know, something's wrong here. I don't think that's too much of a stretch. Do you? She also alleged Plattner once handled an argument between them by twisting her arm behind her back, shoved her into a bedroom and held the door closed from the other side so she couldn't get out, telling her to remain there until she was quote-unquote calm. Sounds like a pretty calm guy. I guess he was asserting his dominance. Regarding his Nazi tattoo, Fifield also expressed doubt as to Plattner's claims of being ignorant to its meaning, saying he would sometimes describe it as my Totenkopf. Jewish Insider previously reported that a former acquaintance described him using that term, Totenkopf. All right, fine. Again, talk show host, got to follow it up with words. This guy is creating quite a problem here. While the Plattner campaign did not deny making those remarks to Fifield, it strongly disputed accusations of physical intimidation. Well, that's okay, right? Now, I said all that stuff, but I didn't, you know, whatever. At least two other women who dated Plattner said he would engage in patterns of heavy drinking and womanizing. Maine Democrat Ginny Rossio, if I'm pronouncing that correctly, for instance, described his behavior as reckless and unsettling during their relationship between 2019 and 2021. I guess it took a long time to play out here. The New York Times did, however, interview other women who described more positive experiences with Plattner during their relationship with him. In a statement, Plattner said he had too often self-medicated with alcohol and was far from a perfect boyfriend during a very dark period of my life. So please, let's elect you to the Senate then. And let's get you involved in, classified material. Let's get you on some committees. You know, kind of like, you know, it's a different branch of government, but kind of like Eric Swalwell, let's get you on the Intelligence Committee or something. You know, this guy doesn't have any skeletons, right? This guy doesn't have any pressure points, probably, for intimidation or for blackmail, things like that. And I'm being very serious right now. You know, I think when we hear things like this, someone breaks in my house, I will rape them. We hear things like this and to some degree in our society and the state of affairs today, it all feels like, well, we're just kind of desensitized to this stuff. But my friends, we can't become desensitized to this stuff. It can't be, well, that's just the way it is today. You can't get any other people to run. And it's not even really a function of that as much as it is a function of the Democrats need to clean their own house and they won't do it. And they've demonstrated to us that they won't do it for a very specific reason. That they are hell-bent not just to destroy Donald Trump, but to destroy everything that Trump has been accomplishing and, by extension, everything that is going well for the American people. And they are willing to do that right in front of you. They will not shy away. They are not embarrassed by it. They're not disgusted by it, it would seem. They are, in fact, doubling down on it, it would seem. And maybe there'll be a change. Maybe all of this pushback will actually affect that change. But we'll have to wait and see. But stay with us, folks. We're coming right back. Bottom of the hour is approaching.
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4: With SRN News, I'm Jason Walker. Russian President Vladimir Putin says he's going to strengthen his air defenses in order to counter the recent Ukrainian drone attacks, which have reached deep inside his country. In the meantime, and nothing has been confirmed but idle talk of Putin possibly sitting down and holding talks with Ukrainian leader Zelensky. And again, that has not been confirmed at all. Officials in Beijing say Chinese President Xi Jinping plans to travel to North Korea next week. It will mark his first visit to the communist nation in 6 years. United States imposing sanctions on Cuban President Miguel Diaz-Canel, his wife, and three others. The action, the latest move by the Trump team to pressure the island's leadership, drawing condemnation from Havana.
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10: Overnight, expect partly cloudy skies with a low of 72. Moving into Friday, we can anticipate a mix of sun and clouds with a high of 90. Friday night will bring mostly cloudy conditions with a low of 72. As we head into Saturday, the skies will be partly sunny with a high of 92. On Sunday, we can expect a mix of clouds and sun with a high of 93. I'm meteorologist Jason Caterina. That's your exclusive AccuWeather forecast on AM 930, The Answer.

0: Nationwide. Welcome back, everybody. Kyle Warren with you.
1: Yes, I'm bad.
0: And we're bad, I'm telling you. All right, welcome back, everybody. We've got so much more to tell you about and talk about. Little ZZ Top bringing us back in. And how cool is that track, Nationwide? How cool is that? Even just the way it starts, it's just cool. I'm telling you that. And once again, folks, we got a lot to tell you about here on the program. 949-822-7959 is the number to call. If you'd like to be part of the program this morning, love to hear from you. First time Friday callers, wherever you might be, time zone to time zone on this wonderful Friday morning, you're welcome to call, because we always love to add some new friends in here to the mix. And once again, 949-822-7959 is the number to call if you'd like to be part of the program. You know, I there was a story that just came out, and I made a note to mention it. It's very sad, and it's really, for some reason, I think when I saw this story, my heart just sank. James Handy was a character actor who's been in so many different things. I don't even know we could begin to list them all out. TV shows, movies. He wasn't a leading man, but he was a character actor. And in Hollywood, if you're a character actor, you can work for many, you know, for decades and have solid work. And especially if you're very good at it, like James Handy was. He was in Top Gun Maverick just recently, but he's been in so many TV shows, always made the rounds. He had such a recognizable face. And so whenever he would pop up, the character that he would play typically was a character that you would instantly trust, or that the air that he would have about whatever he was portraying just seemed to be, he had one of those faces like, okay, yeah, this guy's going to be good. He's going to be a good guy in this story. So whatever. So listen to what he says or does, because he's going to move it in that direction. Well, James Handy was murdered by his girlfriend's son. And this was just, a few days ago, a couple of days ago. And it just really, it really affected me, only because, again, you see people over, many, many years, decades, and you always pop up in these different productions or TV shows or movies, and then to have it all end in such an awful, violent manner, it's just heartbreaking. So condolences to his family, to his friends. And when he pops up in those productions or movies that you might see, that's going to be quite a legacy. But my goodness gracious me, just awful, awful occurrence. He was 81 years old. And he was also in Jumanji with Robin Williams as well, I understand. And also, many, as I said, many other productions that you can't even begin to name, but you'd instantly recognize him in any of these things. He was on ER. He was on The X-Files, The Young and the Restless. He was on Castle, The West Wing. And yeah, I'm sure that if you rewatch some of The West Wing, he'll probably pop up a lot. But nevertheless, just wanted to mention that and just to say how sorry I am, and how and just hope, pray for his family and his loved ones in this terrible, terrible, tragic occurrence. And, whatever happened, I'm hoping they throw the book at this guy. That's for sure. Well, once again, folks, 949-822-7959 is the number to call. If you'd like to be part of the program this morning, 949-822-7959, first time caller Friday, we'll call it today. And also, of course, there's so much to tell you about, especially when it comes to the vote in California. For example, this from the This is from the New York Post. I mentioned a little bit of this earlier, just in terms of the how many ballots are still out there. Well, hundreds of thousands. California gubernatorial frontrunner Steve Hilton is urging Governor Gavin Newsom to create emergency rapid response teams to assist counties struggling with major ballot counting backlogs. With hundreds of thousands of ballots still awaiting processing, days after the June 2nd primary, Hilton is unveiling a proposal to establish an emergency election count accelerator corps, a state-run effort designed to flood election offices with additional manpower and resources. Hilton says the goal is to deliver complete and verified election results by 8 p.m. on June the 11th, just 48 hours after the deadline of receiving mail-in ballots. Because don't forget, they can keep on coming in, what, for like 7 days? Well, as long as it's postmarked and you're good. Yeah, don't worry. There's no responsibility for voting anymore. We're just going to give you the ballots, and they're going to be mailed out to everybody, blah, blah, blah. And then again, as I was saying earlier, it's just that sets the stage for the fraud, doesn't it? Pardon me, folks. So California is the laughingstock of the nation when it comes to election reporting. We are the fourth largest economy in the world, home to Silicon Valley and some of the most advanced technology on earth, yet government bureaucrats need a month to count fewer than 10 million ballots, Hilton said. It's insane. Every election brings the same excuses, the same delays, and the same collapse in public confidence. Californians deserve better. But you see, if you really streamline this, and if you really got it to the point where you could count the ballots and know who won on election night, well, what are you going to do if Republicans win? What's your recourse for that? Well, you'd have to go find a judge to have an injunction. I'm joking, of course, but I'm not that far away from reality, I think, on that. Because the overriding, just like with Graham Plattner, the overriding consideration is just to win and get the power. It has nothing to do with, is this what the people want? Is this what's going to work for California or Maine or Louisiana or anything like that? It's how do we get the power? Because once we have the power, we can then dictate the terms, which is exactly what they want to do. And so again, it should be easy in this day and age of technology. And by the way, you know, I went to go vote. I mentioned this on Wednesday, on the Wednesday edition. I said, well, you know, yesterday, Tuesday, I went to go vote. And I went down to one of the voting places and it's at a elementary school, and they have the big multi-purpose room, and all the voting booths are set up and everything. So you fill out your ballot, and at least in my case, you have to color it in. It's like a Scantron sheet, right, from your high school days. I think they still have Scantrons, I'm pretty sure. But you bubble it in black ink only. They give you a pen. And so you bubble it in, and then you take it over to the station where it's actually put into the system. And it scans it in. And you get your little I voted sticker as a result of that, by the way. And so now, wait a minute. I guess if people mail them in, they have to feed them through machines, but, you know, just scan them like a Scantron. But it really takes this long? It's that bad? But of course, it doesn't matter because the fraud's already there. If you have so many, if you have literally hundreds of thousands of ballots that are even questionable because you don't know who actually filled it out or who actually put it in the mail, because you're still, whatever your registered address was, it's going to get that mail-in ballot. Somebody can get a hold of that, right? But, and again, and I know there should be checks and balances of of who voted what and did you vote twice, he said laughingly. But again, it's Steve Hilton's right. There's got to be an answer to this. Stay with us, folks. We're coming right back.
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0: 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Ah, that crisp, refreshing taste. 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That effervescing attitude. And without all that other stuff that can, well, bog you down.
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0: All right, welcome back, everybody. Kyle Warren with you. And you know what? We do put back what the Daily Media Assault takes away. So if you're just now finding this program, well, welcome. And if you've been with this program for a long time, then you already know we do all of this with zero sugar. That's right. So as much of this program that you want, you can have, because we are zero sugar. We do everything without sugar. And of course, once again, legal makes us say, and I have to have the disclaimer, the legal makes us say that none of these claims have been evaluated by the FDA. So there, I've said it. Take from it what you will. But we're doing this without sugar, my friends. All right, so once again, welcome back to the program. Kyle Warren with you. 949-822-7959 is the number to call on this wonderful Friday morning. And if you're a first-time caller, we welcome you as well. And we got a lot of great calls to this show. And one of the great things I'd like to say, I think more often I'd like to say, you know, is that we have such a great overnight and early morning listening audience. It's one of the smartest, most well-informed, most well-engaged audiences I think that anybody could ever ask for. Because again, by the nature of the great calls that we get, and it's just really, really amazing. So we always love to hear from you here on this program. So once again, folks, we've got a lot more to tell you about and talk about this morning. And, you know, and as a matter of fact, I want to let you know as well, typically in this segment, as we head into this segment of the program of hour number two, approaching hour number three, we're typically talking with Denise Simon. And Denise is going to be out again this morning. She's still recovering from the back surgery that she had. And so she wasn't with us yesterday morning. She won't be here this morning. We're hoping that she'll be with us very, very soon. But once again, thoughts and prayers, and certainly prayers for full recovery. And again, I think they're just being very thorough here and so forth. So we just wish her well in getting all the way better here. So that's going to be a very, very good thing indeed. You know, she's been talking about some of the back issues that she's had, and she's been talking about it here on the program. And I'm very happy that she's able to get this addressed as well. And hopefully everything is just going to be just fine. So once again, please do keep Denise in your prayers for a full recovery. And I told her as much. I said, you know, I'll let everybody know, I'll let all the listeners know what's going on. And you're going to have a lot of people praying for you to get better real quick. And that really pleased her. I know that. So once again, and we love Denise. We look forward to talking with her every morning here on the program. And once again, you know, she has such great insights, and she has such great analysis of these different events, especially when it comes to international relations. And so she's keenly missed here on the program this morning, but she will be back with us real, real soon. So once again, do keep her in your prayers, and we'll let you know how she's doing as well. All right. So once again, folks, Kyle Warren with you here. Four Senate Republicans again unite with the Democrats to block Trump's Save America Act. Can you guess who they are? Four Senate Republicans, this from Fox News, broke ranks to kill another effort to pass President Donald Trump's marquee voter ID and election integrity legislation as the GOP marches to fund immigration enforcement. Just like the last time, Senator Susan Collins, Republican of Maine, right? Who's trying to do what? Win re-election. Lisa Murkowski, Republican of Alaska, and Mitch McConnell from Kentucky, and Tom Tillis, Republican of North Carolina, joined all Democrats to thwart the move. It's the second attempt by Republicans to attach the Safeguarding American Voter Eligibility America Act or the Save America Act, to their budget reconciliation package. And the second time, they failed to get the legislation across the line months after launching a quasi-floor takeover to debate the bill. Trying to attach the bill to the nearly $70 billion budget reconciliation package geared toward funding immigration and customs enforcement and Border Patrol meant that the amendment from Senator Lindsey Graham needed at least 60 votes to pass. That threshold again proved too high a bar on Thursday night. And it's a result that further solidified the political reality in the upper chamber that the Save America Act has little chance of passing, given the unanimous Democrat resistance and lack of total buy-in among the Senate GOP, even if Senate Majority Leader John Thune launched the long-sought after bill, the long-sought-after talking filibuster. Still, Graham challenged Democrats to bat down the amendment, accusing them of being probably into cheating in elections for not supporting voter ID. There's no other reason to say you don't have to have an ID. It just makes cheating easier, Graham said. Who wants a non-citizen voting in our election? If you're against that, that makes me wonder. Well, that's a great question. And biological males playing girls sports is not good for anybody. And a minor should not be allowed to transition their sex, he continued. That's the biggest change you can make in your entire life. You shouldn't be allowed to do that as a minor. This is what we say. What do you say? He says. But Senator Alex Padilla, Democrat of California, don't forget, there's a guy from California. His name is Alex Padilla. He's a senator. Just in case anybody forgets, because it's pretty easy to. Remember, he's the same guy who had to storm Kristi Noem at the podium to get noticed. No, not by Kristi Noem, but I think he wanted to get noticed on the media. So he could say, Trump's goons threw me to the floor. They didn't really, and they did this to a United States Senator, Trump's goons. Nobody knew he was a United States Senator. Nobody knows who this guy is. You wouldn't recognize him if he was sitting next to you in a restaurant. I know I'm being a little facetious. But that's Senator Alex Padilla. Again. Please point to Senator Alex Padilla. I don't know. But Senator Alex Padilla, Democrat of California, noted that just over a month ago, a similar proposal was defeated on a bipartisan basis. Current safeguards are working, he said. And yes, it's already unlawful for non-citizens to vote in the United States. What this amendment does is mirrors earlier attempts to push through the president's priorities to try to take over elections. To ban vote by mail. That's right. That's already illegal for non-citizens to vote. Yeah, that solves it. Everything is okay now. There shouldn't be any problem if that's the case, then why is there voter fraud, Senator Alex Padilla of California? Why do we not have any faith in the integrity of these elections? If it's just cut and dried. It's so easy. It's already illegal. Non-citizens can't vote unless your community says, hey, you know what? These non-citizens should be able to vote. Hey, we should have this motor voter thing where you get registered to vote. Well, there should be a safeguard there to make sure that if you're a non-citizen, it doesn't go all the way through. Yeah, who's doing this, by the way? All right, stay with us, folks. Kyle Warren with you. We're coming up to the top of the hour. And that means we're racing towards hour number 3 of the broadcast on this wonderful Friday morning. So stick with us. We'll take your telephone calls, all that and much more coming up next. So don't go anywhere.
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4: With SRN News, I'm Jason Walker. A man is accused of bringing a bomb to the Sacramento International Airport. Here's Lisa Dwyer.
5: Authorities say he was wearing a scarf, latex gloves, and had an explosive device and a torch lighter in his carry-on bag. He also had a knife, scissors, an aerosol can, zip ties, and 5 cell phones, one with a timer set for 15 minutes, another with a message saying, "We will be awaiting your call." Authorities say that if the device had detonated next to a window above 10,000 feet, could have caused damage and loss of cabin pressure. I'm Lisa Dwyer.
4: Former National Security Advisor pleading guilty in a classified documents case and about to pay a very hefty fine. That story from correspondent Laura Winters.
6: John Bolton served as National Security Advisor in President Trump's first term in office, but became an outspoken critic of the president, often appearing on MSNBC and CNN. He plans to plead guilty and pay a fine north of $2 million as part of a deal with federal prosecutors for mishandling classified documents. Bolton is accused of sharing sensitive information, including notes on intelligence briefings, for possible use in a book he was writing.
4: A judge has dismissed a murder charge against an Arkansas sheriff nominee who was accused of killing his teenage daughter's alleged abuser in 2024. That because a dash camera memory card that may have captured the shooting was later lost by law enforcement. President Trump again seeking to boost the struggling U.S. coal industry. Plan announced Thursday would spend $700 million. That to support coal-fired power plants throughout the country and coal exports. This is SRN News.
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9: 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Sulzberger, publisher of the New York Times. 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So if this is not theft, what is it? 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
11: 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Everybody recognizes there's something different this year. 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The left is playing by a whole different set of rules. 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

0: So each hour this morning, I am asking a particular question at the top of the hour. And here we are, top of the hour, for hour number three. And I will ask the question once again. How many Nazi tattoos does it take to be disqualified by the Democrat Party elite as someone who would be a standard bearer in the sense of being, you know, nominated to run for the United States Senate from Maine? How many Nazi tattoos does it take? This is a great question. And intrepid reporters out there listening this morning, yes, you should ask that question of any and all Democrats that you might come across. How many tattoos is it really? Just tell us. Well, folks, here we are. It's Friday morning. Let's kick it off because we've made it to another Friday. Let's get it going.
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0: Well, yes. Welcome back, everybody. Kyle Warren with you. We've got so much going on. It's great to be with you this morning. Here we go. Starting up hour number three, kylewarrenshow.com is the website. 949-822-7959 is the number to call, of course, if you'd like to be part of the program this morning. First time Friday callers. This means you. We'd love to hear from you on this wonderful Friday morning from time zone to time zone. And again, quick program note, Denise Simon will be out of the studio this morning. She is continuing to recover from her back surgery from Wednesday. And I hope then, and she hopes to be back here just as quickly as possible. And maybe for the weekend show, we'll have to see. And but other than that, please be sure to keep Denise in your prayers for a full recovery. And I know that she appreciates all of you, and she appreciates those prayers, and she appreciates those good thoughts. And so once again, Denise Simon should be back with us here real soon, but we do miss her. And I'm hoping so much that she's going to be doing so much better as a result of this. But again, please do keep her in your prayers, and we'll let you know if we get any other updates on that. Well, as we mentioned about Graham Plattner, again, I think it's a great question. How many Nazi tattoos does it take? Well, if you were to ask Alexandria Ocasio-Cortez, she would probably say, well, I got to look at that. I got to figure this out. This is from Fox News. Representative Alexandria Ocasio-Cortez says she needs time to review new reporting surrounding Maine Senate candidate Graham Plattner before giving her thoughts on new allegations of aggressive behavior. Because all this stuff is coming out, and including his, he's quoted by one of these women who dated him for a time, saying that if someone had broken into his house, and I kid you not, we're not making this up, according to this lady, she says, he says he would rape someone. That's the word that was used, by the way. I'm not trying to be sensationalistic. That's evidently the word that was used. It is beyond bizarre and beyond weird. And by the way, you know, it's not like we haven't had sort of offbeat candidates before. But let me tell you, there's no comparison that I can think of that would be an analog at this point for Graham Plattner. You know, you could say, well, you know, Fetterman was unorthodox. Yeah, he was just unorthodox. You know, and he

0: unorthodox in kind of an interesting way anyway. But he wasn't bizarre like this, right? So anybody out there wants to make that kind of comparison, I would strongly resist that. So Ocasio-Cortez says, this all kind of just came out. I've been doing legislative business on the floor. Yep, that's okay. Yeah, forgive me, folks. This all kind of just came out. I've been doing legislative business on the floor, so I need to dig into everything before commenting on it. What kind of red flag is that, right? I don't want to speak before I've dug into a lot of, you know, to before I've dug into what's out there. So I just want to be respectful of that man. Ocasio-Cortez's caution comes as the New York Times released a report on Thursday detailing the experience of multiple women who have been romantically involved with Plattner in past years. Some of them recounted allegations of rape fantasies, heavy drinking, and violent episodes. Plattner, who has acknowledged his battle with post-traumatic stress disorder from his time in the military, told Fox News Digital that he had been open about what was a very dark period of my life when I struggled with undiagnosed PTSD. And I'm telling you, that's a real thing. I absolutely am aware of that, and I appreciate that, and so forth. But I'm telling you, there are a lot of our service people who have experienced such a thing, and we do our best to try to care for them and make sure that that help is available, by the way. As many of you know, that we absolutely support our veterans and our war fighters. Now, but does this sound much more like Plattner is trying to utilize this again to try to fix a political problem? And of course, you got the Nazi tattoo thing. Like I said, how many Nazi tattoos does it take before it becomes a problem? And the Democrats certainly can't answer that question. Oh, but they have answered that question, haven't they? The answer is you could have as many Nazi tattoos as you want. Because if you have one and the Democrats are okay with that, and they're probably fine with 50. Stay with us, folks. We're coming back.
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2: 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From Iranian state media, the Iranian negotiators will stop exchanging messages with the U.S., effectively shutting down any further negotiations. They are also saying that Iran will move to fully close the Strait of Hormuz as a response to this.
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3: 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I'm Jonathan McKee with Plugged In by Focus on the Family.
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3: Well, that's right. As we are making our way through the overnight, you know, kind of maybe a little bit like a secret agent might, we have to navigate through so much intrigue and weirdness. And it's a good thing that we are prepared and we are trained and we are ready for this. And folks, welcome back to the show. Kyle Warren with you. Of course, Denise Simon is out this morning, continuing to recover from her back surgery. So again, once again, please do keep her in your thoughts and prayers for a quick recovery, first and foremost, and of course, a quick return here. And once again, folks, we got so much to tell you about. This is from Breitbart. Wednesday on the Alex Marlowe Show. Yeah, we're going to hammer this Graham Platner thing. Wednesday on the Alex Marlowe Show, Breitbart Editor-in-Chief Alex Marlowe discussed professor and podcaster Scott Galloway's support for Maine U.S. Senate candidate Graham Platner. Galloway said, okay, if he gets drunk one night and gets a stupid tattoo, and because the fact he's trying to protect our liberties the next day, I might be blown up by an IED. He gets a hall pass. Marlowe said he was apparently drunk every other night for the next 20 years because he never removed the tattoo. Yeah, that's logical, right? Yeah, but that has no place in American politics, right? Has no place whatsoever in American politics. And I'm telling you, this whole thing, and by the way, right in the first segment there, we mentioned about Alexandria Ocasio-Cortez, who said, well, I'll have to look at, I got to dig into all this stuff before I can comment about it. Translation, we will never speak of this again. I will never, ever address this, ever. Just so you know. And, you know, she's painting the picture of, well, when I get back to my office, you know, because I've been doing all this work on the floor, on the house floor. I've been doing a lot. I've been busy, right, on the house floor. So as soon as I get back to my office, I am digging into this. I am reading this stuff, and I am going to figure out what I'm going to say next. And she will never speak of it again. At least that would be the plan. And she might be asked about it, but now all she has to do is just, you know, parrot back what Schumer said. We're going to beat Susan Collins. We're going to take back the Senate. And, you know, we laugh a little bit about it, but my goodness gracious me, isn't this enough already? Isn't it enough already? That's what I think. But once again, folks, we'd like to know what you think on the program this morning. We'll do things a little bit differently this hour. We'll open up the phone lines, 949-822-7959, of course. You can send us a text message to 949-942-5997 and KyleWarrenShow.com. New and improved is ready for you. And if you want to send us a direct message as well, you're welcome to do that as we head through this Friday morning. And, you know, again, I think it's so easy for so many of us to see the reality of what happens when you have such a terrible candidate. Well, you got to cut your losses at some point. But to double down the way the Democrats are doing and to double down on this whole thing and try to continue to frame it as all you want to do is take back the Senate. You know, I think, again, it really does communicate exactly where you're coming from. You say, well, Kyle, you know, but that's where a lot of these voters actually want to go. And that is a scary thought, isn't it? That's a very, very scary thing. And it's a larger indication, too, of where we're going in our society. Because society, typically, you would be, let's say, not inclined to run if you had these issues, right? In fact, what were they trying to? They were trying to get President Trump on a myriad of issues. And what did we hear? Oh, he's awful. Oh, he said this about women, or he said this, and this was the locker room humor that he used. And they wanted to disqualify Trump for everything forever, not just running for president. They wanted to put this guy behind bars. And I'm not minimizing or categorizing or saying any kind of bad behavior is okay or acceptable. I am not saying that. But what I am saying is that the Democrats have this unbelievable double standard. And they are not afraid. They're less and less afraid to really demonstrate that nowadays. Because it's call it the TDS. Call it the, you know, the desperation factor that they're living with, whatever it is. They are so messed up that in order to give them power, whether it's Chuck Schumer in the Senate as a majority leader or suspected robot Hakeem Jeffries as a Speaker of the House. And I'm telling you, you know, well, I suppose if he did ascend to the speakership, it would be historic because he would be the first suspected robot to be Speaker of the House. But I digress, of course. But in all seriousness, if the Democrats get that kind of power, it literally can be game over. And I'm not trying to be sensationalistic. I'm not trying to go way off into the deep end somewhere. But these people have it in for us so badly that they're willing to have Mr. Nazi Tattoo Totem Cough Guy be their nominee for the Senate. It's wild beyond belief. All right, let's head to the phone lines. We've got Fred in St. Pete this morning. Good morning, Fred.
4: Good morning, Kyle. I wish Denise a quick recovery. And on the tattoo here, the tattoo guy, how old was he when he had that? Do you know? Do we know?
3: I don't know off the top of my head, but I think it was many years ago. Yeah.
4: Yeah, I can understand, you know, a dumb kid doing something like that. Or you know, I can remember back in the 70s, biker clubs would wear those hats with the pointy thing on top of them. And
3: the Nazi helmet thing. Yeah.
4: Yeah. But half of them probably didn't even know what they were wearing. But at any rate, they obviously need this guy in there so they can control him and get his vote. No matter what they're voting on, he's going to vote their way in every situation, like Charlie Crist did. You know, they're being used, and you got to wonder, there's nobody else. Is anybody else running against him on the Democratic side up there? I don't even know.
3: Yeah, I don't think so. He seems to be far and away their choice on this.
4: Yeah, and that goes to show that most sane people aren't going to try to run.
3: Right.
4: Because they get ruined. Their life is ruined. But a clown like this guy, he's willing to stick himself out there because he has no character, no morals. Okay, yeah, I'll run. Just tell me what to do and give me money.
3: I think you got it right. Yeah.
4: Yeah, and it's shameful. And people do give him money, which is beyond, I can't believe that. It's all for votes. You know, it's ridiculous if you ask.
3: I hear you. I hear you, Fred. Yeah.
4: You know, and on the voting thing, you know, you're talking about California taking forever to count the votes. Earlier, I think you were talking about that.
3: Mm-hmm.
4: You know, how many years has that been going on? Every season, every year, it's the same thing. And it's obvious they got an easy job and they're looking for stuff to run on, you know, to get people riled up and get money.
3: Yes, exactly.
4: And vote for them. Yeah. It's a pity. Thanks a lot. And Denise, get well quick.
3: Hey, thank you, Fred. I'm sure she appreciates that. Take care. Fred in St. Pete, everybody. Great call. Fred is right on the money with this stuff. And folks, stay with us. We are going to come right back. Bottom of the hour is right here. So we're going to come right back. Don't go anywhere.
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7: With SRN News, I'm Jason Walker. United States imposing sanctions on Cuban leader Miguel Diaz-Canel, also his wife and three other individuals. The action Thursday, the latest move by the Trump administration to pressure the island's leadership, and it quickly drew immediate condemnation from Havana. President Vladimir Putin in Moscow says Russia will strengthen its air defenses to counter recent Ukrainian drone attacks, which have reached deep inside of Russia. Authorities in Beijing say that Chinese President Xi Jinping will be traveling to Pyongyang next week. It will mark the first visit to North Korea in some 6 years. And President Trump is again seeking to boost the struggling U.S. coal industry. SRN.
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14: Overnight, expect partly cloudy skies with a low of 72. As we move into Friday, anticipate a mix of sun and clouds with a high reaching 90 degrees. Friday night will bring mostly cloudy conditions and a low of 72. Looking ahead to Saturday, we can expect partly sunny skies and a high of 92 degrees. I'm meteorologist Jason Caterina. That's your exclusive AccuWeather forecast on AM 930, The Answer.

0: Well, no, it's not Monday.
1: Fill my coffee cup. I'm out the door.
0: It's Friday.
1: Yeah, the freeway.
0: And it's pretty cool. Even so, little Sugarland brings us back. Here's something more. And it's a cool song. And welcome back, of course, to the program. Kyle Warren with you. It's the bottom of the hour, or I should say, we're back from the bottom of the hour, and we're heading for the top of the hour once again, starting our climb up to the top of the hour. And we hope that you're doing well this morning. 949-822-7959 is the number to call if you'd like to be part of the program this morning. And as we've been saying here in this hour, Denise Simon is out this morning, once again, recovering from her back surgery, and should be with us here very, very soon. So once again, thank you for your prayers and your good thoughts and your good wishes for Denise for full recovery. And I know that she appreciates that very, very much indeed. Well, once again, folks, we have so many different things to tell you about and talk about on the program this morning, but we are, in fact, going to head over to the telephone lines. And we've got John in Sarasota giving us a call this morning. Good morning, John. Thanks for calling.
2: Good morning, Kyle. I'm sorry I had to cut it short. I had called earlier, but sometimes when you're at work, you have to work.
0: yes, I hear you. Yes.
2: Hey, I was listening to your monologue about Graham Plattner.
0: Yeah.
2: And I think you're giving the guy a real bad rap. I mean, you know, he enjoys body art. He enjoys abusing women. He enjoys drinking. You know, these are all the American, you know, he we're entitled to all these things, Kyle. Freedom of speech, freedom of hatred. He's mad enough to voice it. So, you know, with that being said, I think you got to, you know, soften up on him, Kyle.
0: you might have a point there, John. You might have a point
2: Thank
0: there.
2: Thank you.
0: Yeah.
2: Yeah.
0: Well, I mean, but what is it with the Democrats and these bizarro guys that they find, like Tallarico and Plattner in this case?
2: Well, Tallarico is there's no God. He's not sure he lives next door to a birth giver, if I'm not
0: right.
2: mistaken.
0: Yeah, yeah, yeah. Person with a uterus.
2: Person with uterus. I mean, Kyle, come on. This is 2026, my friend. You know, we all have a right to express ourselves. I mean, yeah, a little sarcasm for the Friday morning show.
0: That's right.
2: But I got to tell you, just when you think that it was the old Jaws movie, just when you think it was safe to go back in the water, man, where did they come out of? You got me on that one, but they find them, Kyle. You know, Susan Collins, Colin, is really kind of, I don't know, like a bobblehead you put on the back window of your car.
0: Mm-hmm.
2: It would be a possibility that he could take her out. That's a scary thing, in my humble opinion, though.
0: Yeah. No, I hear you. Yeah, well, and she's not getting any popularity points by not supporting the SAVE Act and things like that.
2: With them, absolutely. And you know, we look at these people and they find like-mindedness and they welcome them in. You know, I mean, I don't understand it, but you know, I've always said that, and even Donald Trump has said, President Trump, they stick together, and no doubt about it. But quick question, how's our friend Denise doing?
0: Well, as far as I know, she's doing well, and I heard from her earlier yesterday, and she was still going to be recovering and hopes to be back here on the show here real quick, but that's kind of what I know. But she seemed, you know, to be in good spirits, but knowing Denise, you know, she wants to get back to work. She wants to get back doing what she loves to do. And so I'm sure that she's a little frustrated by that, understandably so.
2: Absolutely. Well, like I said, I'm glad to hear that. Everything went well. But, yeah, you know, be a little easy on these people, Kyle. You know, give them the benefit of the doubt on that one, you know? But anyway, we had our friend Aaron call yesterday. I listened to him. He's always enjoyable. And our 60 seconds with Todd, you know, it's like we're all in agreement. They're all in agreement. But I think we're going in different directions.
0: Yeah.
2: But with that being said, hey, we will always enjoy the right to have free speech here. Hopefully it's more sane and sober than some of the other people in this world. And enjoy the show, Kyle. We'll talk to you soon.
0: Hey, thank you, John. Appreciate the call very much. Have a great day. Great weekend.
2: You too.
0: Take care. All right, John in Sarasota, everybody. Great call, by the way. Much appreciated. And yeah, I mean, maybe he has a point. Maybe we're doing too harsh on Graham Plattner. But all I can say is talk about harsh. I mean, yeah, don't break into his house. I'll tell you that much. This guy, I mean, that's just weird. It's just bizarre. The things that he said that he would do to someone if they broke into his house to, quote, assert his dominance. I don't know who talks like that, but I guess Graham Plattner does. And, you know, he can go and be as weird as he wants to be. You know, he can, in his own thoughts, he can be as weird as he wants to be. But talk about being in the United States Senate. Yeah, then maybe that's a different story, right? It's a different story. It goes to character and it goes to integrity and it goes to so many, you know, the idea of leadership and decency. And so what the stories that these women are telling, it's just off the charts. So we've been kind of spotlighting that this morning because it does seem to be so odd that this is like, this is the reality of the situation. It's not a dream. It's not a Saturday Night Live, you know, skit or a spoof or anything like that. It's not a movie. It's real life. And like I mentioned earlier, I've got no problem with unorthodox. I got no problem with, you know, maybe just a little, you know, a little offbeat, because that's Senator Fetterman. And of course, we were just talking with John in Sarasota, and John in Sarasota early on said, hey, you know, Kyle, you'll change your mind about this guy and so forth. And John was absolutely right. I've had a real turnaround on John Fetterman from when he initially came into the Senate. And he had some very severe and very serious medical issues, but he seems to be coming through a lot of that. And he's a good guy, I think. He's not always going to vote with Republicans and he'll vote for Democrat things and so forth. I get it. But he seems like a decent human being. You know what a decent human being does? And I'll just sing the praises here of Fetterman for a moment. You know what a decent human being does? They go and they visit the president-elect because they happen to be a U.S. senator and they are going to meet the incoming president and try to establish a rapport. Remember what happened with Fetterman when he went to go see President-elect Donald Trump here in this latest go round here? Well, he was vilified for that. But that's decency, and that's professionalism, and that's character, and that's bipartisanship, and that's all, these are all the things that we need so much more of in the Senate, in the House, and all over the land, as it were, to be able to at least have a conversation. But what's happening these days is I think the Democrats are putting in to the mix here about really not having conversations, but breaking you. So you got Graham Plattner, who says these bizarre things that he's going to do to any intruder. And then you've got Hakeem Jeffries, suspected robot Hakeem Jeffries, saying that he, you know, they're going to break us. And this is it. You know, this is all warfare all the time. And you got Fetterman over there saying, hey, maybe we could, I don't know, sit down and have a beer about this or something. We could kind of figure it out and find any common ground, you know, generally speaking, on general issues generally facing us. And he's the odd man out. He's the one that they want a primary. Well, they got to get rid of Fetterman. Fetterman's just not up to the Democrat Party elite standard for being a United States senator. Let that sink in. But Graham Plattner is. All right, stay with us, folks. We're coming right back.

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1: I was all in for Mitt Romney in 2008, and John McCain beat him. And the next day, I said, okay, McCain's our nominee. Let's go for it. Same thing. It's a two-party system. The parties pick their candidates. You abide by their candidate. You can say what you want to say up until that point. But after that, you get behind them, because what matters the most is the control of the Senate.
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0: So can you imagine how quickly this Friday morning edition is going? And again, I'll say it again. There's some kind of Einstein mathematical equation that could probably explain it, but it's above my pay grade. And so I'm just going to accept it. We're going by very, very quickly on the program this morning. Hard to explain, but definitely desirable. All right. So, folks, once again, welcome back to the show. Kyle Warren with you. Time now to talk with our good friend Chris Markowski of Markowski Investments. 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You can find out all about Chris's company, also his radio shows, his podcast, and his book, Work, Time, and Effort, all that and much more. 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So let's head right to the telephone lines and say good morning to our good friend, Chris Markowski. Good morning, Chris.
1: Good morning.
0: Well, here we are, Chris. We made it to another Friday. That in and of itself is a wonderful achievement this week, I think. But one of the things I saw earlier yesterday was that it looks like Texas is doing very well in bringing in some of these Fortune 500 companies as they want to get out of California for obvious reasons. And of course, Florida is also so very welcoming and so forth, but Texas also seems to really want to be able to get in on this kind of thing. And it's bizarre that other states, especially like California, would just keep creating problems where companies say, that's it, we've had it.
1: Well, California definitely has some benefits to it. It was interesting to bring that up. There was I did a podcast on this past week. ExxonMobil, which has been at its corporate headquarters in New Jersey since 1882. There was actually a proxy service company that tried to stop them. They just moved to Texas. And I kind of laughed. I said, you're just doing this now? New Jersey's got a corporate tax rate, state corporate tax rate at over 11%. You're the CEO of a company that is publicly traded. You have a fiduciary duty to your shareholders. I want to go back in time. Not that long ago, we used to have, under Obama, we had the highest corporate tax rate in the world. And what was going on during the Obama administration is companies were actually conducting what was called tax inversions, where they would get acquired by a smaller entity in, let's say, Ireland to avoid taxes here. And I remember, Joe Biden said that they were unpatriotic and all this stuff. No, they're doing what is necessary to do. And again, I wish, quite frankly, there was more of that in this country. This country changed significantly after, and again, people love Teddy Roosevelt, and I like some of the things that Teddy Roosevelt did too, but Teddy Roosevelt did one really horrible thing. He started that Bull Moose Party, and he got Woodrow Wilson elected. And then we had World War I, got us involved in World War I, gave us the Federal Reserve, gave us income taxes, and also changed elections in this country, mm-hmm. where, most people don't even realize. We didn't have midterms back then. What we had was senators that were appointed by the state legislature. And we had states that were a lot more independent. And since that point in time, we've given more and more power to Washington, D.C. I like it when states compete. We're at our 250th year anniversary. We keep talking about this stuff. And it's not about stupid UFC fights or anything like that. Pick up the Federalist Papers and actually read about what the founders were trying to do and what they wanted and how far we have drifted from their vision. We could celebrate that all we want, but why don't we celebrate it by actually going back to the things that they pushed for and the things that they wanted, because we have drifted.
0: Well, I think you're exactly right about that. And the founders seem to exist in a obviously a particular time frame, but the principles that they had were really timeless, I think. And regardless if you have technology or extremely fast communication, because the founders would have communicated at the speed of horseback or the speed of the ship carrying some letter across the ocean sea, that kind of thing. But what they talked about and what they set up, should be able to weather any of these kinds of advancements. But it just seems like, those are the old timey times, but they really are for all times,
1: Old time. It's 250 years ago. People put this down a long time ago. I mean, they studied ancient Greece. They studied Rome. They, you know, they took a look at those things and they understood. You know, I talk about this. People realize, oh, democracy. Democracy doesn't appear one time in the Constitution. Not once. The right. word doesn't appear in there. Okay, it scared the crap out of them because they understood what they, you know, we talk now and it's so ridiculous. Oh, loyalty. He's not loyal to the Democrats. He's not loyal to the Republican Party. The founders hated parties and now we worship to them. We bow down to them. Oh, we got to be loyal to the party. No, they knew exactly. They called it. If you go and you read everything that scared them, we're doing right now. We've created factions in this country via parties. It hasn't helped. It's made matters worse. You take a look at the wealth that's concentrated in Washington, D.C. You know, that, I think that was a big mistake. Actually, you know, again, that was kind of a, you know, trade-off there to the southern states actually even having Washington, D.C. The original capital was in New York City. You know, we've gone off the beaten track, people. You know, be nice. You know, all this fireworks displays and concerts also. You know, actually take a look at what the founders wanted and go back to that.
0: Well, and certainly there was controversy back then or deep differences of opinion, but it was thoughtful. And that's what we've lost so much of today. So much of it is reaction, and there's not a, and nobody can really make a thoughtful argument. And if you do, it kind of gets tuned out. It's kind of like, okay, well, this sounds complex, you know, and we don't want to go down that road because especially when it comes to what you're talking about, you know, sensationalism can be, you know, quite populist in that sense.
1: You know, it was funny. I was watching, and I don't really agree with this guy much in the way that he handles money, but he has some astute points. I've debated him before, actually, on TV, and he was talking about, he said, I want to go back. He said, I want to go back under the reign of, you know, the king. I want to go back to it because, you know what, my taxes would be a hell of a lot less than they are now. And he's like, those people had more freedom than we do. And, you know, he was making really good points, you know, saying this is how far we have drifted and the power that we've given to our government. The founders wouldn't recognize what we're doing to ourselves right now.
0: Well, I'm glad you mentioned that because it seems like anything that ever happens, the first thing we hear from the lawmakers in Washington is, I'm going to introduce legislation to do X, Y, and Z, or I'm going to introduce further regulation. And to them, it's like a badge of honor. Like, I ran out and I got this new legislation done, whereas the legislation we had before was probably okay, but they always have to look like they're doing something new. And it's like new regulations, you know, aren't always great things.
1: Well, I mean, that's some of the, when, you know, when I praise the Trump administration, they are doing a good job in getting rid of a lot of nonsensical regulations. I mean, one of the ones I talked about this past week, the SEC is getting rid of the fact they were, you know, making companies in their corporate annual reports talk about their climate and their carbon footprint. And I remember that they pushed that under the Biden administration. I was like, this is the dumbest thing I've ever heard. You know, getting rid of regulations, that, you know, nonsense, that's what we need. I've said this for, you know, years, decades. You know, we don't need pens, we need erasers. Okay, we need to cut down. You know, we don't need a tax code that's 80,000 pages long. We don't need a federal registry that's 100,000 pages long. We don't need any of this stuff. You know, Steve Jobs in an interview back in the early 1980s was actually making fun of the first word processing software. It was called WordStar. And, you know, he was asked about this. He said, nobody's going to use this. He says, you know, the instruction manual is 400 pages long. You got to read a novel to write a novel. No one's going to learn to slash Qs. And he wasn't wrong. And look at a company he developed, the ease of use products and whatnot. And that's what it had to lead to. You know, we want the owner's manual of the United States to be simple. You know, so simple rules and regulations, black and white. You know, 10 commandments, okay? 10 commandments, not difficult to follow, okay? And look at what we do. That's where all the power in Washington, D.C. comes from, the federal registry and the tax code.
0: Yeah, you're right. Well, I guess to put it in the vernacular of today, it would be the 10,000 commandments, you know? And so, here comes Moses. Here, I've got a truck with the tablets in it, you know? I have 10,000 commandments for you.
1: we've each probably broken. All right, I mean, it's, you know, where I am right now, it's 5 o'clock in the morning. I'm trying to wonder how many laws I've broken already today without even knowing about it.
0: That's exactly right. But we'll never tell. We'll never tell. But Chris Markowski, Watchdog on WallStreet.com is the website. Have a great weekend, Chris. We'll talk to you on Monday.
1: You got it. Have a good one.
0: You too. Take care. Chris Markowski, everybody. Watchdog on WallStreet.com. Come on back. We're coming back after the news. And we'll be right here. I promise.
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5: With SRN News, I'm Jason Walker. Stalled ceasefire talks. Here's Karen Chamis.
6: Hezbollah has rejected the latest ceasefire agreement reached between Israel and the Lebanese government, demanding a complete Israeli withdrawal. Thursday's announcement came as Israeli strikes killed at least four people and a UN peacekeeper. A statement by Hezbollah's leader, Naim Qassem, was read out by a news presenter for Hezbollah's Al-Manar news station. In the statement, Qassem said the agreement's demand that Hezbollah fighters leave southern Lebanon under fire would mean surrender, defeat, and achieving the enemy's goals. He added, "What we're concerned about is an end to the aggression, ceasefire, and Israel's withdrawal." I'm Karen Chamas.
5: United States imposing sanctions on Cuban President Miguel Diaz-Canel, his wife, and three others. That action is the latest move by the Trump administration to pressure the island's leadership. It drew immediate condemnation from Havana. American Airlines temporarily suspending some of its routes over the summer.
7: It's because steep jet fuel costs continue to strain carriers' budgets amid the war with Iran. In a statement, American said it had adjusted service for select routes in August and September and that impacted travelers would be offered alternative arrangements or refunds. American said the changes were in line with wider industry trends.
5: That is Bill Alexander reporting from the nation's capital. The NBA has banned two fans for life from all arenas around the league. One of them was arrested after running onto the court during game one of the NBA Finals in San Antonio. President Trump planning to attend an NBA Finals game in New York next week with the Knicks and the Spurs, possibly game three Monday. This is SRN News.
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15: Overnight, expect partly cloudy skies with a low of 72. Moving into Friday, we can anticipate a mix of sun and clouds with a high of 90. Friday night will bring mostly cloudy conditions with a low of 72. As we head into Saturday, the skies will be partly sunny with a high of 92. On Sunday, we can expect a mix of clouds and sun with a high of 93. I'm meteorologist.

many Nazi tattoos does it take for the Democrat Party elite to say, you don't need to be part of this thing? We don't. No, go ahead. That's fine. We'll find someone else. How many Nazi tattoos does it take? I'm curious. Because as I said earlier, if they're okay with one Nazi tattoo, they'd probably be okay with 50 Nazi tattoos. It just is. It's maddening, isn't it? I mean, this is what's passing for politics in our great country. This is what's passing for that. This guy, Graham Plantner, and you start with the Nazi tattoo, which should be the immediate disqualifier. And then you move on to the stories that we're hearing reported from these different women who were evidently romantically involved with Plantner at various times in recent history. And then you've got the quote that was given, allegedly, that he said what he would do to someone if they broke into his home. And he used a very highly charged word. He used the word rape. And this guy is just fine for being the Democrat nominee for Senate. What are you talking about? Agree too. I think that the Democrats keep showing us exactly who they are and what they're really all about and what they're really willing to do. And the level to which they're willing to do it. All the while laughing at you, all the while basically saying, this is it, live with it. And I'm hoping the voters will say, no, we're not going to live with it. I hope the voters in California say, we're not going to live with it. We're not going to live with another term of Karen Bass. We're not going to live with Javier Becerra as the next governor of California. We're not going to live like this anymore. I think that's sometimes, and in our lives, sometimes we get to that turning point and say, okay, that's it. I'm done with whatever it might be. It's been damaging or something you've been trying to excise over time or what it might be. But you just get to the point and go, that's it. And I'm hoping that that's where voters are going to end up. Because every single thing that President Trump has been trying to do, every single policy he's been trying to implement, every single executive order that has been there to try to stem the flow of all the problems, every single thing, I think people are going to say, okay, that's enough. We need to have much stronger majorities. We need to have a much stronger ability to pass what we need to pass. I think they're very upset, people across the highways and byways, very upset about the SAVE Act. And you have the four Republicans, including Susan Collins, who needs to kind of be a little bit more aware of these days of what's going on out there, especially when it comes to her challenger, potential challenger here. It's a lot, my friends. And by the way, welcome back to the program. Of course, here we are. It's hour number four. KyleWarrenShow.com, of course, is the website. 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Our good friend Frank Silvato from undergroundusa.com, he's on assignment here on this Friday, but he'll be back with us on Monday. And so don't forget, head over to undergroundusa.com, see all the great things that Frank has to offer over there. And always great to have a conversation with Frank. Exciting, I think. We talk about a lot of different things and always a great pleasure to have him on the show. But he is on assignment today, and he'll be back with us on Monday. But we got the phone lines open if you want to give us a call, 949-822-7959.

0: 1959. Well, President Trump, of course, has also been talking about what's going on with Iran. And something I mentioned just a little bit earlier on the program, I think was back in hour number one, Iran's supreme leader, this from Newsmax, the supreme leader, right? We need like a big reverby boomy voice for the supreme leader, we think, right? I think we have to follow it up with that. Ayatollah Jr., Ayatollah Mokhtaba Khomeini's message was read out by a prayer leader, again, this according to Newsmax, at a ceremony marking the anniversary of the death of the Islamic Republic's founder. And it came after the U.S. House of Representatives passed a resolution seeking to halt American military action in Iran. Because Iran's supreme leader on Thursday said that the United States and Israel have been dealt, quote, a decisive blow. You believe that? The United States and Israel have been dealt a decisive blow. Now, who would make that happy, right? who would be happy about such a thing? Well, obviously, the Iranian whomevers, the regime people, right? But then also, you might find, I don't know, some people in the American government, right? Representatives or senators. How about people in the American media, left-wing media? That would make them happy. Decisive blow, all right. Right. Exactly. In his message, Khomeini said his country's enemies, after facing a decisive blow, were now experiencing a deeply meaningful and profound humiliation. The thing that irks me about this is that you do have people in this country who would think that that's actually okay. That that's actually the desired outcome in all of this. That's what we're up against, my friends. Stay with us. Kyle Warren with you. We are coming right back. All his guitars,
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7: This is John Katsimatidis, the Cat's Corner. Well, I remember the movie Mr. Smith Goes to Washington. What happened? We have too many politicians in Washington that know nothing about business. Why? We need more common sense in Washington. Whether we're talking about the federal government, state government, you need common sense. We need the balance of power in our government. Doctors, lawyers, accountants, professionals, business people, and blue-collar workers. And that's the only way we can come out with common sense. Putting on taxes and regulations without knowledge of what happens. Some of the states are not doing a good job. All they do is raise taxes. And then when they need more money, they tax the taxes. I mean, you got to laugh about it, but it's happening. We need people that have common sense, a balance of power in all our legislative functions to be able to operate our country, our states, our cities more efficiently. This is John Katsimatidis, the Cat's Corner.

0: you know, we've done a good job. As far as Iran's concerned, you're going to find out what the deal is. But the main parts of the deal is they can't have a nuclear weapon. The strait will open immediately. You know, it's going to open immediately. And we've largely swept for mines. We have the most sophisticated mines. They're underwater minesweepers. I actually said to somebody, one of the generals, why underwater? He said, because usually it's hostile. You know, when you're looking for mines, typically it's not in a good neighborhood, right? So underwater made a lot of sense when it didn't take long to figure that one out. So I think we're doing very well, but we're going to see if we're going to win one way or the other. We're going to win on paper, or we're going to win military. One way or the other.
1: All right, so there's President Trump, and welcome back, everybody. Kyle Warren with you, of course, as we make our way here through the 5 o'clock hour on Friday morning. And I hope that you've got a great weekend ahead of you. You've got some great weekend plans, I hope, and we've got a lot more ground to cover here in this hour. And later in this hour, we'll be talking with, of course, Patrick Hyland, host of Hyland's Heroes, that you can hear every Sunday from 11 to 12 here on AM 860 The Answer. And once again, Frank Salvato is on assignment this morning, but you can check him out over there at undergroundusa.com. Well, what you just heard there from President Trump, you know, talking about obviously the abilities of the minesweepers and so forth, but that important quote of, you know, we're going to win one way or the other. We're going to win on paper, or we're going to win militarily. And it really is to that point, my friends, where you're going to have to, I think something big is going to have to happen. You know, I would absolutely love it if there could be some kind of a deal that would that would satisfy all these, you know, check all the boxes. But every single time that we contemplate such a thing, it always kind of comes back to the same thing. How do you verify it? How do you know exactly what's happening? And the regime still in place would also continue to be a real problem for the whole region. And they're attacking their neighbors. They're attacking Kuwait. They're attacking anybody ever since this whole thing started. And so I think the Arab states absolutely have it in their best interests, and they should be looking for every avenue to get together and say, okay, how do we solve this problem? And that problem being, how do we get rid of this regime? How do we allow a government of the people, really, to emerge? That's exactly what needs to happen so that the region itself and the world by extension can have a much, much better future. All right, let's head over to the telephone lines this morning, because we've got Timmy giving us a call this morning. Good morning, Timmy. Thanks for calling.
2: Hey, Kyle, how you doing?
1: I'm doing great.
2: I heard Dr. Oz today saying it was like $500 billion for the past 10 years. Just in Ohio, they've been ripping us off. I can't understand how that's possible. If I make one mistake on my taxes or try to rip somebody off, something like that, they catch me in 2 weeks, put me in jail. I don't see how that's possible.
1: Yeah.
2: I'll take my answer off the air.
1: Hey, thank you, Timmy. Appreciate the call. Have a great morning. Yeah. All right, Timmy giving us a call this morning. Great call from Timmy. And I think, is he still there? Is Timmy still there? Okay, there he is. All right. All right, well, Timmy, we appreciate your call very, very much indeed. And, yeah, well, you know, that's because you got a lot of subterfuge, and you've got a lot of people who are able to game the system, or they use the, you know, front companies or shell companies and so forth. And just like we saw with the Quality Clearing Center in Minneapolis, I mean, they get this thing down to a science. And I think you have a lot of lawmakers that will look the other way, or, you know, or just Democrat operatives and so forth. They set these things up and they know what they're doing. Now, you and I, I'm so glad what you said, Timmy. You and I, if we happen to make a mistake, an honest mistake, well, then there can be some serious consequences for something like that. But it's a whole different mentality when you're looking to break the law. You're looking to fraud, to defraud, not just, you know, your neighbors, but the government, and get that money and so forth. And of course, a lot of that gets funneled back into the Democrat coffers. It's a self-feeding machine. And this is why you have such an opposition to ever exposing any of that kind of thing. In fact, in California, and I'm sure many of you have heard about this, of course, we mentioned it here on the show, the legislators in California have passed the so-called Stop Nick Shirley Act, and they're hiding behind this notion of, well, you can't go mention anybody because that's privacy and this kind of thing. But the expose, I mean, that's last time I checked, isn't that intrepid reporting? Isn't that the kind of thing that you would called investigative reporting by intrepid reporters? And you break the story, you find out where the fraud is, you find out that the people of your city or your county or your state or your nation, they're being defrauded. And we broke the story. And then suddenly, prosecutors might take notice of such a thing. And you win a Pulitzer Prize for this kind of stuff. That's the whole point. Isn't that what, you know, investigative journalism has been about since time began, basically? Well, if you're Nick Shirley, forget about it. You can't go and expose the Quality Clearing Center, because if you do, then we're gonna get you. And it's just because somebody like Nick Shirley, who seems like a very capable guy, and he had a camera, and he had a microphone, and he had a YouTube account, and he went around and he figured this stuff out and demonstrated where the fraud was and pointed in the right direction. And then look what happened. Quality Clearing Center, first of all, it changed the spelling. It corrected its spelling error. And then it was gone. Wouldn't you think that if the Quality Clearing Center was a legit thing, that they would have said, no, come on in. We want you to see all the children that we're helping, and they're getting some quality leering going on here, and they would have done that. But of course, it was all fake, right? Well, let's head back over to the telephone lines. I'd love to see him lighten up here on this wonderful Friday morning. And let's go over to the phone lines and say good morning to Mary in St. Pete. Good morning, Mary. Thanks for calling.
3: Hey, good morning. Yes, the Clearing Center. Don't you think that there's some kind of at least a piece of paper or a receipt that has the Clearing Center, incorporated as getting money somewhere? Somebody would have said, is this a typo or is this the way that they're calling this center?
1: Yeah.
3: In the receipts. I mean, it makes no sense at all. And of course, you're dealing with people. When you look back at the occupations that people used to have before they come here, a lot of these people were criminals before they came over here, jumping on ships, holding ships hostages. That's called a pirate. But it doesn't make any sense that somebody couldn't have caught that little Clearing Center on a piece of paper, on a tax filing, for instance, or whatever, and didn't say anything and didn't notice anything. And by the way, there's no people complaining that their children aren't getting to school or anything.
1: That's right.
3: Like that.
1: Yeah, where are we going to send our kids now? Yeah, exactly.
3: It's so ridiculous. They need to drain the swamp, as President Trump says, in a big time. Thank you.
1: Hey, thank you, Mary. Appreciate the call on this Friday morning. Mary in St. Pete, she's absolutely right. Yeah, where are the parents? Hey, how, you know, it's like this Nick Shirley guy, he has ruined our lives because our kids don't have a Quality Clearing Center to attend. I mean, yes, and you know what? And even the local media would be all over it. There'd be human interest stories. So where do you send your children now? Well, we have nowhere to send them. And how do you feel about that? We feel really bad about that. And we curse Nick Shirley for ruining our lives like this. And then they'd report, throw it back to the to the anchor and go, yeah, well, you heard it right here. Nick Shirley ruined everybody's life for no good reason. And you, none of that happened, right? You don't hear any of that because it was a fraud. It was a fantasy. It was a put up job. And I'm telling you, especially as we head for the midterms, the more that this stuff gets exposed by J.D. Vance, for example, the more angry people will get because the Democrats continue to demonstrate exactly where they're coming from. Let's believe them, my friends. Stay with us because we are coming right back. Don't go anywhere. Just stay up. She wants to learn how to drive and wave.
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7: With SRN News, I'm Jason Walker. The Senate passing legislation to fund President Trump's immigration enforcement agencies early Friday morning. Vote comes after an all-night session for the measure to fund ICE and Border Patrol. The House has given a green light to a bill that aids Ukraine and sanctioned key segments of the Russian economy. That's despite GOP leaders warning the legislation will undermine negotiations designed to achieve a comparable but stronger result. United States imposing sanctions on Cuban President Miguel Díaz-Canel. That action, the latest move by the Trump administration to pressure the island's leadership. Chinese leader Xi Jinping will be traveling to North Korea next week. It will mark his first visit to Pyongyang in 6 years.
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12: Overnight, we'll bring partly cloudy skies with a low of 72. Looking ahead to Friday, expect a mix of sun and clouds with a high of 90. Friday night will be mostly cloudy with a low of 72. As we head into Saturday, anticipate partly sunny conditions and a high of 92. Sunday will feature a mix of clouds and sun throughout the day with a high of 93. I'm meteorologist Jason Caterina. That's your exclusive AccuWeather forecast on AM 930, The Answer.

0: right. Extra points for naming this band. All right. We are an American band. That's the name of the song. And welcome back to the program, everybody. Kyle Warren with you. I like it when this one comes up. And, of course, that is Grand Funk Railroad. Absolutely. All right. Welcome back. As we said, 949-822-7959. That's the number to call if you'd like to be part of the program this morning. Great to hear from Timmy, by the way, and great to hear from Mary, as always. Much appreciated. And, you know, my friends, it's really something to see Marco Rubio, you know, take on these members of the Foreign Affairs Committee. And when he kind of, you know, Marco Rubio doesn't strike me as somebody who loses his cool very easily. He always seems to be very measured. He's probably got the hardest job or jobs, I should say, multiple jobs, many jobs. And, you know, he certainly has one of the hardest jobs that there is as Secretary of State, especially in this day and age. And he's got to keep a lot of balls in the air, right? He's juggling a lot of stuff all the time. And as National Security Advisor, that's a full-time, you know, worrisome job all in and of itself. And yet he's doing all these, not just double duty, but, you know, many, many multiples there. And so when he kind of loses his cool a little bit, I really, you know, give him, you know, a lot of kudos on that, because he's quite, he's always quite measured. But let's listen in, because I'm talking about, of course, when he kind of reacted to the Foreign Affairs Committee, he says, is this the Foreign Affairs Committee or is it a circus? You know, because he's been part of this whole thing for so long. And, you know, honestly, shoes, things like that. Let's listen in here real quick. Representative Sarah Jacobs, Democrat from California, no surprise there, by the way, is asking Secretary of State Marco Rubio. She wants to talk about Iran. Then she talks about her constituents. And we'll hear. We'll just listen into this very first exchange here. Let's listen in.
1: Yesterday, in your Senate testimony, you told Senator Booker that the war in Iran is over. This is news to me. It's also news to my 2,500 constituents, Marines, San Diego Marines in the Middle East off the coast of Iran, the other of my constituents who are deployed there, and the thousands more of my constituents who have 48-hour deployment notices whose families are still very concerned. But okay, I will take you at your word. If the war is over, I have a simple question. Who won?
2: First of all, Epic Fury is over, which is what you would consider the war. That operation is
1: concluded. So you agree it's a war, then?
2: No, those are hostilities. They called it a war. Okay. I'm just responding to the Senator.
1: Mr. Secretary, you can change the name of the operation. It doesn't change the fact that the strait is still closed and my service members and all of our service members are still in harm's way. The war is not over. But I'm agreeing with you. Okay, fine. We're taking you at your word. The war is over. Who won?
2: Well, first of all, you're not taking me at my word. It's a fact. We're no longer conducting sustained strikes inside of Iran to degrade their military because Epic Fury is over. The second point is on the question of who won. I can tell you this. We defined victory. We defined victory as destroying their defense industrial base, significantly reducing the number of missile launchers that they possess, significantly reducing their stockpile of drones. And we achieved all of those in addition to destroying what they had left of an Air Force and wiping out their entire conventional Navy. Those are all gone. So I consider that victory, and we did too, and that was the purpose of Epic Fury.
1: Okay, well, good. Based on the metrics that you just said, okay, there's actually our intelligence community.
0: Okay, so she goes on and on, basically. But I think the real relevant portion there was, number one, she says, okay, well, who won? Now, that's a loaded question, for one thing. And for another thing, it is not a question designed to advance the notion that Iran shall never have a nuclear weapon that it can develop to give to terrorists, use on its own, put it on its own missiles. which they were developing to go to fly farther than the JCPOA would have ever allowed. But don't worry, we could just negotiate a few more provisions to that kind of thing. But her question in no way, shape, or form advanced the notion that Iran shall never have a nuclear weapon. The question was phrased and formed for one thing. Try to make the Trump administration, Marco Rubio, you name it, look stupid. Or look like, in fact, it was even part of her little rant there where she says, well, you know, the Strait of Hormuz remains closed. It's still a war and so forth. And you're thinking, and in fact, you know, this is this idea, right? Strait of Hormuz would never be closed if Donald Trump hadn't gone over there and messed around with the whole thing. You know, everything was fine. On February 27th, 2026, everything was fine. Everything wasn't fine on February 27th, 2026. Because Iran was still building out its nuclear program. It was still pursuing those weapons of mass destruction. They would take the nuclear material that they had, they would continue to enrich it, and they would, by most accounts, be able to build 10 or 11 or something nuclear bombs out of the stuff. But everything was fine. Strait of Hormuz was fine. That kind of argument really, really gets at me. Because it's not only just short-sighted, but it's ill-informed. I mean, if you're going to pose a question, a gotcha question like that, make it a really good one. This is ridiculous. Who won? In other words, and somebody looking for their Instagram viral moment. And this very same representative for most of their exchange seemed to be looking down, reading whatever was written that was supposed to sound like a thoughtful, spontaneous diatribe. And it just wasn't. But Marco Rubio, of course, was able to say, look, you know, we had an operation. And see, this is why they it's like, oh, it's a war. Well, let's elevate Iran then to that it's fighting a war against the United States. Iran was getting pounded into the ground. And so the secretary himself talks about all the stuff they degraded and all the things that were happening. And this is one of those things where Trump can't win anything. Trump can get no points for anything whatsoever. If he were to have continued on and really never let up on the bombing and the sorties and all of the bombing packages and so forth, they would say, look, he's a warmonger and he's a monster. And if he lets up and says, okay, let's talk, well, then now he's a coward, or now he's a this or a that, or he's just gotten us into a forever war. So he can't do anything that the left is ever going to praise, or that certain representatives from the state of California are ever going to have any kind of really legit talking, you know, conversational points about this. And it's just really sad. You know, I can't imagine how are we going to explain to generations, you know, many, many years from now, how it was that there were so many people in this country and in this government that were really on the side of the Iranian mullahs or on the side of Ayatollah Jr. It's going to be hard to explain. So I'll leave that to, we'll leave that to successive generations, because right now we can't really explain it, only insofar as that it's about stopping Trump. It's about humiliating Trump. It's about winning the midterms. It's about doing all those kinds of things that are absolutely short-term and short-sighted. And it's really a travesty, because I don't think, you know, we hear about, oh, nuclear weapons are awful and nobody should have them or use them and so forth, but they would literally be in the hands of individuals that would use them without a second thought, without batting an eye. I'd like to explain to the representative from California, we're not talking about the Cold War here. We're not talking about navigating that, as dicey as that was. This isn't anything like that. You're dealing with absolute fanatics. Stay with us, folks. We're coming right back. We're going to talk with Patrick Hyland, so don't go anywhere.
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4: 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They are also saying that Iran will move to fully close the Strait of Hormuz as a response to this.
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0: you here before we reach the 6 o'clock hour this morning. And we are glad that you're there. And I hope that you got a great weekend ahead of you as we take you up to 6 o'clock on Friday morning. And yes, making it through another great week of broadcasting, and you are a massive part of that. And I just want you to know how much you are appreciated. And somebody else who we appreciate very, very much is Patrick Hyland. And he's, of course, the host of Hyland's Heroes. You hear him every Sunday right here on AM 860 The Answer. Sundays from 11 to 12, Hyland's Heroes. Great program. You got to check it out. And also, of course, Patrick is also known as the insurance quarterback. And he can help you with all matters of Medicare, also insurance, life insurance decisions, veterans benefits, annuity planning. Don't do all this stuff alone. Reach out to Patrick Hyland because he can help you navigate through all these different things. He's got the experience. He's got all these different methods that he can use to help you. So definitely give him a call today, 813-966-1052. That's 813-966-1052, because my friends, I want you to be one of Patrick's great success stories that we hear about right here on the show. So without further ado, let's welcome Patrick Hyland. Good morning, Patrick.
1: Hey, good morning, Kyle. Always a pleasure to be with you, my friend. And I'm happy about Mr. Trump, the Prez, gets the deal done, $70 billion for ICE.
0: Yep.
1: You know, I mean, I don't understand why people have such a problem with this. Obviously, they didn't have a problem with Barack Obama, you know, getting people out of the country. But when it's, you know, Trumpy Bear, it's not cool. Really? Okay, because it is. The bottom line is you can't have a country if you let everybody in and their brother. No other country does it. Why should we, Kyle? I mean, isn't it that simple?
0: Well, yeah, and especially if they're here illegally, and then you've got ICE that really should be able to go and pick up, you know, detainees who have been, you know, caught for something else. They've broken the law and they've found that they're in the country illegally. They should be able to go pick them up at the jail, transfer them to the van, and then take them for processing. But instead, they got to go out into the community, and then they set up these riots essentially against ICE so that they can get it on video and use it as a political weapon.
1: Yeah, I never saw this done before. It's ridiculous. You know, and it's so funny, Kyle. You know, I hate to admit this to you and the audience, but I caught myself. It took me 10 seconds, but I caught myself. You know, I try to communicate with everybody, Kyle. I don't care if you're a bleeding heart Democrat or a right-wing conservative. I'll listen to you out because I want to be open-minded to look at all angles and all situations to come up with the best solution for everybody. So what I do in my insurance practice. But, you know, it was funny because no one wants to be called racist or prejudiced. And when they were like, well, Patrick, you know, it's all people of color that are getting rounded up by ICE. And I'm like, I'm thinking, oh, you almost had me. Where do you think they're coming from? Of course, places of, you know, people there are brown and black skinned. And you know, I was like, almost got me. Good try. I'm just sick of it. I mean, the way they try to get people just to get angry and mad without thinking the extra 10, 30 seconds, it's got to stop, Kyle. It really does.
0: Yeah, I hear you. Yeah, because it's designed to make you immediately say, oh, well, they're implying that I'm some kind of a racist. And I'm not that. So I will immediately, you know, acquiesce to whatever they're saying. But no, you had it exactly right, Patrick. No, we stand up and say, no, what do you know what you're talking about? You're trying to play a trick on us now.
1: Yeah. Yeah, I don't like it. And then I'm looking at this LA race, you know, and so many people, Kyle, that why are you voting for Karen Bass? Because she's black. Okay. Man, I thought we got away from that, Kyle.
0: Yeah,
1: I'm voting for her because she believes in this policy and this way of running a government and how to help my constituents. Now it's strictly, you know, Come on, man. We have to do something about this voting. And I'm all for having a day off. I really am, Kyle. You have to. We're going to make it a national holiday, and you're going to get your butt to the polls and vote. And you're going to get educated before you vote, too. Let's have some type of 20, 30-minute, you know, commercial up there in the polling to let you know about both candidates and what they stand for. You know, how about that? And all these bills they try to pass down our throat. This is what it's going to do. This is what it's going to cause. If you believe in it, great. Now here in Florida, we're going to have a vote, Kyle, on property taxes.
0: Mm-hmm.
1: Okay. Now, if you have to have a 60-40 on these type here in Florida ballots. And, you know, are there 60 enough business property owners to override, you know, people that don't own homes? Okay. That's going to be the way this is going to break down. And I'm really curious to see how it's going to be. I know one thing has to change no matter what. Kyle, if you live in $1 million home and I live in $100,000 home, we both use the same police. We both use the same school system. We both use the same fire department. We both drive the same streets. Why should you have to pay more for that than I? Because you've done well. You've worked hard. That doesn't sound like America to me, Kyle. What do you think of that?
0: Well, we certainly do see there's a punishment that the far left always wants to give to those who have been, you know, successful. And it really becomes an impediment to that. And also, it gins up, you know, this idea of the class envy or class warfare. And this is classic, you know, communist type of or Marxist type of division. And because you're right, you know, it used to be, hey, you know, that person just drove by in a, let's say, a BMW. And you say, you know, one day I'm going to be able to afford a BMW just like that. Well, nowadays, what people are being told to say or taught to think is that guy is bad and we need to find a way to punish him for doing that. And, you know, it's never aspiring anymore. It's all about trying to drag everything down literally to the lowest common denominator. He shouldn't be able to drive that. He should drive some awful car the way we're all driving, that kind of thing.
1: Misery loves company.
0: Yep.
1: And then we need to stop teaching in our school system to the lowest person. That's another problem that needs to be addressed. We got to strive for excellence. And that's what does make America great again. And by saying you want America to be great again, how is that a bad thing? That still baffles me. And people don't realize how Bill Clinton was the first to say that. But it's so funny how people forget, isn't it? And now, does it matter who says something, Kyle, if it's the truth? When did we start that program?
0: Yeah, you're right about that.
1: I mean, I don't know. It's just ridiculous, Kyle. Well, I know my time's almost up. Just always a pleasure to talk with you and discuss these things. I hope the audience appreciates it. And a lot of people starting to listen to the show, giving me a call. And, like the way we're talking now, and I think it's a great thing. Anybody I can help out with their insurance needs, you know, we probably both have the same belief systems. I'm sure I can help you out. Give me a chance. 1-813-966-1052. That's 813-966-1052. Love to talk to you just to see if I can even help you out in any form or fashion. And, you know, that's what it's all about. Get a second set of eyes on your paperwork and see if there's something better we can get for you and do for you. It's so important in today's environment and inflation. You know what else is funny, Cal? It's funny how when the government wants to use our money, it's not inflationary, but when we want to keep our own money, it is. Isn't that amazing? And on that note, brother, God bless you and the audience, and I look forward to talking to you Monday morning, my friend. Thanks. As always, Kyle, take care of yourself and your family and look forward to talking to you Monday morning.
0: Hey, sounds good, Patrick. God bless as always. Thanks for everything. Always a pleasure, of course. That's Patrick Hyland, of course, everybody, host of Hyland's Heroes. Hear them Sundays from 11 to 12 right here on AM 860, The Answer. And folks, I can't believe it. We're out of here for this morning. It went by super fast for a Friday. And we like it like that. That's just fine with me. Hold fast to that which is good. And we'll see you bright and early on the weekend show. Until then, Kyle Warren saying, take care out there.
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6: With SRN News, I'm John Scott. The vote counting continues in the race for governor in California. The election was Tuesday and still no final tally. Republican Steve Hilton and Democrat Javier Becerra remain the two top vote getters. Meanwhile, there's more trouble in Arizona.
7: In Arizona's sprawling fake electors case, Attorney General Chris Mays is headed back to the drawing board, or rather back to a grand jury. Her office says they will try and re-prosecute after the Arizona Supreme Court denied her appeal of a lower court ruling. A Phoenix judge concluded that the first grand jury hadn't been shown the text of the Electoral Count Act, a 19th century law cited by defendants that governs the certification of presidential contests. 18 people were indicted for fraud, forgery, and conspiracy over efforts to overturn the results of the 2020 presidential election. Among them were Mark Meadows, Rudy Giuliani, other Trump aides, and some prominent Arizona Republicans. I'm Jennifer King.
6: Sanctions imposed on Cuba's president by the Trump administration. Lisa Dwyer with that report.
8: The United States has imposed sanctions on Cuba's President Miguel Díaz-Canel, along with four other individuals, including Alejandro Castro Espín, the son of former President Raúl Castro. Trump has ratcheted up talk of a regime change in Cuba after pledging to conduct a friendly takeover of the country if its leadership did not open its economy to American investment and kick out U.S. adversaries. Secretary of State Marco Rubio has said Trump's preference is to reach a deal with the island's socialist leadership. I'm Lisa Dwyer.
6: Former Trump administration National Security Advisor John Bolton has agreed to plead guilty to a single count of retaining classified information under a deal with the Justice Department that could allow him to avoid prison time. Under the agreement, Bolton would also face a $2.25 million fine. This is SRN News. Another pro-abortion bill advances in Illinois.
9: Lawmakers have approved a measure that would allow underage girls to get birth control without the approval of their parents. Democratic Governor J.B. Pritzker says he will sign it. Pritzker is a vigorous promoter of abortion, and with the help of a friendly legislature, he has worked hard to make Illinois one of the most pro-abortion states in the union, as well as a destination for women from pro-life states who want to end their pregnancies. Michael Harrington reporting.
6: Same-sex marriage has been the law of the land since the 2015 Supreme Court ruling, but that isn't necessarily the last word on the issue. Lawmakers in at least 11 states introducing legislation for their current or most recent sessions calling for a ban on gay marriage. Most did not pick up any momentum, but the Tennessee House passed a measure that would allow private citizens and organizations not to recognize the unions. This is SRN News. Television and movie actors have voted to ratify a 4-year contract with studios and streaming services. This comes after union leaders negotiated protections against synthetic actors created by artificial intelligence. The ratification was widely expected. The new deal is for 4 years instead of the usual 3. The countdown to the nation's 250th birthday is on. Celebrations including dazzling pyrotechnics and an ultimate fighting championship fight on the White House lawn.
10: Officials are also planning a massive 16-day Great American State Fair and a ball drop in Times Square, while President Trump teased that the UFC arena under construction could be permanent. He said, maybe we'll never, ever take it down. The president suggested canceling the state fair concert after many artists pulled out, including Milli Vanilli, the Commodores, and Bret Michaels of Poison. Vanilla Ice, however, said that he is super honored to perform. Bernie Bennett, Washington.
6: More details at srnnews.com.
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And we are not live from your nation's capital on our flagship station, WMAL. I mean, we are on our flagship station, WMAL, powerhouse of the nation's capital. But today, we are live in Long Island, New York. They call it Long Island, not Long Island. I never understood it. We're at Hofstra University, the mighty WHRU. College Campus Radio, as we prepare for the annual Talkers Convention here. Talk radio people from all around the country assembling at Hofstra University for a day-long conference. Happy to be here. Happy to have been invited to be on one of the panels. And thrilled that, you know, it doesn't matter where I am, as long as we're together and we've got a lot to talk about, we're going to have 3 hours of fun. So greetings and good morning. A lot to discuss. Coming up in 30 minutes, Patrice Onwuka, friend of the program and our regular guest on Fridays, talk about economic news, but also she works with Independent Women's Forum, and she is connected to the big story of the day through Independent Women's Forum. We'll get to that in a moment. 7 o'clock hour, we've got Kevin Walling, Democrat strategist, no friend of Graham Plattner either, by the way. He's been highly critical of the would-be Democrat nominee for Senate up in Maine. We'll get his reaction on the latest revelations that we'll get through in just a moment. We'll also speak with Jeremy Thompson, retired sergeant from the Army, talk about the left infiltrating these ICE detention centers as we're seeing in Newark on a regular basis. And then coming up at 8 o'clock, friend of this program, conservative commentator, all around great gal, Mary Catherine Hamm. Mary Catherine Hamm is going to join us, of course, to give us her observations about politics, as she always does. But also, it's a bit of a character witness, because it turns out she is very good friends with a young woman named Lindsay Feifeld. In fact, I'm very good friends with a young woman named Lindsay Feifeld. Many people that you hear on this program, if you've been listening for many years, are very good friends with Lindsay Feifeld. Lindsay Feifeld is the centerpiece of the New York Times article that broke yesterday regarding Graham Plattner's abusive, manic, and sociopathic past in relationships that he had with multiple women. Lindsay Feifeld was the most forthcoming of all of them and detailed with hard evidence the kind of abusive and bullying relationship Graham Plattner engaged in with Ms. Feifeld back in the 2013 to 2016 window of time. I tell you about my friendship with Lindsay Feifeld, and not just my friendship with her. Bethany Mandel, who's a regular co-host for a while on this program and a regular guest on this program, also very good friends with Lindsay Feifeld. In fact, listeners on WMAL in Washington, D.C. may remember that about 3 years ago, Lindsay Feifeld was a guest co-host on this very program for multiple episodes of O'Connor and Company. She is a media figure in Washington, D.C., and has worked mostly, mainly, as a social media expert for various organizations and entities, including the Conservative Heritage Foundation, for many years. She's a very good person. But the fact that she's linked with conservatives and Republican causes, in some circles in this town and in the media, that means that she should not be believed. Believe all women unless they're Republican. Believe all women unless they're conservative. You know, it's a hell of a get out of jail free card for sociopathic harassers like Graham Plattner. Think about it for a minute. You're Graham Plattner. You become a senator. You come into this town. Hell, you can do anything you want to a Republican woman, because if she blows the whistle, well, friends in the media will just jump up and trash her and say she should not be believed. She can't be believed. After all, look who she votes for. If that doesn't sicken you, there's something wrong. Lindsay Feifeld told a story. And by the way, as much as I can tell you outside of the confidence that I have had with my friend, and I have been in her confidence quite a bit during this journey of hers, I can tell you this. The very first thing, and I believe probably the only thing, that Lindsay Feifeld wanted to come forward with and show evidence of is the foundation of the argument against Graham Plattner. Graham Plattner has a Nazi tattoo. Everybody knows that it's a Nazi tattoo. Graham Plattner knew that it was a Nazi tattoo. He had that Nazi tattoo for 20 years. When it was revealed publicly that he had a Nazi tattoo, he claimed ignorance. He claimed

0: he had no idea what had been tattooed on his flesh and what he carried around with him throughout his life for two decades. He claimed incredulously that he was shocked to find out that it was a Nazi tattoo. Lindsay Feifeld knew otherwise. Lindsay Feifeld shared that information, shared her knowledge of the fact that it was a Nazi tattoo. She shared with her friends the fact that he bragged about his Nazi tattoo with her when she was in a relationship with him. I believe, I don't know this for a fact, but I believe that fact, and only that fact, is what drove Lindsay Feifeld to step forward and say he's lying about the tattoo. I've got evidence of the tattoo. Look, here's me texting my friends when he announced his Senate campaign, saying, my God, he's running for Senate and he's got a Nazi tattoo. That was months before Graham Plattner claims he learned he had a Nazi tattoo. His response to that, by the way, as he told Chris Hayes last night, is, well, it's just a lie. We're going to play that for you in just a moment. Also, the fact that they had to put all of their troops together, circle their wagons, and do an emergency pull the ripcord and go on Chris Hayes on MS Now last night tells you that even though they treat this like a nothing burger, they know this is not a nothing burger. That if it's a nothing burger, they don't drop everything and run to Chris Hayes for a softball interview to try to do damage control. In this article, it is revealed that he knew the tattoo is a Nazi symbol. He referred to it as my Totenkopf. And can I just remind you, his Totenkopf was emblazoned on his flesh over his heart. Odd place for a skull and crossbones Nazi tattoo. The unit picked is the SS Death's Head on purpose. He liked them because they were killers, he said. He joked about it being a Nazi tattoo while they were dating. Three separate exes referred to him as toxic, demeaning, a heavy drinker, and a cheater. New York Times story also was delayed by his lawyers. This story was supposed to drop over a week ago, I can confirm. Lindsay Feifeld revealed that he would physically block her from leaving the room. He would have uncontrollable fits of anger. He would grab her physically and shove her around, twist her arm behind his back, hurting her wrist and leaving marks on her body. Let me just say this. If I learned that a boyfriend of one of my daughters was doing this, there would be major problems. There would probably be police activity. And I don't know any man listening to me right now who doesn't agree with that. People who are writing this off and say, oh, you know, well, he got physical with her. It's amazing. The man is an abuser and he abused a woman. And the New York Times calls it, oh, this is problematic behavior. He was also obsessed with rape. All sorts of rape. He kept mentioning rape, which sort of matches the foundation that we have about this guy, the backstory, the Reddit posts about rape, saying that women need to take ownership for their responsibility when they get raped. You know, things like that. Things like that that allow Elizabeth Warren to look at this guy and say, yeah, it's my kind of man. If this were just Lindsay Feifeld's account and the other women in this article's account, if it was just the New York Times article 1 week, less than a week before the primary, you'd be forgiven to say, oh, it's just some sort of hit job. It's just some oppo research. Let me tell you something. I can tell you and verify 1,000% that nothing in this article was politically motivated from a campaign or any political entity. I can also tell you that this article is not a one-off and it is not a standalone. For God's sake, Democrats, those of you who are still in some way sane and rational and have some level of principled values in your lives, we call this a pattern of behavior. How do you not see it? How do you attempt to destroy Brett Kavanaugh's life with one shaky testimony from a woman who couldn't even identify the year that an alleged incident happened or where it happened? But Brett Kavanaugh's life was to be ruined. But here you shrug and say, well, she worked for the Heritage Foundation, so what are you going to do? It's truly disgusting. The attacks on Lindsay Feifeld, the attacks on her because of her politics, the attacks of her because of her employers, like Heritage Foundation, Independent Women's Forum, that's beyond the pale. It is giving permission to anyone in this town who's a Democrat to abuse a conservative woman, abuse a Republican woman. Imagine what Eric Swalwell would do with this information. Or any of his friends. Coming up, we'll play for you what Graham Platner said on Chris Hayes. And we've got much more to discuss about this, including Mary Catherine Hamm, coming up in our third hour. Keep it here. It's O'Connor and Company. It's going to be a long morning.
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3: This is Hugh Hewitt for townhall.com. The next few months are anniversary heavy for our nation. Before the fireworks of the 250th 4th of July begin, try with family and friends to agree on what we are celebrating. Try as well to articulate how we defend what our country has long been committed to. We're also only 3 months away from the 25th anniversary of the 9/11 terrorist attacks by Al-Qaeda. The great and awful anniversaries are connected by that which the first proclaimed and which the second attempted to end, freedom. We ought to spend the part of this celebration in reflecting on and admiring the courage of not just those who voted yes on the Declaration, but also those who had the courage to actually sign their names to that document on August 2nd, 1776. This brace of anniversaries ahead should remind every American that ours is a unique and enduring commitment to human liberty. May we all renew our commitment to the country's first principles. I'm Hugh Hewitt.
1: President Trump has triggered a $200 billion tech disruption, and Wall Street is asleep at the switch. This $200 billion investment in chip technology could make today's artificial intelligence chips obsolete. Technology that will make today's AI data centers a thing of the past, like IBM's old mainframes. While most investors are focused on old-fashioned AI, there are three companies quietly building a trillion-dollar triangle that could transform every tech sector on Earth. These three companies are gearing up to develop and manufacture supercomputers the size of a dinner plate. Institutions like Vanguard, BlackRock, and State Street are pouring more than $200 billion into this AI revolution. Investment guru George Gilder has been predicting tech revolutions for more than 40 years, including the iPhone, Netflix, and Amazon. 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
0: It's a funny thing, this article about Graham Platner's behavior toward women that includes allegations of physical assault and intimidation and bullying and abusive behavior. It's funny. There are 11 paragraphs in this article about Lindsay Feifeld, the victim, about Lindsay Feifeld's work history, about the companies that she's worked for and the organizations she's worked for because she's a conservative Republican. Let me tell you something. The average American reading this New York Times article will walk away with more knowledge and understanding of Lindsay Feifeld's work history than they do about Graham Platner's work history. What do you know about Graham Platner's past work history?
7: He's an oyster farmer.
0: No, he's not. He's got one client, his mother's restaurant. What did he do before that? He was a Marine. No. What job did he have? What did he do? We've just now learned that he worked for Blackwater. What did he do after combat for 10 years kicking around town in D.C. other than abusing Lindsay Feifeld and many other women in Washington? The New York Times gave us 11 paragraphs on Lindsay Feifeld's work history because she's a conservative. Here's the message to all the young women working in Washington, D.C. If you're a Republican, you're a target now. Because Democrats of all stripe, they've now learned they can pretty much treat you like dirt. And if you come forward, very powerful people in the media, including the New York Times editors, will say, yeah, what are you going to do? She's conservative, right? I mean, she probably asked for it. Crystal Ball. Crystal Ball is a liberal commentator. Well, one of the allegations in this story is Lindsay remarking that Graham Platner owned an AR-15 and left it lying around, unprotected, unsecured, in his apartment on Capitol Hill. Violation of multiple D.C. laws. Last I checked, Democrats love those gun laws. Crystal Ball's reaction was, I thought Republicans liked guns. Here's Graham Platner and Chris Hayes last night. Again, the main thrust of this is the man is a sociopathic, narcissistic, abusing liar. And the crux of the lies, everything you need to know about this man is all about that Nazi tattoo. He got a Nazi tattoo. He loved his Nazi tattoo. He bragged about his Nazi tattoo. And then he lied about his Nazi tattoo, claiming he didn't know what it was. How does his girlfriend know that it's a Nazi tattoo and he doesn't? You explain that to me. You'll have to explain it to yourself. Here he is trying to explain that to Chris Hayes.
8: I do want to follow up one place on this, and I don't want to get too forensic, but you know, the Times basically reported that they saw texts of hers, including a text in August, I believe August 3rd of last year. This would be before October of last year, in which she basically said that you had a quote Nazi tattoo, and she joked about how she's going to go volunteer for Collins. Now, again, this is a text that got sent, so like we can place the time, right? This is in August. How does she know it's a Nazi tattoo in August of last year, and you don't know it's a Nazi tattoo in August of last year?
9: Well, she certainly didn't send that text to me. So whoever she sent it to and was talking to, that's I can't say why, but I will say that I certainly didn't know. And the text messages she's sending to friends who may have recognized it, that's they didn't tell me that. So.
0: Did you follow that? He doesn't have an answer. In August, Lindsay Feifeld sent a message to a group text of her friends saying, Graham Platner's running for Senate. Well, the Nazi tattoo is going to be a problem. Graham Platner claims he didn't know until October. When asked, well, how did your girlfriend know it was a Nazi tattoo? Well, I don't know. She never texted me about it. What the hell does that mean? So we are to believe that Lindsay Feifeld, a young woman from Alabama working in Washington, D.C. as a staffer, saw her boyfriend with his shirt off and knew immediately that the tattoo was Nazi, and she never said anything to him about it the entire time. And then when he announced he was running for Senate and she shared with her friends that he had a Nazi tattoo and he would call it my Totenkopf, we are to believe that he had no idea. And she is the only person on the planet who recognized that his tattoo was a Nazi tattoo. That's what you're to believe. Go with that. Absolutely go with that. We've got more on this as the morning develops. We've got Kevin Walling in our second hour, Democrat. We'll ask him about it. Mary Catherine Hamm in our third hour. Coming up, Patrice Onwuka, Independent Women's Forum. Lindsay works with Independent Women's Forum. We'll get her reaction next.
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13: With SRN News, I'm John Scott. The vote counting continues in the race for California governor. The election was Tuesday, still no final tally. Republican Steve Hilton and Democrat Javier Becerra remain the two top vote getters. The New World screwworm fly threatening the $113 billion U.S. cattle industry for the first time in more than a half century. The infestation from its flesh-eating larvae has been confirmed in South Texas in La Pryor, about 100 miles southwest of San Antonio. Federal and state officials have been working to keep the parasite from reaching Texas since its late 2024 appearance in southern Mexico. TV and movie actors voting to ratify a four-year contract with studios and streaming services. This comes after union leaders negotiated protections against synthetic actors created by AI. This is SR.
14: 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The Secular Crew sees Iran getting aggressive.
15: The president had said, I want some stronger language in here. From Iranian state media, the Iranian negotiators will stop exchanging messages with the U.S., effectively shutting down any further negotiations. They are also saying that Iran will move to fully close the Strait of Hormuz as a response to this.
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18: Today, expect sunny to partly cloudy skies with a high of 90. Tonight will be mostly cloudy with a low of 72. Tomorrow will be partly sunny with a high of 92. Sunday will have times of clouds and sun reaching a high of 93. On Monday, expect high thin cloudiness in the morning, then mostly cloudy conditions in the afternoon with a couple of showers and a thunderstorm. The high temperature will be 92. I'm meteorologist Jason Caterina. That's your exclusive AccuWeather forecast.
0: Friend of the program, Patrice Onwuka, on this Friday, joining us in about a minute. First, though, good morning, Larry O'Connor, Relief Factor Studios. We're in Hofstra University right now in Long Island on location, and we're loving it here. As we head into another weekend, can I ask you to take a moment out of your busy schedule to bless a boy or a girl who's looking at summer without their mom or dad because that parent is in prison? Children of prisoners, through no fault of their own, miss out on so many of the childhood memories that every kid deserves. And many of them get into trouble with the law themselves because they feel angry. They feel isolated. It's that cycle of crime that you read about all the time. And it's, well, it's understandable, isn't it? But you and I, we can break that cycle of crime by sending a child for a life-changing week at Angel Tree Camp. Just go to LarryOShow.com. 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
19: 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And everyone wants to feel loved. Thank you, Angel Tree.
0: 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All right, let's welcome to the program now, friend of the show, the one and only Patrice Onwuka, Independent Women's Forum. Good morning, Patrice. Good day to you.
20: Hi, good morning, Larry.
0: Well, you got to say it.
20: Happy Friday. You said it earlier, so I didn't want to do too much.
0: No. It doesn't count unless you say happy Friday. All right. It's great to have you. Okay. Before we get into we got some unemployment numbers. We got some other sort of jostling around with economic news and concerns about oil and energy. Mm-hmm. Before that, though, I'm sure you've seen the story about Lindsay Feifeld. I know that everybody who works in Washington, D.C., in the political realm or in the media realm, they know Lindsay. Maybe they're friends with Lindsay. Independent Women's Forum, the organization you work for, has been raised in this because she's done some work for Independent Women's Forum. And the suggestion is, well, you're a bunch of conservative women. So what? So you can't be trusted for things like this? I'd love for you to respond from your position here.
20: Well, just remind me about the story. I might have missed it, Larry.
0: Oh, I'm so sorry. I apologize, Patrice. This is the Grant Plattner story. Lindsay Feifeld came forward in a New York Times article yesterday to tell her story and her experience about being in an abusive relationship with him. And there are certain people and individuals who are sort of discounting her account because she worked for Heritage Foundation, because she worked for Independent Women's Forum, as if you guys are some sort of, you know, draconian right wing hatchet shop.
20: Listen, the days of believe all women should apply today. And, you know, if Lindsay and the other women have come forward with horrendous stories, I haven't had a chance to read all of the New York Times article, but I have certainly seen coverage of it. And from what I've heard on television, you know, the coverage of it specifically, some of those allegations are really horrendous. No man should feel like he has the right to put his hands on a woman, jarring her shoulders, putting her in a position where she feels so scared that she can't leave, locks her in an apartment without letting her go. You know, Lindsay, my heart goes out to you, Lindsay. I'm so sorry that you had to experience this. And so many women suffer through abusive relationships, you know, over time, and they never say anything, right? Because maybe out of love, maybe out of fear, or whatever the case is, you kind of move on from it and hope that no one else has to experience what you did, or that you never do yourself, or your daughters never experienced that too. Shame on the Democratic Party for knowing that these allegations existed. I don't think these came out of anywhere. And I'm pretty much sure, Larry, that the Democrats are the ones who are pushing forward these stories because they want Grant, they want him out of the race, but they shouldn't have accepted him in the first place knowing this.
0: Yeah. Patrice, thank you for that. And I'm sorry for throwing the story at you. I assume everyone's as obsessed with this story as I am because I've just been so focused on it. So I truly do respect and appreciate your reaction there in real time. Thank you for that. Listen, I want to get to an article that you wrote, and it's focused there at Independent Women's Forum about a poll, a specific poll about how American families are feeling financially stressed right now. That's not good politically, but beyond politics, it's not good for anyone in this country to feel that level of stress. How bad is it right now?
20: Well, this is Edward Jones teaming up with Gallup, and they launched an inaugural money and meaning fulfillment understanding poll to understand not just whether people are financially stressed, but what does that look like for fulfillment? And when you think about fulfillment, it's both the quality of life right now, but your mobility in the future and your ability to pass on a better financial future for your children. And so you see about a third of Americans who are saying that they're consistently financially stressed, a third. About 16% are totally fine. They feel financially fulfilled. And then I guess about the other half vacillate in between the two places where sometimes you're stressed because an emergency has emerged, a financial emergency, and sometimes you feel calm. And I think it speaks both, Larry, not just to the high gas prices right now, which if you've noticed have come down probably 15, 20, over 20 cents in the past week. But generally, I think it's the housing cost. I think it's the fact that a lot of younger people don't feel like they will be able to purchase their own home in the future. It's older people who may feel that, you know, they can't pass on the lifestyle that they've had to their children. And so, you know, while we know that the gas prices will come down once the Strait of Hormuz is fully reopened and this war comes to an end, we still got to deal with some really big affordability issues. And that's some of the work that I do at Independent Women.
0: Yeah. Can you, it's important for people to understand the nature of inflation and the difference between inflation and deflation. In other words, as that inflation number comes down, that doesn't mean the prices come down necessarily, right? I mean, for prices to go down from where they are now, that would be deflation, which is not necessarily a good thing.
20: So let's understand basically what inflation is. Inflation is simply the price increase in prices. You're always going to have a level of inflation that's modest, that's moderate. And for decades now, we've had pretty modest inflation, around 2%, sometimes less under the end of the first Trump administration. So you might have felt a 5-cent bump, a 2-cent bump on your apples, for example. Then under the Biden administration, we saw the inflation rate skyrocket 9%. The energy prices were up over 50%. So that's where you're talking about $2 more, $4 more for the prices. Now, we have seen over the past year when President Trump came in, the inflation not rise as fast. That's a good thing. We're talking about going from 4-5% inflation rate to 3%, dipping under 3%. That's where prices, the increase every month doesn't feel so jarring, Larry. It's not like I'm paying a dollar more for a bunch of oranges again. So that's the difference. Deflation, we actually did start to see that. And if it's modest, like if you're actually seeing price cuts, and the greatest example I use, you go to the chips aisle and Lay's prints on their packages new low prices. So you were paying $4 for a bag of Doritos. Now you're paying $3.50. That's actually kind of the deflation we don't mind seeing. We don't want widespread deflation where prices drop so dramatically and so fast that signals that the economy is actually not in a good place. That's not what we have seen, and that's not necessarily what we want to see. We do want to see prices come down on energy, and I think we would see probably like a 30-cent drop if the Strait of Hormuz was reopened right away, and slowly but surely 10 cents down, 15 cents down. And that's, I think, a healthy way to look forward to prices falling. But overall, you know, we just want to make sure that people feel more comfortable and keep more of their money. That's what's helpful.
0: Amen. Yeah. And of course, those energy costs linked back to the problems with the global oil market and the Strait of Hormuz, those energy costs affect everything. Every single good or commodity is going to be linked to gas because you need gas to transport things back and forth and the supplies and all that jazz. So that's one of the factors that people are looking at to see if the economy is in a good shape leading into the midterm elections. Another is going to be employment. And we didn't get the full monthly job numbers, but we did get these ADP reports. These are based on employment records that ADP, the payroll company, takes account of, right?
20: Yeah, we did. And yesterday we saw that the ADP report was pretty good. I believe it's 100,000, 122 or something like that, thousand jobs.
0: 122,000, it said,
20: Yes. It's a signal that for another month in a row that the economy is adding jobs. And Larry, your listeners or your watchers are smart enough to know we're not just talking about government jobs being created by extra stimmy checks. These are private sector jobs. Probably a lot of them in the small business sector, which is the largest employer really across the economy. So when small businesses have the certainty around taxes, thanks to the working families tax cuts, also known as the One Big Beautiful Bill, they can feel like they can hire people. So we're seeing that private sector growth in healthcare, somewhat in retail, and in manufacturing. Those are the key areas where the president has leaned in on tariffs to bring jobs and production back to the United States.
0: And those jobs were stagnant for 4 years under Biden. That's huge. The only growth we saw other than healthcare was in government jobs. Real fast, only about a minute left, but end of school excitement for the kids. You did your kindergarten graduation.
20: They're going to
0: do summer camp. What's happening?
20: Larry, I need a vacation from school activity. So the kids will be staying at home with me. I will plan out some activities every week. We'll go down to the Smithsonian. You know, we'll go to the pool. But Larry, I need a rest from all of the school activities.
0: I understand. All right, Patrice, good luck with all of that. Have a great week. Thank you. We'll talk to you next week. Thanks, Patrice.
20: Sounds good. Take care.
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3: I'm Jonathan McKean. 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
3: 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I'm Jonathan McKee with Plugged In by Focus on the Family.
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1: 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Every year has a great conference. Looking forward to spending the day here. If you see me driving madly back to Washington, D.C. tomorrow, it's because I don't like to be away from my family. So I'll be heading back there. Be nice to me on I-95. We've got some breaking news. Reporting now, the Senate has passed the $70 billion ICE and Border Patrol bill. This is the reconciliation package that has been on again, off again, on again, off again. Let's just remind everybody the origin story of this ridiculous process that we're having to go through. Democrats shut down the government three times in 12 months, unprecedented gross negligence and abuse of the power of the minority in the Senate. They're in the minority. The American people voted overwhelmingly to put them in the minority. And the minority in the Senate has one little tool at their disposal. It's called the filibuster. It's designed to occasionally be used to stop something atrocious from happening. And the Democrats used it three times in 12 months to shut down the government and remove funding from, you know, the military, from TSA agents, from anybody. This last time, it was to shut down the entire Department of Homeland Security. The only way they could get the Department of Homeland Security funded, the Republicans, is to carve out ICE and Border Patrol, fund everything else, and then pass the funding for ICE and Border Patrol through a reconciliation package, which is what they did. Finally, it's taken a couple of months to get that done. $70 billion, they're calling it an immigration enforcement package to help fund and reinforce the activities to secure our border and to deport criminal illegal immigrants. Now, there was a debate over the so-called weaponization fund. This was a settlement fund. You're going to hear everybody calling it a slush fund and everything. Let's just be clear what this was. President Trump had his privacy and his rights violated by the government, by the IRS. They released his tax forms during a political campaign in 2020. It harmed him. It caused him damage. It was a gross violation of the law and of his rights. He sued, which is every American's right to sue. And he reached a settlement of about $1.8 billion. And instead of pocketing that money, the settlement set up a fund that would pay out settlements to other people who have been victimized by the government, utilizing the law for political purposes. But then that immediately got called a slush fund. It was done outside of the Constitution, which you could make that argument. You certainly could. You could also make the argument that the Obama administration made multiple settlements with Native American farmers, with Hispanic farmers who claimed that they had been discriminated against by the Department of Agriculture. They set up funds and made settlements for them outside of Congress allocating the funds to it. But I don't remember seeing any hue and cry from anyone in Washington, D.C. when that happened. That's fine. This is how politics is played these days, I suppose. But I just wanted to give you all the details about the so-called slush fund that was unconstitutional before you believed people on other channels telling you otherwise. The final bottom line here is the bill, which will fund ICE and Border Patrol through the rest of the president's term, will now go back to the House for final passage. There will be an 18-hour voting session. We just finished the 18-hour voting session. Only one Republican voted against it. It passed 52-47. That's a big win. That's a big win. Also, by the way, Republicans ultimately approved the bill without actually killing that $1.8 billion fund to compensate people who have been victimized by the federal government. GOP senators, though, who wrote this article as I'm reading it to you? Oh, CNN. I love listen to CNN's the way they color this. GOP senators endured hours of painful political votes in which they repeatedly rejected efforts to formally kill the fund. Oh, They endured hours of votes. I don't know what kind of job you have right now, but if you had to sit around for 18 hours and talk about politics and vote yes or no on something and support the president who helped you get elected, would you feel like you were suffering if you were getting paid, you know, $250,000 a year to do it? And you got treated like, you know, one of 100 very special members of the House of Lords. I think you'd be okay. Only in Washington, D.C., are Senate Republicans said to have endured hours of debates and votes. In the end, the wider funding measure passed with Senator Lisa Murkowski of Alaska, the only Republican who voted against it. Hold on. Lisa Murkowski is a Republican? They're burying the lead here. That's actually inaccurate. That's fake news, CNN. She is famously an independent. She ran as a write-in candidate. She caucuses with the Republicans, but I don't think anybody considers her a Republican. I mean, I guess she could have changed and decided she was a Republican. It's like when Bernie Sanders decides to be a Democrat now and again. When Bernie Sanders is running for president, suddenly he's a Democrat. When he's in the Senate, he's an independent. All right, the bottom line is the funding bill has passed. Now it's time for the House to get it done, and Speaker Johnson always seems to get it done, and I have no doubt he will. And all will be right with the world. On to the next big, beautiful bill. This is O'Connor and Country.
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5: With SRN News, I'm John Scott. A man is accused of bringing a bomb to the Sacramento International Airport. Lisa Dwyer reports.
6: Authorities say he was wearing a scarf, latex gloves, and had an explosive device and a torch lighter in his carry-on bag. He also had a knife, scissors, an aerosol can, zip ties, and 5 cell phones, one with a timer set for 15 minutes, another with a message saying, "We will be awaiting your call." Authorities say that if the device had detonated next to a window above 10,000 feet, could have caused damage and loss of cabin pressure. I'm Lisa Dwyer.
5: The Senate passing legislation to fund President Trump's immigration enforcement agencies. It happened early this morning. Senators voted for the $70 billion legislation to fund Immigration and Customs Enforcement and Border Patrol for the next 3 years. A former national security advisor pleading guilty in a classified documents case, and he will pay a hefty fine. Correspondent Laura Winters has that report.
7: John Bolton served as national security advisor in President Trump's first term in office, but became an outspoken critic of the president, often appearing on MSNBC and CNN. He plans to plead guilty and pay a fine north of $2 million as part of a deal with federal prosecutors for mishandling classified documents. Bolton is accused of sharing sensitive information, including notes on intelligence briefings, for possible use in a book he was writing.
5: American Airlines temporarily suspending some routes this summer due to steep jet fuel costs amid the war with Iran. The airline says it adjusted service for select routes in August and September. Impacted travelers will be offered alternative arrangements or refunds. Airlines worldwide have been canceling flights. This is SRN News. As part of our ongoing SRN News special series, Faith and Freedom, saluting the upcoming 250th birthday of America, we hear today from Dr. Erwin Lutzer, author and pastor emeritus at Chicago's world-renowned Moody Church. He's an internationally respected theologian. And Dr. Lutzer's enthusiasm for America's upcoming 4th of July celebration is quite evident.
8: As we celebrate our 250th anniversary, people who criticize America, and of course there are many things that we can be criticized for, I don't think that they have visited other countries. Because when you visit other countries, you come back and you say there is no country in the world like the United States of America. May God bless its 250th birthday.
5: Dr. Erwin Lutzer's most recent book is Why Doesn't God Answer My Prayers? A Biblical Guide to God's Hidden Purposes. This is SRN News. Iowa's waterways face significant pollution challenges due to agricultural runoff and sewage. The problem impacts both recreation and public health. Authorities have found that many lakes and streams do not meet standards for swimming, drinking, or aquatic life. Algae blooms and bacteria pose risks. There was a major security incident. It happened at game one of the NBA Finals.
9: The NBA banned two people for life from its arenas after one of them was arrested shortly after running onto the court during game one of the NBA Finals and appearing to take a selfie next to Victor Wembanyama. The San Antonio Spurs did not appear bothered by the incident, which occurred during the fourth quarter of game one between the Spurs and the New York Knicks. The NBA didn't disclose what role the second banned person, who didn't run the court, played in the incident. The game was stopped for 1 minute and 29 seconds before it resumed with a jump ball.
5: More details at srnnews.com.
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20: Today we'll bring a mix of sunshine and clouds with a high of 90. Tonight, expect mostly cloudy skies with a low of 72. Tomorrow will be partly sunny with a high of 92. Sunday will have intervals of clouds and sun, reaching a high of 93. On Monday, the morning will start with high thin clouds, turning mostly cloudy in the afternoon with a few showers and a thunderstorm. The high temperature for Monday will be 92. I'm meteorologist Jason Caterina. That's your exclusive AccuWeather forecast on AM 930, The Answer.
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1: And we're in the Relief Factor studios, which has been relocated today at Hofstra University.

0: Congress in that newly drawn 9th congressional district in Tennessee. He is a retired Army sergeant, and he's got some thoughts about ICE. ICE, by the way, we just reported to you, ends up getting its funding passed through the Senate. Remarkably, not too close, actually. Also coming up in our third hour, Mary Catherine Hamm. Always love Mary Catherine, friend of the program, giving us her political observations. She's also very dear friends with Lindsay Feifeld. Lindsay Feifeld is the sort of centerpiece of this New York Times article. Lindsay Feifeld has, by the way, put out a statement criticizing the New York Times and the way this story has been handled. Want to get into that as well this morning, as I spent quite a bit of time in the first hour. Let's bring in our guest, Kevin Walling. Kevin Walling is a friend and co-host along with me on Mark Halperin's morning meeting every day at 9 a.m., where we talk about politics from the left and the right perspective in a very respectful and ironic way. Kevin is the left guy. I'm the right guy. Kevin, good morning. Thanks for joining us, my friend.
1: Good morning. I thought you were going to say, speaking of smart Alex, here's Kevin Walling.
0: You know, that would have worked as well.
1: Being on 1,000% campus.
0: Kevin, I opened the program by sort of talking about this story in the Times, and I don't know if I've revealed to you or not. Offline, because I've been held in close confidence. But Lindsay Feifeld, the center of this story, is a very dear friend of mine. We vacationed together. We get their tickets are right behind ours at the Navy football games. I mean, I know her. I know her husband. I know their children very well. So it hit home with me when this story came out, partly because I know that the New York Times has downplayed this story. The way the New York, I mean, I'd love to get your impression of it, but the New York Times wrote this story in a way that I don't think it would have been in the same manner if this were a Republican politician at the center of it.
1: Yeah, it could be the case. Again, I read the piece. It led with, you know, half the women we talked to had great experiences and half the women we talked to had less than great experiences, pretty much in terms of reading through the tea leaves of the piece itself. You know, I'm not in the business of saying, you know, and I hate when we do this, oh, a Republican would have had it worse or a Democrat would have had it worse. But, it's certainly a little bit of a self-serving piece, certainly for Graham Plattner. He can now say, well, the Times investigated it, and now we can all just move on, which I think he's going to attempt to do. He tried to do that on MS Now last night with Chris Hayes. And I don't think Maine voters are necessarily buying it if you look at the most recent polling.
0: You know, in talking with Lindsay, and she revealed a lot, it takes a lot of courage to come out and say the stuff that she did about this incredibly toxic relationship that she had with Graham Plattner. But the first thing, the very first tipping point had to do with his lies over the Nazi tattoo. She knew full well that this was a Nazi tattoo. I want you to react to this exchange last night with Chris Hayes in that MS Now interview, because this really is, I think, sort of the foundation of the entire argument. Let's go.
2: I do want to follow up one place on this, and I don't want to get too forensic, but, you know, the Times basically reported that they saw texts of hers, including a text in August, I believe August 3rd of last year. This would be before October of last year, in which she basically said that you had a, quote, Nazi tattoo, and she joked about how she's going to go volunteer for Collins. Now, again, this is a text that got sent, so, like, we can place the time, right? This is in August. How does she know it's a Nazi tattoo in August of last year, and you don't know it's a Nazi tattoo in August of last year?
3: Well, she certainly didn't send that text to me. So whoever she sent it to and was talking to, that's I can't say why, but I will say that I certainly didn't know. And the text messages she's sending to friends who may have recognized it, that's they didn't tell me that. So
0: Kevin, his girlfriend knew that his tattoo is a Nazi tattoo, but he never knew that his Nazi tattoo is a Nazi tattoo. And she's on record now showing text messages in August, and he claims he didn't know until October. So is that going to fly?
1: No, I don't think so. I mean, he knew full well what he was getting. I think wherever he got it in Europe, it's the only country where you can get some kind of Nazi tattoo. And it's disgusting. It's, you know, it's disqualifying. We've talked about this many times on the morning meeting. This should not be a binary choice again, especially before the deadline. There's many other good Democrats that can run and take this spot. And again, recent polling, I know one of them's supportive of Susan Collins in terms of the Eternals, internal polling, but he's now neck and neck with Susan Collins. Far, far, a far different cry from Sarah Gideon being up 8 points, 9 points Last

0: go round, and Susan Collins winning, right, from, you know, winning by 8 points in the general election. So this guy's just got to go.
1: Well, this primary is this Tuesday. Do you see a scenario where somehow Janet Mills gets momentum over the weekend? She's still on the ballot, and she somehow pulls this thing out? Or are you talking about maybe the party elders tapping him on the shoulder between now and July 13th, which I think is the deadline, and saying, yeah, you got to go, and then they just place somebody else in there?
0: Yeah, you know, clearly, you know, Janet Mills had a run at this. She's the incumbent, currently serving governor. I think what you saw is Maine voters that are, you know, kind of tired of this 70-year-old set potentially, and got captured the imagination by this faux populist, you know, oyster farmer. But you've got great Democrats like Jared Golden, who's held on to a Trump seat many times. He's in Maine too, the upper part of the state. He could effectively deliver that populist message, that bipartisan message. He breaks with Democrats all the time. He's a true Mainer. There's others out there as well, because clearly Democrats weren't necessarily fired up about Janet Mills when she was actually running. And, you know, I don't see that changing necessarily if she becomes a nominee.
1: So if we look at the broad picture of the Senate race, and I know there's still some primaries to go, and there's a lot of game to be played between now and November, but Democrats would love to take back the Senate. That means winning four races. Do you think it's possible, especially now that Maine is much more in jeopardy, as you say, sort of neck and neck, and Susan Collins seems to find a way to pull out Maine? What other states are you eyeing right now?
0: Yeah, it's certainly possible. It's a lot more complicated, certainly. You know, a lot of hope is on Maine. Obviously, Susan Collins is in serving currently in the only state that Donald Trump has never won each time he's run for the presidency. So that's a key indicator that, you know, she's been able to hold on, though, in a lot of close, tough races. But of course, you know, Democrats are hopeful out of Iowa's results this past week that they got their nominee for the Senate and dropped Josh Turek. Polling numbers are good in Alaska. And again, that's that process by which they vote, you know, with ranked voting with Mary Petola. Yeah. Obviously, North Carolina and Ohio, good polling out of Ohio, 8 points up for Sherrod Brown in that latest Fox News poll. So those are those four seats right there without Maine, but it's certainly much more complicated. Plus, we're also in the defense states like Michigan, New Hampshire. Not giving states, certainly, in terms of the lineup for November.
1: How is Michigan sorting out now? I've seen some movement there, and I'm with you. Listen, I can be a craven Republican and want the Democrats to nominate this El-Sayed character and gleefully say, good, now we'll win. But honestly, I don't want him anywhere near the ballot. I think he's an odious individual. Is there movement now in that race? Is he starting to decline a bit, I hope?
0: I think he is, from what I've seen. Again, he's captured that populist streak, but questions about his character, certainly in the crowd that he obviously aligns himself with, questions about his actual own merits when it comes to, is he an actual doctor or not that he's campaigning on?
1: He's a doctor like Jill Biden is a doctor.
0: To say nothing to pony up to anti-Semites and, you know, pro-terrorist individuals. But some polling that I've seen is that Haley Stevens is actually doing much better in that race. She's the kind of Michigan type candidate, center left, that is in the mold of, you know, Gary Peters and Debbie Stabenow. And my hopes are, and I'm with you, I hate the fact that Ken Paxton is the nominee in Texas, even though John Cornyn would be much more difficult to beat come November, because it's also an issue of character, because oftentimes these folks are going to win. And I don't want the bad folks on the left or the right serving as one of the 100 senators making decisions for all of us.
1: Well, I think we can both agree that Jasmine Crockett would have been a fine nominee in Texas, but
0: you keep pushing that Jasmine Crockett narrative.
1: I know. I just like to twist so the knife a bit. Kevin, real fast, just like 30 seconds. Anything to say about Jill Biden's book tour here? I know that you have a fondness for the former first lady.
0: I'm sorry, the producer in your ear has just told me we're running real short on time. I wish her very well as the book tour continues around America. And a happy belated birthday.
1: This is the response I've gotten from a lot of Democrats in the last week. You'll be forgiven. All right. Well, listen, I'm up in Hofstra. I'm not doing the morning meeting today. You're stuck with Hogan Gidley.
0: I know. We'll miss you. But congratulations on the lineup, too, that you're celebrating with the talkers.
1: Thanks.
0: Up there. That's awesome.
1: Appreciate it, Kevin.
0: Proud of you, brother. Weekend.
1: Kevin Walling, boys and girls. Kevin Walling. Coming up, Nancy Pelosi melts down before your very eyes. And it's not because someone threw water on her. We'll show you.
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1: Hofstra University is lovely, by the way, if you're thinking about obviously I'm partial to Hillsdale and the United States Naval Academy. But you've got Hofstra is a nice option. It's New York, but it's not New York. There are a few too many kids from New Jersey here, but you can get through that. You can get past it. You might want to take a look at it. We're thrilled to be at Hofstra University in the studios of WRHU. Full TV and radio production studios here too. So if you have a child who wants to go into the media, they can look at Hofstra University. Then they can join the National Journalism Center through Young America's Foundation, get some internships and right of center media companies in Washington. I'm on the board there. I'll help them out so they'll get the best of both worlds. I'm Larry O'Connor. Good morning. It's O'Connor and Company. In a moment, Nancy Pelosi melts down before your very eyes. She's going out with a bang, our gal, Nan. We're going to play you an amazing interaction she had with that reporter from Mike Lindell TV, where I think you can get a pillow and a discount or something. But first, before we show you that, we are heading into another weekend here on this Friday, and I want to ask you to take a moment, please, out of your busy schedule to bless a boy or a girl who is looking at summer without a mom or dad because their parent is in prison. Just imagine that. Imagine how joyful you were when school was almost out and it was time for summer and all the great things, and then knowing the setbacks you have, knowing the obstacles that have been put in your way because your dad's behind bars through no fault of their own. They're going to miss out on so many childhood memories and experiences that every kid really does deserve. And let's face it, a lot of these kids get into trouble. They get into trouble because they're surrounded by gangs and drugs and just all of the worst possible elements. And you and I right now, we can do something about it. We can break that cycle of crime by sending a child for a life-changing week at Angel Tree Camp. 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
1: 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Thank you for that. And thank you on behalf of all of us here at O'Connor and Company. Our entire team is so committed to this, and we're just thrilled that you've been so generous so far. All right, so Nancy Pelosi walking from point A to point B, clickety-clackety on the marble floors there in the Capitol, and here comes the reporter who loves throwing questions at these politicians for Lindell TV, Mike Lindell's thing. Here, let's just enjoy this.
11: Last time I asked you about January 6th, why you turned the National Guard away on January 6th, you told me to shut up and that I was repeating Republican talking.
12: You're not going to shut up again because you're speaking lies. And
11: but you're right here. You're right here on the record saying,
12: no,
11: I'll admit it.
12: No, I did not admit it. The president never sent would agree to send the National Guard. Don't waste your time or mine on you.
11: Why was your daughter filming you on January 6th?
12: Why don't you get away?
11: These are just questions the American people want answers to.
12: No, know what? I don't even think you're a real journalist. You work for Mike the Pillow Man?
11: Actually, I do, and we're very proud.
12: Don't consider that journalism. Mike the Pillow Man, that's not journalism. I don't have any reason to talk to you.
11: I'd love to give you a free pillow.
12: I want you to record this. I want people to know that you're not a real journalist. You work for Mike the Pillow Man, and all you do is spout untruths.
11: Okay.
12: Get away from me.
11: You can insult me all you want.
12: Get away from me.
13: Thank you, guys.
11: Thank you, Congresswoman. We'll give you a My Pillow so you can have a nice sleep tonight, okay?
1: I mean, come on. 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It's fantastic. I don't know who Iron Man's going to be. 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
18: With SRN News, I'm John Scott. The Senate passing legislation to fund President Trump's immigration enforcement agencies early this morning. This came after weeks of delays and fierce backlash to an unrelated $1.776 billion settlement fund that threatened to derail the bill. Senators voting for the $70 billion legislation to fund immigration and customs enforcement and border patrol for the next 3 years. The House has passed a bill to aid Ukraine and sanction key segments of the Russian economy. The legislation seeking to cement U.S. assistance for Ukraine by providing more than $1 billion in security and reconstruction aid. Chinese leader Xi Jinping traveling to North Korea next week, and what will be his first visit in years. His trip will be the latest in a series of steps by China to reinforce its close ties with Korea.
19: 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Just west of I-75 off State Road 70, 12 Oaks Plaza. 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
21: 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From Iranian state media, the Iranian negotiators will stop exchanging messages with the U.S., effectively shutting down any further negotiations. They are also saying that Iran will move to fully close the Strait of Hormuz as a response to this.
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13: Today will be a mix of sun and clouds with a high of 90. Tonight, expect mostly cloudy skies with a low of 72. Tomorrow will bring partly sunny conditions with a high reaching 92. On Sunday, anticipate a mix of clouds and sun throughout the day with a high temperature of 93. I'm meteorologist Jason Caterina. That's your exclusive AccuWeather forecast on AM 930. The answer.
1: Honestly, we might just have to play that Nancy Pelosi video and audio over and over again every segment for the rest of the program. My life has been altered forever because of it. Do we have our guest, ladies and gentlemen? Are we connected? Fantastic. Jeremy Thompson. Jeremy Thompson is a retired sergeant first class from the United States Army. He is now the executive director of the Special Operations Association of America, advocating for veterans and military readiness and national security. He got an incredible track record, incredible background. I'm only worried now that he's thinking of sullying that great reputation and that sterling CV and resume by running for Congress. Not sure why Mr. Thompson would want to go from such noble service and duty to join the House of Representatives. But we'll ask him about that. By the way, very cool. And do just let me know when we've got him. Mr. Thompson is running for Tennessee's 9th Congressional District. Now, up until about a minute and a half ago, that was the racially gerrymandered, unconstitutional congressional district that had been, we were told, a minority majority district, a black district, represented by Steve Cohen, the whitest man in Congress. And then when told that there would be a new district lines and he would have to take his record and his achievements to the voters again to get reelected, Steve Cohen said, well, forget that. I'm not interested. So up steps Jeremy Thompson for that nomination, and he's running. And Jeremy, thanks for joining us. Great to meet you, sir.
22: Good morning. Thanks for having me.
1: Well, I mean, I was just saying, you're a retired sergeant first class from the Army. You're now executive director of the Special Operations Association of America. Why would you sully that sterling reputation by joining Congress?
22: Yeah, I get that question every day. I have seen a weaponization of all of our government institutions over the last 12 to 15 years under what I define as the wrong leadership for our country. I think we're in a recovery process. I think Donald Trump is leading that effort, and he's getting met with resistance that's not warranted, in my opinion. But we've got to do something different than we've seen over the last 15 years to get this country back on track, and I want to participate in that piece of it.
1: Well, I got to ask you, given your experience and serving our nation overseas in various dicey situations, when you see the tactics that are being employed on American streets right now by these anti-ICE, well, they call themselves protesters, but it always seems to turn violent and turns into a violent, which a riot, what you're seeing up in New Jersey in front of a federal ICE detainment center, and you've got members of Congress joining these people. How do you react to that as a veteran of our military?
22: So I believe this is a major ideological shift over the last 15 years. Like I said, I think it started under President Obama, unfortunately. I think he lifted the restrictions that we had ideological to hold ourselves accountable and behave appropriately and to show love and respect for our military and law enforcement institutions across the country. We cannot continue to elect activists into our United States Congress. There's 435 seats in Congress. They're all critically important to the safety and security and prosperity of this nation, and we're getting it wrong. We're sending the wrong people to Congress. We're sending the wrong message from D.C. down to the streets. I've told legislators many times, if you're fighting in the halls of Congress, people are fighting in the streets. It's the wrong example. It's the wrong message. So if anything, I'd say we're getting the messaging wrong.
1: It seems to me, though, Democrats, the fact that they're participating in these activities out in front of the detainment center in Newark, it suggests to me that obviously they see political benefit from this chaos. It's almost like, as ugly as these demonstrations are, as ugly as it is when it gets violent, they get some sort of payoff from it. If there's chaos in the streets, that means voters are angry, they're upset, and so they're going to support Democrats, I suppose, is the calculation. That's, I don't know, it's a pretty destructive ideology.
22: Yeah, I think it's an algebraic equation that they've done a pretty good job figuring out a good answer for. But they think if they show out on national TV and they create charades, that it monetizes their way forward, which is a very real thing. And not only that, it creates energy around the movement. And unfortunately, again, the ideological infiltration over the last 15 years, arguably the last 40 years, has shifted to where we don't bring common sense, decency, and respect to our institutions. There are people out there that largely believe they should be governed by activism and misbehavior. And I don't understand it, but I think we have a responsibility to get out in front of it.
1: Jeremy Thompson is a retired U.S. Army Sergeant, First Class, and now is the Executive Director of the Special Operations Association of America, where you advocate for veterans, but also national security issues in general. I'd love for you to sort of reflect on the state of the military right now and what they're engaged in, because you've got this remarkable blockade that's pretty much involving the Navy and the Marines for the most part. But then you've also got potentially activity coming down to Cuba right now. And then, of course, there's always a threat from China. Are you concerned about our readiness, and what do you think the morale is like right now in the military?
22: I saw morale go to an all-time low over my 22-year career under the failed leadership of the Democrat Party, both Obama and Biden. And what I'm seeing is an increase in morale, an increase in a want to serve, which I'm super excited about. Pete Hegseth is absolutely wrapping his heart and mind around this entire rebuilding of our ideological warfare within the military. We're getting the right people back in place. So, yeah, I don't have huge concerns. We're the largest superpower on the planet. We're a very strong nation, and we're going to continue to grow that and build it. As it pertains to Cuba and South America, we are having infiltrated shifts and the intelligence apparatus of our adversaries. But one of the biggest things on my mind is that the American culture has shifted into a position where we don't believe we have enemies anymore. I think that was the message sent by President Obama, President Biden, is that we don't have enemies. We can make friends with everyone. We can pay them off if we have a disagreement or if we have a rub. And that's just not true. We have to hold our enemies and allies accountable. And I think that's what President Trump has done. He surrounded himself with a brilliant set of minds in the national security apparatus. And they are systematically chiseling this thing away, all the way from what's going on in the Middle East, what's going on in Europe and South America. It's a multifaceted approach that they have a high responsibility for, and I think they're doing it with some level of precision that we haven't seen in quite some time.
1: Jeremy Thompson, when you go talk to voters now in the newly drawn 9th Congressional District, what are their big concerns right now when they look at the state of affairs in Tennessee and when they look for solutions from Washington?
22: So the biggest thing all of us are hearing is affordability. When you go to the gas pumps, you're paying over $5 a gallon. In a lot of cases, you're paying an extraordinary amount of money for just simple groceries. And, you know, my family feels that as well. And I've said that already on national TV. We cannot continue to have these high prices. However, I do believe it's a temporary discomfort for a long-term result. I said the other day that we can't be focused on the next 200 days. We have to focus on the next 200 years because we've really set our country back under some really boneheaded policies over the last 10 to 15 years. And we're in a recovery session. I think Benjamin Franklin said that if you would trade liberty for security, you don't deserve either. So people have to reflect on that and understand the times that we're in and what created them. What created them were weak Democratic policies, and we have to give this president and his administration some grace to get through this rough period. It's going to cost some money. It's going to cause a little inflation, but I think it'll all be brought back to balance here very shortly. But that's not going to help us moving into the midterms if people don't understand it appropriately. We have to get that conversation out there and motivate the Republican conservative base, because they tend not to get excited about voting unless they've lost an election. We don't need to lose an election to get excited about elections. We have to motivate people to get out and vote. And turning out 30% or less across the country is not going to get the job done.
1: Well said. Jeremy Thompson, thanks for joining us. Good luck with the race. Keep us updated.
22: Hey, thank you for having me. I appreciate you.
1: You bet. It's my pleasure. In a moment, we're going to get into a little bit more out of the Graham Plattner story. And Lindsay Feifeld, the young woman who is sort of the center of the New York Times article that, again, full disclosure, is a friend of mine that I've spent a lot of time with over the years. I know her well. I know her husband. I know her family. They're attacking her. She's guilty of being a conservative. Well, she had a statement that she put out, and I want to share that with you. That's coming up in just a moment. But while we watch this whole story play out with Graham Plattner and the primary that's coming up this Tuesday and whether Mainers are going to, you know, do a U-turn based on what the polls show right now and decide to vote for Janet Mills, even though she suspended her campaign, which would be remarkable. I don't think it's going to happen. But Fox News sent up a man on the street to try to ask, hey, guys, what do you think of this Graham Plattner dude? Because you see, a lot of times the polls don't reflect what normal people think. Have you ever noticed that? When you see a poll, it's like, who are they talking to? So Fox News goes out with their microphone, with their camera, and just finds the regular Mainers and asks them about Graham Plattner. Let's take a look at this here real fast and listen to what they had to say, if you don't mind.
3: Senate elections Tuesday. Mm-hmm. Who are you voting for?
4: Janet Mills.
5: Susan Collins.
23: I will not be voting for Susan Collins.
24: Plattner.
25: Well, I'm not sure.
3: Would you consider voting for Plattner?
26: No. N-O.
3: What's your opinion of him?
5: I don't trust him.
27: That's the only Nazi the Democrats are okay with.
28: A sexist and a racist.
29: He's reasonable.
30: He's more of a down-to-earth Mainer.
31: I feel like he's one of us.
3: He's got a Nazi tattoo, says he's a communist,
31: right.
3: Involved in a sexting scandal.
31: Right.
3: You do all that?
31: No, I do none of that.
3: Did you know Graham Plattner has a tattoo?
29: I know he has lots of tattoos.
32: Love a king with tattoos.
33: I do like tattoos.
3: Do you like Nazi tattoos?
33: No.
3: He has a Nazi tattoo.
33: What? Where?
3: On his nipple.
33: No. Oh.
29: I don't think Graham Plattner is a fascist.
3: But he has a Nazi tattoo.
29: He does, yeah.
5: Ba-ba-ba-ba-ba. And, oh yes, the Hitler dog thing. Okay, the dog thing is bull. Great, I thought so.
3: Involved in a sexting scandal. He sent nudes. He was sexting dozens of women while he's married. Is that good judgment?
34: I think that's being a human being.
30: Maybe their sex life at home isn't good enough.
33: No, it's not good judgment.
35: If my husband did that, he would no longer be my husband.
36: I wouldn't be put in that situation.
37: For me and Gilmore, we wouldn't do that.
3: He also said people from Maine are dumb mother effers. You guys dumb mother effers?
33: Dumb mother f***ers. Hell no.
35: He is. He's a Maine. Okay.
30: We have a bunch of ignorant.
1: So this is revealing, and this is Jesse Waters and the way he puts these together, which he used to do for O'Reilly, if I remember right. Here's the thing. It's actually probably a reflection of exactly how the electorate is. But if you notice something, other than the one dude with the Karl Marx beard, all of the men are outraged by this guy. It was the women who were like, oh, well, I think he's one of us. One of us? One of... How many Nazi tattoos do you have, lady? More to come. It's O'Connor and Company.
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1: It appears as though Lindsay Feifeld, the young woman who stepped forward and spoke to the New York Times about her toxic relationship with Grant Plattner, where he was a narcissistic, abusive sociopath, she should have never spoken out because she's a conservative Republican. That's the message I'm getting from a lot of people who are trying to equivocate this thing, saying, well, you know, it's not really that big a deal. And after all, she worked for the Heritage Foundation. After all, she worked for Independent Women's Forum. She worked. Oh, here's what a crazy right-wing MAGA queen Lindsay Feifeld is. She worked for a little while on Nikki Haley's campaign in the 2024 primaries. Yes, that's your MAGA queen, Lindsay Feifeld. Don't get me wrong. She's not hostile to President Trump. She's just a good girl from Alabama, came to D.C. and is incredibly talented when it comes to social media strategy and social media work. And I assure you, I promise you, having spoken, and full disclosure, I'm friends with Lindsay. We have known each other for, good Lord, 15 years. I socialized with her. My family went on a vacation with her family. Okay. We know each other very well. She has spent time at my home over the weekends with her family. She is not looking for publicity. She is not looking for attention. She did not come into this with any sort of political agenda to try to help Susan Collins win an election. She came forward, first of all, because she had evidence to prove that Grant Plattner was lying about the Nazi tattoo. And his only response to that was, well, I guess she knew, but I didn't. That's the answer. That his girlfriend knew that his tattoo was a Nazi tattoo, but he was clueless about it. And they never spoke about it, apparently. Okay. She came forward with that evidence, and through additional conversations with the New York Times reporters, well, you know what? I'm going to read Lindsay's statement so you can see exactly what's going on here, because she's being lied about. And she knew this was possibly going to happen. And let me tell you something. There were a lot of friends of hers who knew that she was talking to the New York Times who said, why are you talking to the New York Times? Don't talk to the New York Times. You know the media. You know what they will do. But she had a trust level with these reporters, and I trust her judgment on that. And, well, here's what her statement is, if anyone has questions. She put the statement out at 4 o'clock this morning. My hunch is she was up all night after the response here and after what the New York Times did. Here we go. Anyone who has ever extracted themselves from a relationship with a narcissistic abuser knows it isn't clean or easy. I cringe remembering how many times I tried to play the cool girl or fawn in response to what was clearly abusive, coercively controlling behavior by Graham. I also know how dangerous it is to become the target of a narcissist. So even long after our relationship ended, I continued to be upbeat anytime he reached out, though I would also immediately shut down any attempts on his part to initiate flirting or romanticizing of the past. Yes, the day I saw him announce he was running, I wanted to make sure people knew he had a Nazi tattoo, and I was terrified he would find out it was me. But of course he knew it was me. What's ironic is I absolutely never would have shared my story if he hadn't been relentlessly attacking my character behind the scenes for months once the tattoo story came out. I tried to signal that I wasn't the source and stayed completely silent about him on social media, even as most of my friends posted regularly what a bad person he is. But then in April, the New York Times came to me. Let me repeat that. The New York Times came to her. She did not seek out the New York Times. I asked how they got my number. I said I was not interested in sharing my story. They said, wait, there are other women. Women terrified to tell their stories. And you need to band together. We will help you. We will protect you. Men can't keep getting away with this. That's what the New York Times reporters told her. Hours before their first call to me, I saw Eric Swalwell's nameplate get removed from his office door in Cannon. It felt like fate. I welcomed the two journalists into my home days later, nervous and overwhelmed. Justin Fairfax had just murdered his wife and himself the previous day, and even conservative pundits were conjecturing that if only those women hadn't accused him of abuse, this never would have happened. But I told them my story. I let them take pictures of my diary pages. I sent them screenshots of messages and gave them phone numbers and contacts. It was excruciating. I was surprised by what details I remembered, and as I poured through old messages, I was horrified by how much I had forgotten. I explained very clearly that, like many women abused by their partners, I had not told anyone about his violence at the time. I had covered for and defended it. I accepted his earnest apologies. They said that's fine because the diary entries on and my on-the-record story was enough. What happened next? What happened next was the New York Times sabotaging their own story. We'll get to those details a little bit later. We're going to talk to Mary Catherine Hamm, Lindsay Feifeld's friend, who is plugged in on this as well. And we're going to talk about how these reporters who won the earnest trust of Lindsay Feifeld to tell her story then participated in undermining their own reporting, either stepping aside and letting editors do it or sabotaging it themselves. Either way, there is a lot more to this story. And as Breitbart always used to say, every story is a media story. We'll get into all of that coming up in just a moment. I want to tell you about George, though. George, you've heard me talk about George. George is a hardworking guy. He spends 10 hours a day in a garbage truck. That's tough work. And it's made even tougher because he was dealing with a sore right knee. 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
13: With SRN News, I'm John Scott. The Senate passing legislation to fund President Trump's immigration enforcement agencies early this morning. This came after weeks of delays and a fierce backlash to an unrelated $1.76 billion settlement fund that threatened to derail that bill. Senators voting for the $70 billion legislation to fund immigration and customs enforcement and border patrol for the next 3 years. There are stalled ceasefire talks. Karen Chamas with a report.
16: Hezbollah has rejected the latest ceasefire agreement reached between Israel and the Lebanese government, demanding a complete Israeli withdrawal. Thursday's announcement came as Israeli strikes killed at least 4 people and a UN peacekeeper. A statement by Hezbollah's leader, Naim Qassem, was read out by a news presenter for Hezbollah's Al-Manar news station. In the statement, Qassem said the agreement's demand that Hezbollah fighters leave southern Lebanon under fire would mean surrender, defeat, and achieving the enemy's goals. He added, "What we're concerned about is an end to the aggression, ceasefire, and Israel's withdrawal." I'm Karen Chamas.
13: The United States imposing sanctions on Cuban President Miguel Diaz-Canel, his wife, and 3 other individuals. The action, the latest move by the Trump administration to pressure the island's leadership, and it drew immediate condemnation from Havana. American Airlines temporarily suspending some of its routes this summer, Bill Alexander reports.
5: It's because steep jet fuel costs continue to strain carriers' budgets amid the war with Iran. In a statement, American said it had adjusted service for select routes in August and September, and that impacted travelers would be offered alternative arrangements or refunds. American said the changes were in line with wider industry trends.
13: That's Bill Alexander. This is SRN News. LGBT Americans leaving for Canada, correspondent Michael Harrington reports.
17: According to CIC News, officials north of the border have made it easier for gay people in this country to apply for citizenship, and there's been an uptick in applications. The average American would have to wait about a year to be cleared for Canadian citizenship, but CIC reports that homosexuals are being fast-tracked, and some are getting in after waiting just 2 weeks. Canada says it wants to keep LGBT people from suffering, quote, harm in the U.S. Michael Harrington reporting.
13: Dozens of anti-Trump protesters will face federal criminal charges after they interrupted a Minnesota church service in January. They will not face additional state charges. St. Paul City Attorney Irene Kao says there is insufficient evidence to meet the standard of criminal charges. The decision being heavily criticized by members of the city's church where the protest occurred. This is SRN News. The future of 60 Minutes at CBS News is unclear after longtime correspondent Scott Pelley was fired. Laura Winters has the report.
18: Scott Pelley's time at 60 Minutes is over. He's been fired from the program. CBS hired new management to monitor bias and make the show more fair and balanced. But that has not been sitting well with some longtime on-air and off-air employees. Bias has been an issue since the Dan Rather days. He was let go from CBS after a 60 Minutes piece back in 2004 about former President George W. Bush's service in the Texas Air National Guard. The story relied on unverified documents, and Rather was forced to apologize on air.
13: Tyco Fire Products, manufacturer of firefighting foam that contaminated the water supply in northeast Wisconsin with PFAS chemicals for decades, has now agreed to a $10 million settlement with the state. More details at srnnews.com.
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4: Today, expect sunny to partly cloudy skies with a high of 90. Tonight will be mostly cloudy with a low of 72. Tomorrow will be partly sunny with a high of 92. Sunday will have times of clouds and sun reaching a high of 93. On Monday, expect high thin cloudiness in the morning, then mostly cloudy conditions in the afternoon with a couple of showers and a thunderstorm. The high temperature will be 92. I'm meteorologist Jason Caterina. That's your exclusive AccuWeather forecast on AM 930, The Answer.
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1: Good morning from the Relief Factor studios on our flagship station in Washington, D.C., WMAL, and of course now coast to coast. It's O'Connor and Company. Good morning. I'm Larry O'Connor, and we're actually on location today at Hofstra University in the studios of WRHU. That's Radio Hofstra University. It's a good radio station. They got a fully functioning radio. There's like four studios here. They got a TV studio. It's impressive. It's impressive. It's the nicest studio I've ever been in, okay? I'm going to say it. But it's great to be here at Hofstra, where we're going to have a talkers conference a little later today, where a bunch of

0: happily married to a great husband right now with two great children, and we are proud to have a lot of great times with their families together. Our families love their family loves our family. This is an important story, though, and I was just reading her statement that she put out on X, and I just want to finish it up because now it's all about the New York Times. This is a media story. As Andrew Breitbart said, every story is a media story. Weeks dragged on. They kept coming back to us saying the editors needed more. I needed to go on the record. We need more screenshots. I met every benchmark they set, eager to provide more sources or evidence as needed. After the story went up, I began to ask them, wait, where are the stories from the other women? Where are the accusations of sexual assault? Why am I the focus? Why are there 11 paragraphs dedicated to detailing my work history more than has been published about Graham's? Why does it say nobody could corroborate when I offered them sources that could corroborate? Why did they include an out-of-context quote from a friend joking, do not call Graham, after I called off my wedding because she knew I would never? Where are the screenshots they said they would use, or the mention that I'd supported local Democrats and that most of my family and husband are liberal? It's true, her husband is liberal. It's a problem, but we get over it. The editors said it was too much, they explained. I want to bring in our friend of this program, conservative commentator and superstar, and also, by the way, a very dear friend of Lindsay Feifeld, Mary Catherine Hamm, to talk about, to talk about all of this. Mary Catherine, good morning. Thanks for joining us.
1: Hey, how you doing, Larry?
0: I'm all right. I'm a little reeling. I'm proud of Lindsay. I am just overwhelmed by her courage. I know what she went through to do this, but at the same time, I am spitting mad at how this story is getting rolled out. And I'm spitting mad at Democrats who are reacting, saying, well, after all, she worked at Heritage Foundation. As if, what is that, like a free pass now to abuse and assault a woman? You can say, well, you know, she's Heritage. Go ahead, Mary Catherine. I'm sorry.
1: If you follow it to its logical conclusion, it posits that that Graham Platner could spend 10 years dating around D.C. and treating people this way, and as long as they're Republicans, it doesn't matter. And I don't think that
0: that's exactly
1: bizarre.
0: It. Yes,
1: right?
0: Thank you.
1: Just pick Republican women, and that's A-okay. Look, I want to be fair about allegations, right? I've tried to do this responsibly over the years and say, okay, well, let's examine this, right? And the way I did that during the Me Too era was I had four requirements for a credible accusation. People were in the same place at the same time, at the time of these events, contemporaneous reports, not necessarily to police, to friends, diaries, what have you, and a modus operandi, right? If you put those four things together, I'm like, okay, that seems reasonable. Christine Blasey Ford had one of those, which was her name on the record.
0: Yeah.
1: Lindsay's has three. Lindsay's has three. And if you listen to her account of what the New York Times had, the MO is only missing because they left it out.
0: Yeah.
1: Because
0: imagine that.
1: I think there are other stories that back this up. And it is actually pretty jarring to see people just flippantly dismiss what is clearly physical abuse allegations. Like, this is, they don't care. They don't care as long as they've got their guy.
0: That's right. And his denials and his, first of all, can we say pattern of behavior? Can we look back now? How much more do we need to add to this pile? And none of it contradicts itself. It all fits together. What you're hearing from Lindsay and her contemporaneous notes in her diary and text messages to friends like you match perfectly with the psychopath we see in the Reddit comments. And you cannot dismiss this anymore.
1: No, I mean, some of them will try, and I don't understand why. It's not, look, you can have a really deeply flawed candidate if he brings a lot of other crazy good stuff to the table. What is Graham Platner bringing to the table other than being a socialist, which, and possibly, you know, like an affinity for Nazi paraphernalia, right? Which might be a feature, not a bug at this point on the left side of that party. That's what he brings to the table. Like, they have, the other thing about this is interesting, that Lindsay, who is a good friend of mine, and I was talking to her behind the scenes while this was happening and concerned that exactly what she says happened would happen. A lot of people are like, this is a political hit. Well, if it's a political hit, it's not last minute. They've got a month to jettison this guy and go with Janet Mills, a semi-normie Democratic governor. Okay, so if it were a political hit, wouldn't she just do it in October? Like, what?
0: That's right. That's right. Or Frank, and you're right. If it were a political hit, and by the way, if it was just

0: a character assassination here or something. Let me tell you something. Lindsay has been torn about this, and I don't think I'm revealing anything that shouldn't be revealed. She's been torn about what to do and what to say and what to come forward with for months. If she just had it out for this guy and wanted to, she could have. She's got a huge platform. She's got a huge Instagram account. She is an influencer in her own right. She could have done all of this 6 months ago and knocked him out of the primary if that was her goal.
1: Well, and she was trying to do what was responsible and what was right for her family and what was the right way to be seen as credible, which is be vetted by the New York Times, which, by the way, it's funny that Lindsay's getting more vetting than Graham Platner did before he ran for Senate.
0: Right. That's such a great point that she made. Yes.
1: I am guilty, by the way, of when she came to me with the first New York Times story on him when they were like, Oyster Man decides to maybe run for Senate. And I was like, oh, Lindsay, because I knew this guy's name. Like, that's how bad an ex he was. You know your friend's ex is bad when you know his full name 10 years after they dated.
0: Yes.
1: And I was like, oh, no. And then I said, oh, don't worry. This isn't going to be a thing. Oops. I was incorrect. And I do think, having read the story when it came out, I was like, they hung her out to dry. They did. Like, they were telling her and encouraging her based on, okay, there's a lot of women, there's solidarity, and then this. They make her the star, and they don't just make her the star, they bury her very serious allegations way down in the story. But I do think that he's dead to rights on the tattoo at this point. Like, when Chris Hayes is asking you, hey, go ahead.
0: You're right. I keep coming back to the tattoo because I think that was the origin story of Lindsay's participation ultimately in this. In fact, I'm guessing, were you on the infamous group text? I had heard about this group text a couple of months ago from Bethany Mandel, I think, where she said the second this was announced, Lindsay texted the group text of the, you know, these conservative, you know, girls like Mary Catherine. Girl, can I call you a girl, Mary Catherine? and she said, well, this is going to be the Nazi tattoo is going to be a problem. And everybody on the group text said, what? What are you talking about? She knew that. She said that to you on the record in August. And then Platner claimed months later that he had just learned about it.
1: Yes, his theory of the case is that Lindsay always knew it was Tottenkopf, his girlfriend from 20 years ago, and kept it from him so that what? She could strategically drop it should someday he run for Senate? And look,
0: she sees her boyfriend with his shirt off, recognizes immediately that his tattoo is a Nazi symbol, and never talks about it, never mentions it, never says anything about it, but then uses it against him when he decides to run for Senate.
1: Yes. And he had no knowledge of this. I mean, it's just,
0: and he never
1: beyond belief.
0: Yes.
1: And if you have a friendly interviewer asking you that question, and you can't answer it well, which he can't because there's not a good answer, that's trouble. That's trouble. And I do, it's so odd to me to see all these people, and perhaps it's just like ignorance and bigotry about working class people. People saying that it's like no big deal to have a white supremacist Nazi tattoo. Like, do you know how the white power people identify each other? It's via tattoos. That's a thing that they do. And I defy all of you to say you'd have like a babysitter or a friend whose Tottenkopf tattoo. You'd be like, I don't need an explanation for that. I think you do. I think you do.
0: You know, can you hang around for one? But I mean, this is obviously a huge show, but I would love to get your sort of overall view of where we are politically right now in this election. And it's going to be a crazy ride. And this is all part of that story too. Do you mind one more segment with us?
1: Yeah, no problem.
0: All right, good. If you said no, we would have kept you anyway. And I would have done the little hand puppet thing where I said, this is Mary Catherine Hamm, and I'm going to speak on your behalf. All right, Mary Catherine Hamm continues with us. I want to talk about where we are politically right now, what these midterms look like, and how low the Democrats apparently are willing to stoop now to try to win the Senate. Because I guess because of Trump, I suppose. We'll see. We'll get into a little bit more with Mary Catherine Hamm coming up here on O'Connor and Company. Keep it here, please.
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0: He said this a lot. If anybody ever broke in here, I would rape them, she recalled, saying that he added that it would not be in a sexual way, not in a gay way. He was like, I would rape them to show them I'm dominant, she said. Asked about those remarks, a Plattner campaign official did not dispute them. We continue with Mary Catherine Hamm, a political commentator, author, podcaster of the Getting Hammered and Normally podcast, also a contributor at Outkick. Your friend Lindsay Feifeld, I was quoting her there in the New York Times article. That's quite a passage there that isn't getting a whole lot of attention, not nearly as much as I would think it would, Mary Catherine.
1: I love the line that the campaign did not dispute this. That is,
0: yes.
1: That's pretty revealing. And I also think the way that Lindsay was treated by the New York Times on this, which, like, look, you go into the New York Times and you think, ugh, how could this go badly, right? We all had that feeling. This makes it less likely women will come forward in the future. Because if you're hung out to dry when you're told a different story by the people who are allegedly supposed to sort of at least nominally protect you, because you're not the one who did anything wrong. You're alleging someone else did, who's a much more powerful person than you are. How does that work out in the future?
0: That is such an incredibly important, powerful point. I raised concerns about going to the New York Times. Lindsay gave me all the reasons why she thought it was a good idea and that she trusted these reporters, and she really did trust these reporters, like up until about 3 days ago, I think, way it was rolling out. If another woman who is a friend of mine has a similar experience, I will say, no, do not go forward to the New York Times. In fact, I don't know if you should go forward at all at this point, considering this climate. And let's talk about the climate for a minute, because obviously we're seeing Democrats. Susan Collins, you can't get more centrist in the Senate than Susan Collins.
1: Right.
0: But because of their quest for power and their desire, and I guess it's because of Trump, because I'm told that Trump broke everything. But I think there's something deeper going on here. They're willing. They're willing to rally around this guy to defeat Susan Collins. What are the next 6 months going to look like for us in this country as we move toward this election day, Mary Catherine?
1: Yeah, it's interesting to me that they're spending so much ink and money and passion on this, right? Like, he's the DSA lefty candidate. They got a jump on Janet Mills, who was the more moderate Schumer choice. They've got normie candidates elsewhere, right, that you could put more energy into in Ohio or North Carolina. But they're like, nah, we need this guy. And I think the reason that Tallarico and Plattner, opposite ends of the spectrum when it comes to the weirdness of their candidacies, they don't know what a dude is. They don't know what a normal man is, but they know they have to win men. So they're flailing around and trying all these weird versions of it. And so they've got the platonic form of toxic masculinity on one hand, and then they've got Tallarico on the other, and they're like, these are both normal red-blooded American males. And voters are like, I don't know right. about that. So I think it's desperation.
0: That's a really
1: partly because they just lost touch with half the electorate, so they're confused about what to do.
0: So they're just sort of flailing, saying, find me a man. And in some of their perspectives, this is some sort of bizarre stereotype, archetype of a man. But you're right. Two very different spectrums, I suppose, to say the least. Ridiculous. Well, listen, I appreciate you coming forward today. I hope Lindsay is doing okay. We exchanged text messages, but I'm going to give her a call later today. There's more to come here, I think. And I know Lindsay has more of a story that didn't pop out here. What do you think should happen next?
1: Look, I think it's very hard to come forward with these things. I'm proud that two women put their names on the record here. And I think you may hear more from them in the future. That was not in this piece. And look, like I said, they've got time to jettison this guy, which I think would be a win for everyone because you get more normal candidates on both sides. They're in a real pickle the way they've passionately lined up behind this guy. And by the way, the idea that this man has no more skeletons, that man is standing in front of a Home Depot section of skeletons for Halloween. Like, it is not surprising that a man who put all those things in writing has other problems.
0: Well said. Mary Catherine Hamm, have a great weekend. Enjoy right. this weekend with your family. It's going to be beautiful. I appreciate you joining us.
1: Sounds good. Talk to you later.
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9: With SRN News, I'm John Scott. President Trump is again seeking to boost the struggling U.S. coal industry. A plan would spend nearly $700 million to support coal-fired power plants and coal exports. The administration will use authority under a Cold War-era national defense law to support 13 coal plants across the country and help build coal plants in Alaska and West Virginia. American Airlines temporarily suspending some routes this summer due to steep jet fuel costs. Amid the war with Iran, the airline says it adjusted service for select routes in August and September. Impacted travelers will be offered alternative arrangements or refunds. The Kennedy Center removing references to President Trump after a federal judge ruled that they were added illegally. This is SRN News.
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11: The president had said, I want some stronger language in here. From Iranian state media, the Iranian negotiators will stop exchanging messages with the U.S., effectively shutting down any further negotiations. They are also saying that Iran will move to fully close the Strait of Hormuz as a response to this.
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18: Today we'll bring a mix of sunshine and clouds with a high of 90. Tonight, expect mostly cloudy skies with a low of 72. Tomorrow will be partly sunny with a high of 92. Sunday will have intervals of clouds and sun, reaching a high of 93. On Monday, the morning will start with high thin clouds, turning mostly cloudy in the afternoon with a few showers and a thunderstorm. The high temperature for Monday will be 92. I'm meteorologist Jason Caterina. That's your exclusive AccuWeather forecast on AM 930.
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0: And we are live from Hofstra University, the studio of WRHU. Thanks for joining us here on this Friday on O'Connor and Company. And since it's Friday, we're heading into another weekend. It's going to be a beautiful one all over the country. I guess it could rain somewhere, but it'll still be beautiful. It's June after all. Can I please ask you to take a moment out of your busy schedule this Friday as we head into the weekend to bless a boy or girl who's looking at summer without their mom or dad because their parent is in prison? And then it gets worse because children of prisoners, through no fault of their own, miss out on so many of the childhood memories that every kid deserves. And many of them get into trouble with the law because, well, they don't have one of their parents there. They're surrounded by bad influences like drugs and gangs and too much time on their hands. And it's all the reason why summer camp is a great idea for all kids, but especially kids that are in underserved communities and who are in danger like this. You and I can break that cycle. We can do it with one small donation. Send a child for a life-changing week at Angel Tree Camp. Go to LarryOShow.com. 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
20: My dad was never in my life. It was kind of hard, him not being there, because it was just me and my mom. If you're thinking about donating to Angel Tree, it's a really good thing to do, to contribute to us kids, because it'll make us feel special and make us feel like we're important in life, and it'll make us feel loved, you know? And everyone wants to feel loved. Thank you, Angel Tree.
0: Yep. Make them feel loved. Make them feel loved by the greatest love of all, in fact. This is your way to heed Christ's great commission and bring these children the word. Imagine that. And it only takes $200 to send a deserving child to Angel Tree Camp. So before you head out for your weekend, how about you change a child's life with a donation of any size, whatever you can give. And by the way, I just did a quick check. Can I just tell you? We've been at this. This is our ninth day on this pledge drive, on this drive to send children to camp, children of parents who are in prison. We've now hit the 100 child mark. 100 children's lives have been changed because of your generosity. 100 children are going to hear the gospel and be free of those horrible elements in their lives because of you. Thank you so much. I'm overwhelmed by it. Be a part of this. Be a part of what we're doing here. Go to LarryOShow.com and then click on that banner at the top of the page for Angel Tree Camp, the Prison Fellowship Foundation. Thank you so much for that. I really appreciate it. You know, I like to share with you a lot about my life. For those of you who are new to the program and have only been here now as we finish up our fourth week of national syndication, you're going to learn a lot about me and my life and my wife, Meredith, and my kids, and yes, my divorce and my ex-wife, who I have a great relationship with, and my past and my favorite sports teams. And I think of all of those things, the things I like to talk about the most is being a dad, about my children, my four children, four great, incredible, totally unique and different children. My oldest child, Quinn, is a superstar. She's incredible. And she was born with cerebral palsy, it happened during her birth, which was a very rough birth. And she's had a challenge her entire life. She doesn't have full use of her right hand, and she walks with a limp because she doesn't have full neurological control over her right leg. It's very common for people with cerebral palsy to have that hemispheric sort of dilemma that she's had to deal with her entire life. And she continues to do so now as a graduate student. My youngest child is on the autism spectrum. He's 19 years old, and he is nonverbal. He communicates. He has a couple of different ways that he communicates with us. He just graduated high school last year. I bring up these two children in my life to tell you that I have been in the special needs parents universe really since the moment I became a parent officially. And it's through that spectrum that I want to tell you about this story that is making the rounds right now and going viral and getting a lot of attention on social media, because it involves two internet influencers who shared with their audience the fact that their expectant baby was going to probably be born with Down syndrome. Now, if you're a parent my age, you know that right around the halfway mark of your wife's pregnancy, or your pregnancy if you're a woman, the doctors suggested that you get an amniocentesis, especially if mom is in her 30s. Why do you get the amniocentesis? You screen everything with the ultrasound. Why do you need that? Well, you know, this way we can do a real check, and you can see if there's any issues with the baby. Wait, what do you mean issues? Like the baby's, you know, in danger of not surviving, of that there's going to be a problem with the birth or the pregnancy? No. Just, you know, it's, you check the genes and you see if maybe when the baby is born, they might have, you know, something like Down syndrome. So you can be prepared, or you can, you know, make sure that you make all the choices that you have available to you. Wait, what do you mean? What do you mean prepared? I mean, whether I find out now that my baby has Down syndrome or I find out the day of my baby's birth, what difference does it make exactly? What exactly can you prepare for that? Does it make a difference? You get a different crib, paint the nursery a different color? What are you talking about exactly? And I continued asking those questions until I realized it was an abortion screening procedure. We do this test so that you can decide whether you want to keep your baby or not, because your baby may not be perfect. Guess what, everybody? Your baby will not be perfect. There's no such thing. There was one perfect baby born about 2,000 years ago. That was it. It just so happens that now they think you can screen it, and so you can, you know, eliminate the possibilities of having a less than perfect baby. And that brings us to these two. These two, Jesse Ridgway is his name, and his wife Ashley, as they shared in this video the medical results that show that their child will, in fact, more likely than not, although there are a lot of false positives on these tests, which is a tragedy beyond explanation, they found out when doctors told them that their baby had been diagnosed with the trisomy 21. That's the Down syndrome marker. And here's what happens. Take a listen.
14: Here we go. Paul, we're going to see the result. I have to download the official report. Abnormal insight result. Consistent with trisomy 21. No.
21: What is it? Wait. Where are you seeing this?
14: No.
21: Let me see. I can't see it.
14: It says abnormal insight result. Follow up showed 3 chromosome 21 signals consistent with trisomy 21 Down syndrome. Genetic counseling is recommended. Pattern consistent with trisomy 21.

0: the viral internet video goes on to show them reacting to this, showing their grief, showing their, you know, their... Hard to talk about this story and not put yourself in that position, right? It's hard to talk about this story and not think of the great parents that you have met your entire life whose children have Down syndrome. It's hard to talk about this story and not think about the incredible human beings that were born with Down syndrome that you have met in your lifetime. And you know what joy they hold in their hearts, what joy they bring to their siblings, what joy they bring to their parents. And you see these two narcissists weeping about how maybe things might be more challenging for them. And I'll cut to the chase. They killed their baby. They killed their baby. They decided that that baby was better off not developing fully and being born with Down syndrome. Their baby was better off to just be killed right now by their own parents. And in some circles in this country, this is celebrated. In Iceland right now, they brag about the fact that they have no babies born with Down syndrome. And it's not because they've in some way eradicated the conditions that lead to a baby being born with Down syndrome. No. There's no babies being born in Iceland with Down syndrome because they kill them all and they don't let them be born. Statistics show that 90% of babies that have this same result from pre-birth screening end up with the same fate, but it's just not talked about. It's just hidden. It's just swept under the rug. And because of that, I appreciate the fact that these two narcissists decided that they would share their ghoulish decision with the world on their highly trafficked social media platform, because it allows us to see this evil right in front of us. I want to read how this was written up by TMZ of all people. Jesse says the choice was not made lightly. The 33-year-old influencer acknowledged some followers may disagree with the decision, but he said he and Ashley ultimately believed it was the best choice for their family. What family? He described the experience as extremely traumatic and said Ashley underwent the procedure earlier this week. Also, he claims that this was all a result of consultation with doctors who laid out exactly what the challenges would be. Hang on, let me find that part of it so I can read it perfectly. No, I don't have that part of the article anymore, and I apologize for it. He said the health complication. Oh, here it is. Later, he learned more about the potential health complications and lifelong challenges often associated with the disorder. Let me tell you something, Jesse, and every other parent out there, or would-be parent, or potential parent, or a young person who wants to be a parent. I want to tell you something, and I am making you a promise. Every single baby that you are honored to be able to help bring into the world, every single one of them will have potential health complications. Every single one of them will have lifelong challenges. There's only one right now that you can pre-screen for and decide that it's too much for you to handle. This is despicable. It's evil. It's horrible. But the fact that we get to talk about it and that we get confronted with it and we have to face it and we can discuss it with our children, well, I think that's a blessing, actually, to tell you the truth. Because every human life matters. And those of us who oppose abortion, when we say that this is a death culture and that we value life, this is what we mean. And next time you're at an airport and you see somebody with Down syndrome, I want you to look them in the eyes. And I want you to thank them for bringing joy to your life, because that's what they do. That's what we all do. You know, there's a moment nobody talks about with weight loss. Everyone talks about weight loss and diets and losing weight, but there's this one moment nobody ever talks about. 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See, the diet that worked before doesn't work anymore. 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

0: It's O'Connor and Company on this Friday morning in your nation's capital and across the country. I keep saying in your nation's capital because I'm always in your nation's capital, but today I'm at Hofstra University. So let's talk about your nation's capital right now, though, because there's a couple of phenomenal stories here about the beautification of Washington, D.C. in preparation for America 250. And there's been this iconic project that the president has overseen and directed that has become this touch point, this, I don't know, the bellwether of who you are and what you believe and what your priorities are with regard to the Trump administration, good governance and patriotism, frankly. It's the reflecting pool. You know, the reflecting pool, the brilliant reflecting pool that stretches along the mall between the Washington Monument and the Lincoln Memorial. It's stunning. It's fabulous. It's incredible. And it's been full of goose poop. And it's been dumping tens of thousands of gallons of water seeping into the land and into the tidal basin and the swamp. Because, you know, all, half of the mall there in the Lincoln Memorial, when Washington, D.C. was first chartered back by Washington himself, that didn't exist. That was all part of the Potomac. You know, that's they brought in landfill to create the rest of the mall there and where the Lincoln Monument is, Lincoln Memorial is. So, you know, and so the earth is kind of weird. You do a reflecting pool. You don't do it right. It's the turn of the 19th century. It's got cracks. It's going to seep out. And then the goose poop. It is disgusting. So Trump says, to hell with it. We're going to fix this thing. And, you know, the Obama administration, I think they budgeted, or Biden, I'm not sure, they're the same. They budgeted like $300 million to fix this thing, and it didn't work, and they didn't use the right materials. And so Trump goes in and he says, all right, well, let's use commercial grade sealant like you would do at a water fountain at a beautiful Atlantic City casino hotel, because that's what he knows. He's Donald Trump, after all. And they came in and they did that. Or you know, this is something that you would use at a giant swimming pool at a golf club, or, you know, something like that. So that's what they did. And it cost a fraction. What did they say it cost? Like $12 million, I think, something like that. And can I tell you something? The Democrats in Washington, D.C. have gone insane about the reflecting pool. Now, and this is one of those segments where I wish everybody were watching our live stream. You know, we stream the show on video now on Salem News Channel. And if you have not seen this, please seek it out or go to social media and seek this out, because there are now videos released of the final results, because they have started filling the basin up with water. Now, in the original, you know, cleaning up of the bottom and sealing the bottom, they drained it out and the Democrats were going insane. They're saying he's ruining it, and it's never going to work, and it's not going to reflect anymore, because there was a blue tint to the sealant that they were putting in. And of course, I don't know what they're thinking. I don't know why they continue to think that Donald Trump is a moron. There's a lot of things that Donald Trump is, and not all of them are good. Not all of them are positive. Okay, he's a flawed human being. But why do they keep thinking he's stupid? Why do they keep thinking he's incompetent? Why are they dying on that hill after 11 years, for God's sake, man, to stop underestimating him? But they were sure that he didn't know anything about building and developing properties. They were sure that he was going to ruin the reflecting pool because of this blue tint that was in this commercial grade 21st century sealant, instead of going back and using the same technology that the reflecting pool used back in the turn of the 19th century. All right. So cut to the chase, O'Connor. You bet I will. They started filling the water in yesterday. Last night was the first evening where we actually had the lights of the Washington Monument reflecting on the reflecting pool with the water and with the new sealant, with the base. And they were saying, oh, you know, it's got to be dark for it to properly reflect. And this blue color is not going to reflect right. And they're doing it all wrong. And they don't know what you're doing. Yeah, you know, because freaking Mark Kelly knows more about building and developing properties and beautifying projects than Donald Trump does, or for that matter, the team of people that Donald Trump has assembled to do this, because Trump's not out there doing the work, although he'd probably love to. I just tell you something. Emily Miller, a journalist here in Washington, D.C., she's been obsessed with this thing. She's been doing videos every single day, I think because she runs around the mall and does it. She puts like 30 miles in every day with her insane workouts. Emily Miller's great fun. We should have her on the show to talk about this, the reflecting pool, now that it's full of water. Because if you're tracking her on social media, she's been pushing back on the lies about it. She's been, you know, chronicling the entire project from beginning to end. And yesterday she put out the video showing the water coming in. Secretary Burgum, who was on the show two days ago, he put out the first photograph of the reflecting pool with the new dark lining on the bottom reflecting the Washington Monument. Can I just tell you something? If you're not watching on the stream, it is stunning. It is beyond gorgeous. It is iconic. It is dramatic. It is 10 times better than it was. And this is a gift to the American people. This is a gift to Washington, D.C. It is an incredible improvement. And once again, all of the doubters and all of the haters and all of the people who just want to pick a fight with you because you support Donald Trump, they were wrong again. And none of them will apologize and none of them will admit it. And we'll just move on to the next fake controversy. I'm sure it'll be the ballroom. Thank you, President Trump. On behalf of all of us in Washington, this looks incredible. And you'll all see it when you watch the 4th of July fireworks. Now, I want to tell you about, speaking of 4th of July, how about grilling some good food for 4th of July or for Father's Day coming up? 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
2: 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You abide by their candidate. You can say what you want to say up until that point. But after that, you get behind them because what matters the most is the control of the Senate.
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3: With SRN News, I'm John Scott. The Senate passing legislation to fund President Trump's immigration enforcement agencies early this morning. This came after weeks of delays and a fierce backlash to an unrelated $1.76 billion settlement fund that threatened to derail that bill. Senators voting for the $70 billion legislation to fund immigration and customs enforcement and border patrol for the next 3 years. There are stalled ceasefire talks. Karen Chamas with a report.
4: Hezbollah has rejected the latest ceasefire agreement reached between Israel and the Lebanese government, demanding a complete Israeli withdrawal. Thursday's announcement came as Israeli strikes killed at least 4 people and a UN peacekeeper. A statement by Hezbollah's leader, Naeem Qassem, was read out by a news presenter for Hezbollah's Al-Manar news station. In the statement, Qassem said the agreement's demand that Hezbollah fighters leave southern Lebanon under fire would mean surrender, defeat, and achieving the enemy's goals. He added, "What we're concerned about is an end to the aggression, ceasefire, and Israel's withdrawal." I'm Karen Chamas.
3: The United States imposing sanctions on Cuban President Miguel Diaz-Canel, his wife, and 3 other individuals. The action, the latest move by the Trump administration to pressure the island's leadership, and it drew immediate condemnation from Havana. American Airlines temporarily suspending some of its routes this summer, Bill Alexander reports.
5: It's because steep jet fuel costs continue to strain carriers' budgets amid the war with Iran. In a statement, American said it had adjusted service for select routes in August and September, and that impacted travelers would be offered alternative arrangements or refunds. American said the changes were in line with wider industry trends.
3: That's Bill Alexander. This is SRN News.
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9: I'm Jonathan McKean. 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
9: 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I'm Jonathan McKee with Plugged In by Focus on the Family.
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20: Today will be a mix of sun and clouds with a high of 90. Tonight, expect mostly cloudy skies with a low of 72. Tomorrow will bring partly sunny conditions with a high reaching 92. On Sunday, anticipate a mix of clouds and sun throughout the day with a high temperature of 93. I'm meteorologist Jason Caterina. That's your exclusive AccuWeather forecast on AM 930. The Answer.
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21: I hate coming in here angry. I do. I hate being grumpy. I got nothing to be angry about. Look at the great news we can celebrate. Late last night, the Senate passed funding for ICE and Border Patrol through the end of Trump's second term. That's good news. On a personal front, on a show front, for the Mike Gallagher Show, we're about 25 kids away from hitting 900 sponsored children in our Angel Tree summer camp campaign. I think the number now is 874, 26. We just have to find 26 big-hearted members of our audience willing to sponsor a child for $200, and we're going to be at 900 children. My dream is 1,000. If I can go to my grave saying that in the spring of 2026, the Mike Gallagher Show audience donated $200,000 to send kids of prisoners to summer camps, my life will have been worth it. So I'm hoping and praying that you'll take a moment to go to MikeOnline.com. You'll see the counter there, the thermometer. It says 874. I'd love to get to 1,000. If we can get to 900 today, I've got a plan. I've got a scheme. If I can get to 900,

one of four Senate Republicans to again unite with the Democrats and block Trump's Save America Act. Look at what's going on right now in California. Oh, 24,000 late night ballots came in and they were all for the Democrat in California. Spencer Pratt didn't get one vote in the 24,000 mail-ins that we just happened to find overnight. There's nobody that believes that. There's nobody that accepts that. You'd have to be a fool. If we don't fix voter fraud in this country, we don't have a country anymore. And Susan Collins, Lisa Murkowski, that wretched senator from Alaska, Mitch McConnell, and Tom Tillis joined the Democrats last night to again try to block the SAVE Act, the Safeguarding American Voter Eligibility America Act. About 80% of Americans favor the SAVE Act. They favor voter ID. The vast majority of Republicans and Democrats believe in fixing our election system. How long does it take to count up all the votes on American Idol? Isn't that a show out in California? They can tabulate, 75, 100 million votes in an hour? But California can't manage to count the ballots for an election. And yet, these, I'm going to say it, really wicked Republicans, four of them, thwarting Trump and blocking the will of the people. And the only thing you can do is get rid of them. You got to vote them out of office. Tillis is gone. McConnell will be gone. Susan Collins, she's better than Graham Plattner? I'm not trying to be a smart aleck here. I'm not sure that the Nazi lover wouldn't be better than her. At least you know where he stands. According to the New York Times, he beats up his girlfriends. The guy's a creep. The guy's an absolute degenerate. Everybody knows he's a degenerate. Ro Khanna, I saw a post on social media where Ro Khanna goes through all of this litany of complaints about Judge Kavanaugh and Trump. You can't make this crap up. Ro Khanna, who is one of the biggest disgraces in the body politic, there's a post they found from X where Ro Khanna, this congressman from California, wrote, this was back in 2018. I believe Dr. Christine Blasey Ford. I believe Deborah Ramirez. I believe Anita Hill. Brett Kavanaugh should not be on the Supreme Court. And now he's traveling to Maine today to actually campaign for this cretin, Graham Plattner. You can't make this up. AOC, the other day, did you see her when she was asked about Graham Plattner? You know, believe all women? Humming. I don't want to weigh in. She was reduced to a babbling idiot, which doesn't take much. But she can't defend this. None of them can. But what do we do about our own? What do we do about the Susan Collinses? Somebody's got to explain Lisa Murkowski to me. Somebody has to explain Lisa Murkowski. I had to have my producer track down. Do you know the ICE funding that was passed overnight? The U.S. Senate, finally voted to fund ICE and Border Patrol through the end of Trump's second term. You know the one Republican vote against it? Lisa Murkowski. I said to Tracy, can you find what the reason is that she's against it? And it has something to do with the budget reconciliation process. She's got no reason. She just wants to be a yes vote with the Democrats. She wants to thwart the

0: Trump agenda. That constipated face looking ninny is against everything that Trump and MAGA and America First and Republicans stand for. And somebody's got to explain this to me. Is Alaska awash in crazy lunatic libs? Didn't Alaska produce Sarah Palin? I've been to Alaska on the Patriots Alaska cruise a bunch of times. Isn't it kind of a conservative state? Or are there a bunch of flaming Berkeley, Portland, Oregon, Birkenstock-wearing libs in Alaska? How does she stay there? How do the voters of Alaska tolerate her? So those are some of the questions I have for a Friday here in the Relief Factor Studios. Sorry for being a little cranky. I don't want to be. I want to be in a great mood. Maybe you can lift my spirits. My number is 800-655-MIKE. I have a question for you. When you hear that Tom Tillis, who's on his way out from North Carolina, Susan Collins, Lisa Murkowski, and Mitch McConnell again unite with Democrats against Trump, what do we do with our own? What do we do with our own swamp? How can they not get rid of Lisa Murkowski by now? What's it going to take for Alaskans to reject this diabolical malcontent? I'm all ears. Let's kick it around for a few minutes here on the Mike Gallagher Show. 800-655-MIKE. 800-655-6453. Your voice. One number does it all, don't forget. You can text or you can call, because we're only just beginning for a Friday. 800-655-MIKE. Join me.
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10: This is Hugh Hewitt for townhall.com. The next few months are anniversary heavy for our nation. Before the fireworks of the 250th 4th of July begin, try with family and friends to agree on what we are celebrating. Try as well to articulate how we defend what our country has long been committed to. We're also only 3 months away from the 25th anniversary of the 9/11 terrorist attacks by Al-Qaeda. The great and awful anniversaries are connected by that which the first proclaimed and which the second attempted to end, freedom. We ought to spend the part of this celebration in reflecting on and admiring the courage of not just those who voted yes on the Declaration, but also those who had the courage to actually sign their names to that document on August 2nd, 1776. This brace of anniversaries ahead should remind every American that ours is a unique and enduring commitment to human liberty. May we all renew our commitment to the country's first principles. I'm Hugh Hewitt.

0: Gallagher.
1: I really feel for the American voter, for the American Republican, for the American common sense citizen. Not only do we have to beat back these lunatic Democrats, but we've got to beat back the rhinos. Lisa Murkowski is the quintessential Republican in name only. I was just reading an article from Matt Margolis over at PJ Media, the real reason Murkowski is undermining election integrity. This is a woman who has no intention of integrity in our elections. She has no intention of getting anything done that would achieve that. And wait till you hear the real reason. I mean, she once invoked, and this is what she hopes you won't, that no one will remember. She voted to advance the John Lewis Voting Rights Advancement Act back in 2021. Had that bill passed, it would have forced states to get federal permission before changing their own voting laws. Her whole argument against the SAVE Act, evidently, is that it would federalize our elections. Well, if what she voted for in 2021, getting the federal government to give permission to states before they could change their own voting laws, if that's not federalizing elections, nothing is. She's a liar. She's a total wolf in sheep's clothing. She's disgusting. And for Alaskans to keep putting up with this miserable, wretched excuse of a senator is beyond me. 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We've got people all over the country. Maybe if you're familiar with Alaska, does Alaska have a big, wide swath of progressivism that I don't understand? 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And when prompted, say the keyword Mike Gallagher. You'll be connected to a Pure Talk rep right here in the U.S. of A. Friendly folks, great cell phone company. 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When prompted, say the keyword Mike Gallagher and make the switch to Pure Talk. Here's a WJ in Tampa Bay, Florida. WJ, tell me what we do about the problem of these rhinos that continue to thwart the Trump agenda.
2: Well, start off with, Mike, their cash cow, Mitch McConnell, will be leaving. Mitch McConnell put millions and millions of dollars in Murkowski's war chest the last go-around.
1: Yep.
2: Virtually defeated Sarah Palin because they used the percentages over in Alaska, and I believe the Democrats can cross over and vote. That's how she got reelected.
1: Well, exactly, and the ranked choice voting and all of that. I mean, she doesn't even have to be in the top.
2: Right.
1: Are you saying we just have to be patient and give it time? And goodbye, Mitch McConnell. Goodbye, Tom Tillis. Goodbye, maybe eventually Lisa Murkowski.
2: Mitch McConnell is not handling the purse strings anymore. Now, if Mr. Thune decides to pour a ton of money in her war chest, since I contribute to the Senate fun. I will be watching this very closely. If he puts a penny in her next war chest, if he's speaker, I got news for you. They will never get another dime from me again.
1: I got you. All right, WJ, good to hear from you. Making me a little better. You're cheering me up a little bit. I need to be cheered up a little bit. Lou, we got a couple of kids sponsored now. We're up to 876 kids. Come on, we got to get to 900. It's $200 to send a child of a prisoner to a Christian summer camp. Stacy in Louisville. Come on, Stacy, cheer me up.
0: Well, I can't cheer you up about Alaska, but I am very excited about America's 250th birthday and just living here and being able to see it and all of the decorations. So I was trying to cheer you up by saying, you know.
1: I like that. I like that. I like that. You're right. That does cheer me up, Stacy. That does. That helps a lot. She's right. It's a great point. I mean, here we are getting to experience the 250th birthday of the United States of America. Let that say, we forget that. We've got more good than bad. And I just want to continue to focus on what our challenges are, but I don't want to be miserable about it all. But again, how could I be miserable? Look at what we've done so far with this Angel Tree Summer Camp. Come on, let's help get us to 900 kids. And speaking of celebrating the 250th, don't forget the big Gulf of America cruise in November, November 14th through the 21st. Scott Jennings, Larry O'Connor, our new morning host on many stations around the country, Colonel Kurt Schlichter, Jen Horn, and I, we're all going to be your hosts. We're going to set sail out of Fort Lauderdale. You're going to have the time of your life, November 14th through the 21st. Hundreds have signed up. Come on, there's still room for you. 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
9: With SRN News, I'm John Scott. President Trump is again seeking to boost the struggling U.S. coal industry. A plan would spend nearly $700 million to support coal-fired power plants and coal exports. The administration will use authority under a Cold War-era national defense law to support 13 coal plants across the country and help build coal plants in Alaska and West Virginia. American Airlines temporarily suspending some routes this summer due to steep jet fuel costs. Amid the war with Iran, the airline says it adjusted service for select routes in August and September. Impacted travelers will be offered alternative arrangements or refunds. The Kennedy Center removing references to President Trump after a federal judge ruled that they were added illegally. This is SRN News.
10: From firearms and personal security to defense of the Second Amendment, BearingArms.com is the clearinghouse for guns, ammo, and the Second Amendment. The Secular Crew sees Iran getting aggressive.
11: The president had said, I want some stronger language in here. From Iranian state media, the Iranian negotiators will stop exchanging messages with the U.S., effectively shutting down any further negotiations. They are also saying that Iran will move to fully close the Strait of Hormuz as a response to this.
10: Secular, weeknights at 5, right before Larry Elder at 6 on AM 930, The Answer and TheAnswerSarasota.com.
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14: Today, expect sunny to partly cloudy skies with a high of 90. Tonight will be mostly cloudy with a low of 72. Tomorrow will be partly sunny with a high of 92. Sunday will have times of clouds and sun reaching a high of 93. On Monday, expect high thin cloudiness in the morning, then mostly cloudy conditions in the afternoon with a couple of showers and a thunderstorm. The high temperature will be 92. I'm meteorologist Jason Caterina. That's your exclusive AccuWeather forecast on AM 930, The Answer.
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1: There we go. 877 kids. We're creeping up. Come on. We're 23 kids away from getting to 900, which is my unofficial goal on a Friday, to sponsor a child of an American prisoner. Come on. We can do this. Can you imagine what it's going to feel like next week when we can all say that this audience donated $200,000? To spread the good news of Jesus Christ. These are kids that are going to get to go to a Christ-centered camp. This is a big deal. And I know I'm overboard, but I'm excited. Because right now we're at 877 kids. We're 23 children away from hitting 900 today. And if we hit 900 today, we'll get to 1,000 by next week. I need you. $25, $50, $100, whatever you can spare. To bless these children of American prisoners. It's the Prison Fellowship Ministry. It's the Angel Tree Summer Camp Campaign. And we're pulling out all the stops to get to 1,000. And with God's help, we'll get there. 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You'll see that counter. It says right now, 877 kids. That means I just need 46 people within the sound of my voice to pop in $100. If 46 of you will take a couple of minutes out of your day to go to MikeOnline.com and donate $100, we'll get to 900 today. And you'll feel better because you're doing God's work. Come on, let's do it. How could I not be in a good mood? Look, Nancy Pelosi will put a smile on your face. I mean, if Graham Plattner and the terrorist sympathizer in New Jersey isn't a good enough example of the state of today's Democrat Party? How about good old battle axe herself, Nancy Pelosi? Apparently, a reporter from Lindell TV, Mike Lindell's TV network has had a little bit of a history with Nancy Pelosi. She wants to know why Nancy Pelosi didn't bring in the National Guard on January 6th. And she has asked this question of Mrs. Pelosi before. So she did it again yesterday. And this is great stuff. This is so fun. The way Mediaite puts it, Representative Nancy Pelosi had strong words for Lindell TV reporter Allison Steinberg yesterday. Here was the exchange. Now, you got to picture this. I hope you're able to watch on Salem News Channel, because if you see the clip, it's even funnier than what you're going to hear on the radio, because she's walking with great difficulty. Now, I don't want to make fun of her. How old is she? What is she, 90, 95, 98? I forget. She's got the dentures and the facelifts and the, you know, look, we all want to get old and happy. I just want to be retired. I don't want to be 99 and shuffling around the halls of Capitol Hill like she is. So she's walking with great difficulty. And this young, pesky Lindell TV reporter decides to come up to her with a camera and a microphone. Hilarity ensues.
15: Last time I asked you about January 6th, why you turned the National Guard away on January 6th, you told me to shut up and that I was repeating Republican talking.
16: You're not going to shut up again because you're speaking lies. And
15: but you're right here. You're right here on the record saying, I'll admit it.
16: No, I did not admit it. The president never sent, would agree to send the National Guard. Don't waste your time or mine on you.
15: Why was your daughter filming you on January 6th?
16: Why don't you get away?
15: These are just questions the American people want answers to.
16: No, you know what? I don't even think you're a real journalist. You work for Mike the Pillow Man?
15: Actually, I do, and we're very proud.
16: Don't consider that journalism. Mike the Pillow Man, that's not journalism. I don't have any reason to talk to you.
15: I'd love to give you a free pillow.
16: I want you to record this. I want people to know that you are not a real journalist. You work for Mike the Pillow Man, and all you do is spout untruths. Okay. Get away from me.
15: You can insult me all you want.
16: Get away from me.
17: Thank you, guys.
15: Thank you, Congresswoman. We'll give you my pillow so you can have a nice sleep tonight, okay? Take care.
1: And she's Mike Pillow Man. Mike Pillow Man, she calls him. And you can see her, and she's huffing, and she's puffing. You get away from me. You get away from me. And your little dog, too. Get away. Be gone. You're with Mike the Pillow Man. Gosh, that's great stuff. How could that not? She is 86 years old, by the way. Now, you know, hey, she's like Donald Trump's elder sister. And I don't mean to make fun of her age, but when she's barely able to walk and she's going down the hall and she's stumbling, when she's having such a hard time, and this young, pretty, you know, vivacious reporter has got this long microphone. Get away from me. You're with Mike, my pillow. You're Mike Pillow Man. Are you Mike Pillow Man? Come on. How good is that? This is today's Democrat Party. Do you get it? Now, look, we've got our own relics. I know that. But bye-bye, Mitch McConnell. You know, bye-bye some of the... And being old in and of itself isn't certainly a disqualifier. But when you're old and cranky, I think I posted last night on X, MyPillow promo code Cranky Nancy. When you're old and cranky, that's just hilarious. I could play that all day long. Should we play it again? Should we play it one more time? Because the beginning got a little clipped off. I want to play just the very beginning. Well, let's play the whole thing. Hey, come on, it's worth it. In fact, while we're playing it, do me a favor. Look, we got another kid sponsored in the Angel Tree Prison. Come on, we need about 45 people to pop in $100 at MikeOnline.com to sponsor a child to go to a Christian summer camp. the son or daughter of an American prisoner. So while we're playing the clip, as you're laughing along with everybody else, do a little bit of God's work here and sponsor a child at one of the Prison Fellowship Angel Tree summer camps. I think we've got to play this one more time.
15: Hi, Congresswoman Pelosi. Last time I asked you about January 6th, why you turned the National Guard away on January 6th, you told me to shut up and that I was repeating Republican talking.
16: You're not going to shut up again because you're speaking lies.
15: And but you're right here. You're right here on the record saying, I'll admit it.
16: No, I did not admit it. The president never sent, would agree to send the National Guard. Don't waste your time or mine on you.
15: Why was your daughter filming you on January 6th?
16: Why don't you get away?
15: These are just questions the American people want answers to.
16: No, know what? I don't even think you're a real journalist. You work for Mike the Pillow Man?
15: Actually, I do, and we're very proud.
16: Don't consider that journalism. Mike the Pillow Man, that's not journalism. I don't have any reason to talk to you.
15: I'd love to give you a free pillow.
16: I want you to record this. I want people to know that you're not a real journalist. You work for Mike the Pillow Man, and all you do is spout untruths.
15: Okay.
16: Get away from
15: me. You can insult me all you want.
16: Get away from me.
17: Thank you, guys.
15: Thank you, Congresswoman. We'll give you a my pillow so you can have a nice sleep tonight, okay? Take care.
1: And she says, we'll get you a pillow so you get a nice sleep. And you can see she's like licking her, Nancy Pelosi's like chomping her gums. And she's huffing and through that whole diatribe, she's wagging her finger at this girl's face. She's like sticking her finger in the young woman's face. Get away from me. Get away. Oh, Tracy, we got to get this out on the text line. Because if you haven't seen this, this is sure to put a smile on your face. We'll come up with a keyword. We'll do a keyword here. In fact, I'll tell you right off the bat, the keyword is going to be cranky. But give Tracy like about 3 minutes to get it turned around. But the keyword is cranky, so you can actually see the deliciousness of that exchange. Now, again, this is one of the superstars of the Democrat Party. The party is in shambles. You know it and I know it. What they're doing in California is criminal. And everybody knows how bad it is. I saw something last night that was astounding. Shouldn't surprise anybody. 24,000, a late night ballot drop last night of 24,000 votes. Spencer Pratt in the Los Angeles mayoral race didn't get a single vote out of 24,000. Now, you know that's impossible. You know that can't happen. The odds of that happening have got to be about a gazillion to one. They're cheating. They're cheating. You know it, I know it, and they know it. You know why they're cheating? Because it's the only way they can win. This is the party of Nancy Pelosi. This is the party of Graham Plattner. This is the party of the guy's name in New Jersey who was the driver for the blind sheik. This is the party lining up behind that punk who plunged a knife into the chest of the young football player in Texas. This is the party that celebrates Charlie Kirk's murder. This is the party that downplays physical violence, like the New York Times tried to do with Graham Plattner. That's a doozy, too, the way the New York Times covered this. They have this big bombshell report in the New York Times, came out yesterday, about Graham Plattner. This is classic. This is classic New York Times. I got to find this headline for you. The guy was such a creep, apparently, that he's got ex-girlfriends coming out talking about all the horrific things he did to them. You know, like violent behavior. You know how the New York Times characterized it? I'm not kidding you. I'm going to read you the headline. Several women who dated Graham Plattner recall unsettling behavior. Unsettling behavior. And the behavior? Oh, yeah. Unsettling, all right. They go into details, first of all, about the Nazi tattoo, where he fondly called it my Totenkopf. He knew exactly what the Nazi tattoo was. But they go into explaining his behavior. One girlfriend said he regularly grabbed her by the shoulders, sometimes hard enough to leave marks. On one occasion, yanked her out of the cab, out of a cab, by her wrist after an argument when she wanted to stay in the car. During one argument, he twisted her arm behind her back, shoved her into a bedroom, held the door closed from the other side so she couldn't get out. Eventually, she fell asleep. She said, it hurt. It didn't break my arm, but it hurt. Now, that's physical abuse, right? That's assault. The New York Times calls it unsettling behavior. Yeah, it's unsettling, all right. And over in California, the guy over on CNN reports, for whatever reason, the late mail-in votes in key races tend to pull Democrats ahead. Yeah, for whatever reason. So that's why the Democrats are in trouble. And everybody knows it. Yeah, the MyPillow, the Mike the MyPillow guy. Is that like the guy, the one on Drury Lane? Oh, that's funny stuff. Yeah, that's the key word, cranky, if you want to see that clip of Nancy Pelosi browbeating the Lindell TV reporter. Just text the keyword cranky to 800-655-6453. You're going to want to see that clip. It is hysterical. Our number, 800-655-MIKE, for you to jump aboard and join us. We'll put your voice front and center here on the Mike Gallagher Show.

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1: Oh, come on. We're 20 kids now away from hitting 900. We're at 880 kids. This is so fun. Come on, let's get there right now. I got an idea. I've got an idea. We need $4,000, right, to get to 900. 900 children who will go to a Christian summer camp. I'll tell you what I'll do. If you're willing to call the show right now, pull out your Amex, get out your credit card. 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What do you say? Call right now. Tracy and Alex will take your information. 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We'll chat. 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Coming up, you know the one thing I like about California, even if Spencer Pratt and Steve Hilton wind up not advancing, the whole country is going to see right through the scam that is the corrupt voting system of California. I think that's pretty important. 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
7: With SRN News, I'm John Scott. Israel's Air Force has struck parts of southern Lebanon, and the military issued evacuation orders for 9 villages. Lebanon's state news agency reporting 6 people were killed. The strikes come after Hezbollah rejected a ceasefire agreement, demanding a complete Israeli withdrawal. The war threatens efforts to end the Iran conflict and reopen the Strait of Hormuz. President Trump wants to boost America's coal industry.
8: President Trump is announcing a major investment in the coal industry as the administration moves to expand domestic energy production and strengthen America's energy independence.
9: As a result of the $700 million investment that I'm announcing today, we will protect 14 coal plants and 42 coal mines. It's a tremendous number. And build 2 new coal plants and 1 massive new export terminal, because we're exporting coal. Coal's a great business, and really a big business, and it's real power. It's in terms of power, there's really nothing like it.
8: Willie Nelson, The White House.
7: Chinese leader Xi Jinping traveling to North Korea next week. It will be his first visit in years. In Sri Lanka, a deadly blaze in a nursing home.
10: Fire at an unregistered nursing home in western Sri Lanka has killed at least 12 people and injured 8 others. Police say the fire started late Wednesday at the home for the elderly in Angurawa Tota town. 51 residents were rescued, including people with mental illnesses. The director of the home has been arrested on suspicion of causing deaths through negligence. An investigation is underway. The facility was overcrowded, housing 71 people in a space meant for about 15. Officials had previously warned the management to follow laws and guidelines. I'm Karen Shemath.
7: This is SRN News.
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16: Today we'll bring a mix of sunshine and clouds with a high of 90. Tonight, expect mostly cloudy skies with a low of 72. Tomorrow will be partly sunny with a high of 92. Sunday will have intervals of clouds and sun, reaching a high of 93. On Monday, the morning will start with high thin clouds, turning mostly cloudy in the afternoon with a few showers and a thunderstorm. The high temperature for Monday will be 92. I'm meteorologist Jason Caterina. That's your exclusive AccuWeather forecast on AM 930, The Answer.
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19: From the wild world of DC politics to America's culture clash, brace yourself for the reality check you've been waiting for. The one and only Mike Gallagher.
1: We got nothing but good news today. Honest to gosh, I know there are challenges. We're pulling our hair out over California. They still can't count the ballots out there. And it's not looking great for Spencer Pratt for mayor of Los Angeles. I don't even know about Steve Hilton. If they won't come up with enough votes overnight, you know, late at night with these mail-in ballots. But look at some of the good news that we can celebrate together. The Donald Trump economy, it was just announced moments ago, breaking news, more than doubled the jobs expectations. Last month's revised job numbers, 172,000 jobs. Now, they had estimated about half of that. CNBC is stunned. Where do you hear the guy over at CNBC? The Trump economy is working. Republican leadership is working. And as long as we don't get in the way of it, overnight, the Senate funded ICE and Border Patrol. The Democrats are miserable. Only Lisa Murkowski voted against funding ICE through the end of Trump's term. Here she goes again. Back to California for a moment. A 24,000 late night mail-in batch was dropped. Not one vote for Spencer Pratt. Yeah, that's legitimate. Sure. That's going really well. They're a laughingstock. California is a nationwide laughingstock. That's why we need the SAVE Act. But we've got nothing but good things to celebrate.

0: ministers to the children of American prisoners. And for $200, you can sponsor a child for an entire week to go to a summer camp. These kids would never get that kind of an opportunity in their lives. A lot of these kids are being raised by their grandparents, their aunts, their uncles. They have a mom or dad, or maybe a mom and dad in prison. And you're going to save their summer. You'll get to deliver them to a Christ-centered summer camp for a week. It's $200, right? I've got this crazy number in my head that I think we can hit. I think we're going to get to 1,000 children. And I said today, if you're willing to make a $2,000 donation to sponsor 10 kids, I'll sponsor the other 10 kids and we'll get over 900 kids. And my invitation was, call the show, make the $2,000 tax deductible donation. I'll match your $2,000 so we can get over 900. And you can promote your business, your company. Maybe you're a realtor. Maybe you're an insurance agent. Maybe you got a plumbing company. And along comes Steve Walter from Longboat Key, Florida. And Steve Walter, first of all, can I just say God bless you and thank you for helping us get over 900 sponsored kids with your $2,000 donation. Please know how grateful we are to you, sir.
1: Yes, sir. Thank you. And thank you for everything that you do.
0: Well, it's an honor.
1: It's an honor to participate.
0: Well, and what a blessing you've been, because we're going to get to 1,000 kids, which is kind of crazy to think that this audience is going to contribute over $200,000, and you've just become a big part of that. So if you don't mind, can you go ahead and let us sing the praises of the Walter Group Real Estate in Longboat Key, Florida? 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
1: 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Thank you. It's my wife and I run a boutique real estate agency on Longboat Key. 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
0: wow.
1: It is not about us getting recognition, but to help you in your efforts to create opportunities for kids to participate in a Christ-centered summer camp that they wouldn't otherwise be able to. It's humbling, and it's not about our business. We're just happy to support the cause that you put so much energy into.
0: It's the proverbial win-win. You know, I get to promote a wonderful company like the Walter Group Real Estate out of Longboat Key, and you and your wife, Janet, and you get to send a bunch of kids to summer camp. And Steve, I'm so gratified. I come to work, I'm a little cranky about the election crap going on in California. I'm cranky about the rhinos. I get mad about Lisa Murkowski and Susan Collins, all this stuff that we're facing. And then along comes Steve Walter, along comes your generosity and a reminder about how many kids are going to be blessed in this campaign, and you make it all worthwhile. So Steve, from the bottom of my heart, thank you, thank you, thank you. Please thank Janet for me, and I hope one of these days, since I'm not too far from your neck of the woods, we can sit down and break bread together. I'll take you out to dinner and as a thank you for what you just did.
1: Yes, sir. Thank you. We appreciate the opportunity to work with you and your match as well, right?
0: You got it. Oh no, it's already done. believe me. We work fast here at Team Gallagher. Don't worry. I matched your $2,000, and I'll bet you somebody else will come through too. But wow, knocking it out of the park, Steve. Thank you. God bless you.
1: You'll be writing a big check this afternoon, I believe.
0: You're a good man. You're a good man. Thank you, sir.
1: Thank you, Steve.
0: Walter, I really appreciate you. And again, if you're, hey, let's make it a win-win. You're looking for waterfront property somewhere in Longboat Key, the Sarasota area, anywhere throughout that region, you look up the Walter Group Real Estate and look for Steve and Janet Walter. You can find them online, I'm sure. Steve and Janet Walter, the Walter Group Real Estate, Longboat Key, Florida, helping us to get over 900 sponsored children. And I'll bet you by next week, we got a couple more days left, we're going to get to 1,000. We're going to get to 1,000. I want you to hear NBC's Steve Kornacki and Tom Yamas. I guess that's how you say it. I don't think it's Lamas. But I got to play this clip, because when I first saw this clip, I thought, yeah, what a coinkydink. Don't you find

0: it amazing that when elections are called on election night, Republicans win? When mail-in ballots are counted late, Democrats win. You got to check out this exchange between NBC's Steve Kornacki and Tom Yamas about the peculiar trend of how Democrats always manage to secure last-minute votes.
1: Why would those votes, we don't know what they're going to be, but why would the mail-in votes, the later votes, break for Rahman, possibly? Because that is the pattern in California with this system. I mean, we've seen this now probably for about a decade out there. It's those votes that get tabulated after Election Day. They tend to be, almost always are, heavily, heavily Democratic. We've seen this in congressional races in California now over the last decade or so, where on election night we've had cases, a number of them, where the Republican candidate is ahead at the end of election night, and then it's a process over days, sometimes even weeks, in these key congressional races, where just with every one of the updates, like you just saw right here in L.A., the Democrats get closer and closer and closer and end up pulling ahead. It's that the Democratic vote, for whatever reason, tends to use the mail a lot more than the Republican voters do, and they tend to send them in much later than the Republican votes do. We've seen
0: for
1: this for a
0: whatever
1: time in California.
0: For whatever reason, he looks into the camera. For whatever reason, when the mail-in ballots get counted late, it swings Democrat. Now, on election night, the Republicans tend to win here in California. But when they take days and weeks to count the mail-in ballots, for whatever reason, the Democrats, what do you know? They win. Last night it was reported that there was a late-night ballot drop in the Los Angeles mayoral race. Out of 24,000 ballots, are you ready for this? Out of 24,000 votes, Spencer Pratt didn't get a single vote. Now, the odds of that happening are about a gazillion to one. You know it. I know it. They know it. They're cheating. You know they're cheating. They laugh in your face as they cheat. Even the reporter there at NBC, oh, well, for whatever reason, I don't know. It's a phenomenon. It's like Halley's Comet. When the late night ballot drops come in, it always seems to be Democrats winning out here in California. I don't know. Boy, does that sound familiar to you? Do you remember going to bed in 2020 with Trump ahead in a landslide? And you woke up and you said, what? Biden won by a whisker? Wow. Look, yesterday, again, Republicans had a chance, along with some Democrats, to pass the SAVE Act. Four Republicans, Lisa Murkowski, Tom Tillis, Mitch McConnell, who am I missing? Trying to do it by memory. Murkowski, Mitch McConnell, Tom Tillis, oh yeah, of course, Susan Collins. Once again, those four Republicans joined with their Democrat friends across the aisle to reject a bill that 80%+ of Americans are in favor of, the Save America Act. Last poll I saw was about 82%. And yet Susan Collins, Lisa Murkowski, Mitch McConnell, Tom Tillis said, nope. We're not going to have election integrity in California. We want to let them cheat in California. We want to let them cheat wherever they want to cheat. It's disgusting. It's infuriating. And Alaska, how do you explain Lisa Murkowski? Do you know that last night when they funded ICE through the end of Trump's second term, she was the only Republican to vote against that? She doesn't even want to fund ICE and Border Patrol. That's what a wretched excuse of a senator Lisa Murkowski is. It's hard not to get angry. Look, I'm in a great mood with all the good stuff going on. Jobs report came out. That's good news. A lot of good things to celebrate, but we got a lot of challenges ahead of us as well. 1-800-655-MIKE is our number. 19 past the hour. We're in the Relief Factor studios. 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
1: Don't look now, but the Trump economy continues to soar. Last month's jobs report just came in. 172,000 jobs added last month, which is a huge revision up from what was forecast, leaving Rick Santelli over at CNBC visibly stunned moments ago.
2: Data is out, the May jobs report. 172,000. Is there any doubt that this anecdotal evidence about a good labor market has been very correct? That is a really strong number. And last month, well, we had a revision from 115,000 to 179,000, which means the two-month revision has got to be over 90,000. That is a good number. Even manufacturing posted a 7,000 job gain. So how strong is 172,000? That would be the best number since 185,000 in March. These are solid numbers. If we look at what's going on with average hourly earnings come in at 3/10 as expected.
1: I mean, here we go. With all the gloom and doom that the Democrats are pretending America is suffering through, this country is got a roaring economy. And it's not just me shouting into the wind here. The legacy media today is going to be forced to acknowledge it. Now, they'll minimize it. They'll try to sugarcoat it. They'll try to focus on something else. But this is America today. And you got to be aware of that. And this is why we got to keep it going. This is why Republicans have to win in November. This is why solid America First Republicans have to succeed. 800-655-MIKE, 27 past the hour. We got to go back to California because I know it's infuriating. There is an upside to it. The upside is that, again, at least we get to see what corruption, what real wicked, gross, desperate power grabs look like. 24,000 late night ballots come in the Los Angeles mayoral race. Not a single vote cast for Spencer Pratt. You know they're cheating. I know they're cheating. They know they're cheating. And they're laughing at us. 800-655-MIKE. We'll get your reaction to all of it coming up. Let me take a little bit of a thank you. 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
4: With SRN News, I'm John Scott. Israel's Air Force has struck parts of southern Lebanon, and the military issued evacuation warning for 9 villages. Lebanon State News Agency reports 6 people were killed. The strikes come after Hezbollah rejected a ceasefire agreement, demanding a complete Israeli withdrawal. The war is threatening efforts to end the Iran conflict and reopen the Strait of Hormuz. Chinese leader Xi Jinping travels to North Korea next week in what will be his first visit in years. His trip will be the latest in a series of steps by China to reinforce its close ties with its nuclear-armed neighbor, whose leader Kim Jong-un has reached out to Russia in recent years. President Vladimir Putin says Russia will strengthen its air defenses to counter recent Ukrainian drone attacks. Those attacks have reached deep inside his country. This is SRN News.
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8: Today will be a mix of sun and clouds with a high of 90. Tonight, expect mostly cloudy skies with a low of 72. Tomorrow will bring partly sunny conditions with a high reaching 92. On Sunday, anticipate a mix of clouds and sun throughout the day with a high temperature of 93. I'm meteorologist Jason Caterina. That's your exclusive AccuWeather forecast on AM 930. 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
1: 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Speaking of fun, I can't get enough of the Nancy Pelosi exchange with a Lindell TV reporter. This is classic stuff. I'll play that for you here in just a moment. Also, somebody on our X account just posted, Prepper Bob just posted that this is too funny not to share. Over at the Babylon Bee, they report, California announces they have finished counting the votes. Ronald Reagan has won the 1966 governor's race. I mean, that's how bad it is. What's it like to live in California and know that you're the laughing stock of America? 24,000 middle of the night mail-in ballots get counted, not one for Spencer Pratt, this independent reality TV star who has captivated people in Los Angeles, challenging the ridiculously incompetent Karen Bass. You remember her, right? The mayor that decided to hop on a plane and fly over to Ghana instead of dealing with the crisis of the wildfires? You know her, the mayor that presides over a city that has turned into a cesspool, a city of crime, violence, drug addicts, filth, corruption. After the Palisades fires, $100 million raised, none of it going to the homeowners. There has to be a mass exodus from California. There's just no way. President Trump himself is dealing with, is addressing the election fraud. And look, this is a guy who's never, ever let go of his belief that 2020 was stolen from him. He will never, you know, in a way, what's happening in California kind of vindicates people who find the outcome of 2020 very dubious. It's the exact same, we're seeing the same thing play out in California that played out in the country. On election night, Trump well ahead. Then they started counting let's count the late night overnight ballots. Oh, look at that. Biden's coming out of nowhere. And of course, anecdotally, you looked around at that campaign. There's Trump chugging along, rallies, hundreds of thousands of people every week. Biden's in a parking lot with six cars wearing a mask. You remember that crazy, awful, horrific campaign cycle where Biden won? Here was what President Trump said yesterday at the White House about the, what he calls, strange vote counting system in California.
2: You know, this country needs a fair press. And one thing I think that's done is expose how corrupt our media is. And I really do, while we're here, I hope the media looks at this election that's taking place in California, where they think it'll take 7 or 8 days to count the votes. Can you believe this? I mean, they spend all that money on the machines, the big voting machines. They think it's going to be 7 or 8 days before we know who won the election. But the numbers are looking strange because without any vote counting, the numbers dropped very precipitously for two Republicans that are doing well, that had been doing well. And I hope you're all watching it because I'm watching it very closely.
1: Well, I'm glad he is. I think the nation is watching it very closely. I don't know if it's going to matter. Will there be any accountability? Perhaps. If they're cheating, if there's fraud and corruption, will there be accountability? I want to ask you a very serious question. And I mean this from the heart. Look, it's Friday. We've had a quite a week. Great things are happening in this country. Great things are occurring with our Angel Tree summer camp campaign. My gosh, what are we at? 902 kids right now? Before this is over, we're going to send 1,000. I'm convinced of this. My prayer is we're going to send 1,000 kids to a Christian summer camp. Now, that's unbelievable. That's $200,000 that this audience, all small donations. We don't have any big $10,000, $20,000, $50,000 donors. Some people have stepped up with $1,000, $2,000, but for the most part, it's this audience collectively doing God's work. More on that in just a moment. But I want to ask you a very heartfelt question. It was released last night. I saw this in the, I think it was the Los Angeles Times online. In last night's ballot drop, now listen to me carefully. In last night's ballot drop, Spencer Pratt received 0 votes out of 24,000. I want to dare you to call this show right now and tell me that's legit. I want you to tell me right now that you can say with a straight face that as they're counting the mail-in ballots days after the election in California, and this guy Spencer Pratt, who has captured hearts and minds and gotten incredible support, even from Democrats, because they're fed up with having to go out of their house in Los Angeles and look over their shoulder and be afraid that they're going to get shot to death or robbed, assaulted. They're tired of the conditions in Los Angeles. They're tired of the corruption. I want you to tell me that you think it's legit that in last night's ballot drop, 24,000 votes were counted, not a single vote for Spencer Pratt. You tell me that's legit. 800-655-MIKE, 800-655-6453. Your call's coming up here in just a moment. Let me first of all tell you, though, about Father's Day around the corner. You're looking for something really special for Dad? I am thrilled about My Grilly. 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Just in time for Father's Day. Rick's in Clearwater, Florida. Hey, Rick, happy Friday. How are you, sir?
3: Happy Friday to you too, sir. My comment is this. You know, Donald Trump has been saying, oh, there's election fraud, this fraud. He's taken it to court. He's had no evidence. As a matter of fact, some of his lawyers have been disbarred because they take these gut reactions to court with no evidence, and they've lost their license.
1: I'm intrigued.
3: I appreciate your comment.
1: I got it.
3: Until
1: I appreciate
3: then,
1: your.
3: I can say it with a straight face. You got nothing.
1: Let me respond to what you just said because I find it intriguing.
3: Sure.
1: I find it intriguing that you chose to change the subject. I mean, you're saying that Trump claims that there's fraud that never was proven. I asked a very direct question, Rick, and I'm sure you're a reasonably intelligent guy. reasonably. 24,000 late night ballots come in last night in L.A. Let me finish my question. 24,000 ballots come in, not a single vote for Spencer Pratt. As your reasonable intelligence would inform you, you think that sounds legitimate, Rick?
3: It sounds legitimate because the Republican ticket is just out of gas, number one. The second reason is that is not proof.
1: What's not true? It's not proof of election fraud. Right. You think it's legit that 24,000 ballots come in a race that's been hotly contested. Everybody knows Spencer Pratt has been neck and neck with Karen Bass all along. 24,000 late night ballots come in and you say, well, that's not proof of any fraud. Are you serious, Rick?
3: It's not.
1: Are you a troll? Are you a troll?
3: Very reasonable.
1: Are you pretending to be an out of touch lunatic, or are you putting on? You don't really mean that.
3: There's no need to it personally attack me.
1: I'm asking you. I think you're one of us. I think you're a conservative, and you're pretending to be a clown. I don't think you're really a clown. I think you're a troll. I think you're one of us. I really do.
3: By definition, you have not provided any proof or evidence.
1: When you do that, then I will.
3: The thing that we all do know is that the Republicans are a dying breed. I'm not surprised.
1: We're a dying breed. Yeah. And your party's doing great right now, right? Are you going to go out and campaign for Graham Plattner, Rick? You're going to go support the terrorist lover in New Jersey, Rick? Are you kidding me?
3: Where is your wall? Where's our wall?
1: You mean the zero border crossings? You mean the zero border crossings, Rick? The border is sealed tighter than a... I know you're one of us. You're just a clown. You're not really a clown. You're a smart guy. I'll bet you are more conservative than I am, and you're calling to pretend to be a caricature of a fool. We don't believe it. We don't believe you, Rick. Nobody's that stupid. Not even Rick in Clearwater, Florida. More coming up, 14 before the hour. That put a smile on my face. 800-655-MIKE.

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4: You know how I know Rick from Clearwater was a troll? I mean, forget the 24,000 late night ballot drop that everybody knows is absolutely virtually impossible that it occurred. That in a competitive race, Spencer Pratt didn't get a single vote out of 24,000 middle of the night mail-in ballots counted. Now, he knows that. Nobody's that big an idiot. But you know where he exposed himself? When he went to the border. And acted like there's no border security. There's no wall. By the way, as we all know, we talked about this earlier in the week, the DHS Secretary Mark Wayne Mullen testified under oath that DHS is on track to have a border wall completed from the Pacific Ocean to the Gulf of America by this time next year. The border wall, they're on track to have the whole primary wall done. Completed from the Pacific to the Gulf. Now, he knows that, too. That's why I know he's a troll. Eric, people are begging for the song. Look, I'm pretty good at this. I'm good. I'm not good at a lot of things. I am a failed, flawed person. I'm impatient. I'm impulsive. I get emotional. I get it. There's a lot of things wrong with me, but you know what I'm pretty good at? I'm pretty good at spotting the trolls. There's no way there's a guy driving around in his car in Clearwater who's going to call a talk show and say, well, sure, it's very legit, 24,000 ballots, and none of them were for the independent Spencer Pratt. And oh, by the way, where's the wall? What about the border security you guys always brag about? No way he's legit. Hit it, Eric.
5: I'm the grumpy old troll who lives under the bridge. Hey, I'm the grumpy old troll who lives under the bridge.
4: 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Come on. I've years of honing this. I don't like to brag. I don't like to be pretentious, but I'm number 9 for a reason, okay? 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Thomas in New Brunswick, New Jersey, holding patiently. Thomas, welcome aboard. How are you, sir?
6: Hi, Mike. Good morning.
4: You were right, and that was fun because we had Alex knew it. Alex, good for you. Alex nailed that troll from an hour away. Here's Mike in Seattle, Washington. Hey, Mike, how are you?
7: Fine. My banker says he deals with identity theft. And
4: oh, my gosh. I mean, are we smelling burning toast? Let's try Chuck in Portland, Oregon. Chuck, how are you?
8: Good, Mike. Hey, I just wanted to tell you that this exact same thing that's going on in California now in the mayoral race happened in Portland, Oregon for the governor's race back in 2010 when it was Chris Dudley, who was a former Portland Trailblazer in the NBA versus the corrupt John Kitzhaber. I was in the Dudley camp celebrating his win election night when he was ahead by almost 20,000 votes. And the following morning, all of a sudden, it's announced on the radio that they found 20,000 votes, all for Kitzhaber, and that somehow were not counted. And so they
4: 20,000 votes.
8: What?
4: Whoa!
8: Over 20,000. Same thing. Exactly.
4: That's the thing, Chuck. This isn't new. This is an old playbook for them. They do this all the time, and then you got clowns who want to defend it and pretend that it's legitimate. We're all in on it. They know they're cheating. We know they're cheating. Coming up, what do you think would happen in America if a white kid plunged a knife into the heart of a black kid and killed him? But what's happening right now in Texas over this Carmelo Anthony story? Holy cow, wait till you hear how this thing is playing out as the trial gets underway. We'll bring it all to you next on the Mike Gallagher Show. Stay with us. 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
14: With SRN News, I'm John Scott. U.S. employers adding 172,000 jobs in May as the labor market continued to show resilience in the face of rising costs from the Iran war. The Labor Department reporting job growth was down slightly last month, from a revised 179,000 in April. The unemployment rate staying at a low 4.3%. The Senate passed a bill funding President Trump's immigration enforcement agencies early Friday, after weeks of delays and backlash to an unrelated billion-dollar settlement fund that nearly derailed the bill.
15: Senators voted 52-47 to pass the $70 billion legislation to fund Immigration and Customs Enforcement and Border Patrol for the next 3 years, through the end of President Trump's term, after Democrats blocked the money for months. The bill will now head to the House, which is expected to take it up next week. The final vote came just before 5 a.m., after Republicans narrowly defeated multiple attempts by members of both parties to add language to the bill that would permanently ban Mr. Trump's settlement fund for allies who believe that they've been politically persecuted. Bernie Bennett, Washington.
14: China and North Korea holding talks next week.
16: Chinese leader Xi Jinping will travel to North Korea next week in what will be his first visit in years. The trip, the latest in a series of steps by China to reinforce its close ties with its nuclear-armed neighbor, whose leader, Kim Jong-un, has reached out to Russia in recent years, notably by sending troops and conventional weapons to support the war against Ukraine. The next week meeting announcement was made by both countries on Friday, a day after North Korea unveiled a new facility to produce nuclear fuel fuel. Experts say the plant's disclosure implies that Kim is eager to cement his country's status as a nuclear weapons state ahead of Xi's visit. I'm Charles Delezma.
14: And the vote counting continues in the race for governor in California after Tuesday's election. This is SRN News. Some states are giving Pride Month a pass.
17: Arkansas and Utah will not be celebrating the LGBT lifestyle in June. They've declared it Fidelity Month, focusing on, quote, cultivating fidelity to God, family, community, and country, according to Arkansas Republican Governor Sarah Huckabee Sanders. Alabama is celebrating Strong Families Month, and in Indiana, Republican Governor Mike Braun has branded June Nuclear Family Month. Tennessee is following suit. Michael Harrington reporting.
14: The Trump administration put dozens of college campuses under investigation last year and cut federal funding unless they addressed issues such as anti-Semitism and transgenderism. Now federal officials are taking a wider approach. Multiple agencies are rewriting rules governing grants for all of higher education. New rules under consideration would require colleges to end diversity, equity, and inclusion policies and ensure they include more conservative voices. This is SRN News. Get set for a rare blue micromoon this weekend.
18: It's when a blue moon that's also the most distant and smallest-looking full moon of the year rises. The brilliant star Antares will photobomb Sunday's spectacle for a celestial three-for-one. A blue moon occurs every 2 or 3 years when a second full moon squeezes into a single month. May 1st saw this month's first full moon. The upcoming full moon will be farther from Earth than usual at a distance of 252,360 miles. That will make the moon seem a bit smaller and dimmer. Keith Peters reporting.
14: Australian officials confiscating more than 100,000 illegal live cockroaches from a breeder. The haul, worth over $140,000, included Madagascar hissing and Dubia cockroaches, both species illegal to import, keep, or sell in Australia. That's due to potential environmental risk. More details at srnnews.com.
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24: This afternoon will be partly sunny with a high of 92. Tonight, expect mostly cloudy skies with a low of 73. Tomorrow will be partly sunny with a high of 93. Sunday will bring times of clouds and sun with a high of 93. Monday will be warm, starting with high thin cloudiness in the morning and transitioning to mostly cloudy skies in the afternoon. There is a chance of a couple of showers and a thunderstorm with a high of 95. I'm meteorologist Jason Caterina. That's your exclusive AccuWeather forecast on AM 930, The Answer.
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0: Stocks Now app. He's president of Gunderson Capital Management. 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
1: And welcome to the Friday edition of the Best Stocks Now show on this June the 5th. This is Bill Gunderson, Gunderson Capital Management, and I'm flying solo today. Barry is off, and I've got my voice back pretty much, so some people are glad, some people aren't glad that I have my voice back. I'll do my best. We've got a second round of sell-off going on today in the AI space, but as I think about it, you know, do you really think that it's over for the AI space with these multi-hundred-billion-dollar, trillion-dollar IPOs coming up with Anthropic and OpenAI and SpaceX? I think there's still plenty to be spent there in the AI space. And days like today come along from time to time, as you know, as you well know. We had a better-than-expected jobs report this morning. That's driving interest rates up, and that's one of the reasons why we have the market going down here. Right now, the Dow is down just 83 points to 51,478. The NASDAQ is down 1.3%, but that doesn't really tell the whole story because it's the Broadcoms and the AMDs and the Microns and the SanDisk, the biggest winners in the market so far this year. They're all down between 3 to 6% so far today as another round of profit-taking takes place. Bitcoin continues to get absolutely slaughtered. Bitcoin is now hitting 61,000 after visiting 125,000 late last year. I've been warning you about Bitcoin over and over and over and over again. It sucks. So welcome to today's Best Stocks Now show with professional money manager Bill Gunderson of Gunderson Capital Management. I do have some breaking news on the Best Stocks Now show. We will be now heard on in the Big Apple every day, Monday through Friday at 3 p.m. in the afternoon. Someone said if you can make it here, you can make it anywhere. So I guess I've made it now that my show is in New York City on their Salem's flagship station. And I'll be doing a live show June 22nd, I believe, from Times Square with Joe Piscopo. He's got more hair than I've got, but other than that, I think we're equals. So that will be a lot of fun. I'm meeting with the top brass here at Salem maybe next week, talking with them today, getting our show going here in the New York City area. And we're also vying for a couple other major markets across America with

ago as I looked at my five-year valuations on these stocks. But again, you're seeing some profit taking. We've had some huge gains in ARM, in Dell, in AMD, in Micron, in Arista Networks, in Celestica, on and on and on. And even though you had the sell-off yesterday in the AI stocks, and even a bigger one going on today, which doesn't worry me too much, the Dow hit a new record high yesterday. And we've talked many times about how earnings have grown from since 2009 to today. $600 or $60 in earnings back in 2009. Next year, we're looking at $380 per share in earnings, in S&P 500 earnings. And that is what has driven this market to new all-time highs. Well, a bad thing happened in the market today. The job market is too strong. You know how that works. May payrolls crush expectations. Anybody see a recession out there on the horizon yet? I keep looking. I don't see one as I look across the horizon. I look out at the ocean. I don't see a ship sailing in. I don't see a ship leaving. The economy seems to be fine right now. And in the meantime, record earnings continue to flow into the S&P 500. But that is driving rates up today. The 10-year is at 4.53. We've kind of been in a trading range this year between 4 and 4.5. We have a new Fed chair in Kevin Warsh. You know, what are the probabilities? I wish Barry was here. He could look up the probability markets of what they're expecting interest rates to do with Warsh at the helm. Will he cut rates? Or is inflation too hot? Will he raise rates because inflation is too hot? Will he leave rates alone? I think that very first Fed meeting is kind of a flip of a coin. If anything, I would guess that we might see a half point or quarter point rate cut. We'll see. How many jobs were created during the month of May? 172,000. 172,000 jobs were created in May. That exceeded the economists' expectations for a gain of 85,000. And you say, well, why should the market be selling off on that news? That's good news. No, that's how the market works sometimes. Good news is bad news for the market. And bad news is good news for the market. The market would have much rather seen a big miss in the employment numbers, and it would have reacted more favorably. That's just the way it is. The 30-year Treasury goes up to 5.0%. That reflects growing confidence in the economy and expectations that interest rates could remain elevated for longer than previously anticipated. So if you're looking for a cheap mortgage, that doesn't seem to be anywhere on the horizon right now. If you're looking to refi, why would anybody refi when most of the mortgages, long-term mortgages, were locked in years ago in the low threes? It creates a real conundrum for the real estate industry, for the mortgage industry, for the housing industry across the board. Well, if you're a retail investor and you say, how come the little guy never gets a shot at these huge IPOs that take place? Well, retail investors are expected to have an unusually broad opportunity to participate in SpaceX's upcoming initial public offering. You know, that means a couple of things to me. I just think that it's coming out at such a ridiculously high price. It makes no sense to invest in it at this level. And I also think that maybe that they need some of this retail investor money. I don't know. Maybe there's plenty of the wirehouse money to fill the bill there for SpaceX at $1.6 trillion.
But you've got several major brokers.

brokerage firms preparing to make shares available to individual customers. And in past newsletters, I've shown you a way that you can buy it through an ETF. I can't remember what the ETF is now, but 80% of that ETF is SpaceX. So why do you need to buy it, the shares themselves, when you can buy it now, probably at a lower price than what it comes public at, through an ETF? Fidelity, Charles Schwab, Robinhood, SoFi, E-Trade are among the platforms expected to distribute IPO shares. The Wall Street Journal reported Thursday, the number of shares available to retail buyers will depend in part on demand from institutional investors and wealthy clients. Who? What about the little guy who traditionally received the largest allocations in public offerings? Well, that's the way it's been in the past. If you're a top dollar client at Morgan Stanley, which I don't think is fair myself, or a top dollar client at Schwab or wherever, whatever the case may be, those are the people that usually get access to these IPOs. I'm not so sure that SpaceX is going to rocket higher. You're going to get filled, right, wherever it opens up, not at the price it goes public at. Well, this is the Best Talks Now show. We got a lot to talk about today. We'll be right back.

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1: 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At Gunderson Capital, we have refined a holistic approach to planning and portfolio construction, with a focus on ensuring all of your investment assets are working in tandem to satisfy your financial goals. 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If you haven't had a financial review in a while or would like to learn more about our planning process, I encourage you to give me a call at 855-611-BEST. That's 855-611-2378.
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0: back here to the second quarter of today's Best Docs Now show. I actually misspoke there before the close. I thought about it after we went to break. If you get in on the IPO, okay, you're going to get the IPO price. I saw the price the other day. Elon Musk was throwing out a number. Of course, the market will determine what the IPO price is. Okay, so you'll get whatever the IPO price is. Then when it opens up, if it opens up way higher than the IPO price, you will capture that gain. If it opens up way lower than the IPO price, you'll capture that loss. So it cuts both ways. Now, generally speaking, but you know, this to me is a different kind of animal, because there's so much, so many shares coming out and at such a high price. I just don't know that it's going to rocket higher, as the name would suggest. SpaceX, biggest IPO of all time. I don't remember an IPO coming out this big. Maybe there has been one, but 1.6, 1.8 trillion, whatever it comes out at. So here's some of the parameters here. If you have an account at Charles Schwab, it requires customers to maintain at least 100,000 in brokerage assets to participate, which is pretty low, actually. Usually it's a lot higher than that. Fidelity, which has previously required balances ranging from 100 to 500,000, is lowering its minimum requirement to just $2,000. You'll meet the minimum requirements with if you have $2,000 at Fidelity. I don't know. I just don't see it rocketing higher on day one. I could be wrong, but that's what I predict. Okay. Morgan Stanley, now here's the other article on this. I don't know how you even come up with this number, to be honest with you. Morgan Stanley sees SpaceX revenue, that would be sales, not earnings, sales, reaching $3.4 trillion by 2040. Well, that's 14 years from now. How do you predict what sales will be 14 years from now at a company that is going to try something that's never been proven yet, data centers in space? Yeah, well, that's what they say. I mean, if that's the case, if you take $3.4 trillion in revenue and you put a 5 or 6 multiple price-to-sales ratio on that, you get about $20 trillion. Which would then be the value of the company 14 years from now, and it's going public at $1.6 trillion. That's just basic back-of-the-envelope math there. SpaceX revenue could reach $3.4 trillion in 2040, and adjusted EBITDA, okay, now you're talking 20 times, 15 times, could top $2.7 trillion. According to Morgan Stanley, an analysis shared with top investors. How come the little guy doesn't get it? How come only the top investors get this information? Well, I'm giving it to you because I read it. And I want the little guy to know. SpaceX will seek to raise $75 billion next week, which could be the largest ever IPO. Will this be the top of the market? I don't know. Amassed revenue of so they have $18.7 billion in revenue last year and a loss of $5 billion. They took in $18.7 billion in revenue, and that's mostly through their link for the internet, and they lost $5 billion. And Morgan Stanley is projecting $3.4 trillion in revenue. Okay, well, there's it. At least there's somebody taking a shot at it. Defense spending is broadening, and these companies might benefit. You know, I've been watching the defense stocks, and as you know, I have a system that looks at past track record and looks at forward 5-year valuations, and I'm just not finding anything in that defense sector that meets my criteria. The only one that is quasi-defense, General Electric, When I looked at General Electric today, GE, it had a really good chart. But your traditional defense stocks like Raytheon, Lockheed Martin, Northrop Grumman, etc., I don't think the charts look all that great, and I don't think the performance has been all that great on those stocks right now. And I know, yes, Europe's spending a lot of money on defense, but it's just not showing up in the stocks. You have some secondary ones that are more space-oriented, like Rocket Labs and Redwire, etc., Red Cat, that look a little bit better. But still, I'm just not a big fan of the defense stocks at the current time. The Great Oil Drain. Do you know that the U.S. stockpile of oil continues to collapse? That's got to be bullish for oil prices and bad for inflation and bad for the little guy that's got to fill up his SUV at the gas station. U.S. crude oil and petroleum product inventories have dropped to their lowest point in more than two decades, falling to 1.57 billion barrels as of late May 2026. This marks the lowest overall stockpile level since May 2004, which makes me wonder why we're not drill baby drill in Texas and in Fargo and other areas to keep that reserve filled. That kind of surprises me that we're not on top of that and we've let it fall. The sharp decline is largely driven by surging U.S. crude exports to Europe and Asia. Well, let's not cut off our nose despite our face here, aiming to fill supply gaps caused by the ongoing war with Iran and shipping blockades in the Strait of Hormuz. I say we should maintain our reserves and then sell to Europe. In addition, to combat rising domestic fuel costs, the government, U.S. government, has continued to heavily draw down the strategic petroleum reserve. So that's interesting. I didn't know that was going on. That's why it's good to keep up. We had 22 billion barrels in reserve, or 2.2. Now we're down to 1.6, which is a huge, huge drop. And then you look at the oil stocks themselves. Well, we continue to have exposure to some oil stocks, but they haven't really done that great for us. I look at more as a hedge more than anything. I mean, stocks like ExxonMobil and Chevron and Shell and Total Energy, etc., they really have not done that well. They've been good on the days when there's a shooting going on in the Strait of Hormuz, but overall, they have not been that great of investment other than a hedge against what is going on in the Middle East. Well, when we come back, we get back to the center of the universe, which is the AI sector, which is driving the bus, which is driving the earnings increases in the S&P 500. And which is also seeing a heavy round of profit taking today. We'll be right back.
1: With SRN News, I'm John Scott. The Senate passing legislation to fund President Trump's immigration enforcement agencies early Friday morning. It came after weeks of delays and fierce backlash to an unrelated $1.776 billion settlement fund that threatened to derail the bill. Senators voting for the $70 billion legislation to fund Immigration and Customs Enforcement and Border Patrol for the next 3 years. The House has passed a bill to aid Ukraine and sanction key segments of the Russian economy. The legislation seeking to cement U.S. assistance for Ukraine by providing more than $1 billion in security and reconstruction aid. Chinese leader Xi Jinping traveling to North Korea next week in what will be his first visit in years. His trip, the latest in the steps by China to reinforce its close ties with the North. This is SRN News.
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7: This afternoon will be partly sunny with a high of 92. Tonight, expect mostly cloudy skies with a low of 73. Tomorrow will bring partly sunny conditions with a high of 93. Sunday will feature times of clouds and sun with a high of 93. I'm meteorologist Jason Caterina. That's your exclusive AccuWeather forecast on AM 930. The Answer.
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0: Welcome back here to the second half of today's Best Stocks Now show. Coming to New York City, the 3 p.m. slot soon. And I will be doing a live show from Times Square. I was in Times Square a year and a half ago with the closing bell for the NASDAQ and was interviewed. And my top pick for that year, 2025, was Palantir, which ended up being the top-performing stock in the S&P 500 in 2025, while everybody else on that show picked Bitcoin. Bitcoin is now $61,000 and falling fast. And I will be doing my show live from Times Square, a special show of some sort with Joe Piscopo, who's the morning host on the station here in New York City. That's pretty cool. I'll be on with one of the original, I think he was one of the original Saturday Night Live folks. And he's been doing live radio back here in New York City on that station, flagship station, for quite some time. And now the Best Stocks Now show will be on 3 p.m. every day. You got to have a stock market show in New York City. Come on. How can you be in Wall Street and not have a stock market show? Speaking of which, NVIDIA clears Samsung, SK Hynix, and Micron for next generation Vera Rubin HBM4 supply. And as I said, even though you see sell-offs in this sector from time to time, I'm not seeing any kind of a breakdown yet in the technicals of these areas. They just went up very fast, very, very quickly. And so when you get a correction, you're going to get a very sharp correction. And I monitor these things on a daily basis. NVIDIA's CEO, you might have heard of him. He's the guy in the leather jacket. Yes, Jensen Huang from Taiwan. He's actually from Oregon. Okay, everybody thinks he's from Taiwan. He's from Oregon. He went to Oregon. He's an Oregon duck, for heaven's sake. NVIDIA CEO highlights robotics. You know, when Jensen Huang says something, the stock rockets higher. He highlights, he said something about, earlier this week, he said something about Marvell Technology being the next $1 trillion semiconductor company. It's a long ways from being $1 trillion, and it's selling off heavily today. So either Jensen Huang is right, or today's market action is right. I think I'll take Jensen Huang's opinion. NVIDIA CEO highlights robotics as South Korea's next major sector. Well, I have to tell you that robotics, I'll tell you, is way ahead of the U.S. as it comes to robotics, is Japan with Kraken Robotics, K-R-K-N-F, and they're way ahead of the U.S. In South Korea. And, of course, the South Korean stocks that will play a big role in robotics will be Samsung and SK Hynix. Oh, okay. Well, look up HXSCL, which is SK Hynix, and look at the chart of it, and you'll say, well, that's not a buyable stock. No, it's not. Then look up Samsung, SSNLF. Look that one up, and you'll see that one's not viable either. But I do think that SK Hynix is coming to the U.S., and we'll have a U.S. listing soon. But there is an ETF, which is EWY, and a couple others. I think KEF is another one. There's several South Korea ETFs. And if you want to get exposure to what Jensen Huang says is the next big thing, South Korea robotics companies, and I don't off the top of my head know any, there's a way to do it by buying a South Korea ETF. Not only are you getting Samsung, not only are you getting SK Hynix, you're getting Korean power company, KEP, and you're getting other stocks that you can't buy here in the U.S. Ciena in focus as Barclays ups price target after strong results. We have a new article out. If you haven't noticed, we're putting out almost one article per day these days. You need to go to Seeking Alpha. You need to follow Bill Gunderson, and you'll be notified when an article comes out from us. We've had several here this past week. We're basically doing 3 to 4 every week now as we become a top research firm on Wall Street. We call it intelligence, Gunderson Intelligence. Others call that an oxymoron, but you know what? I do my best. Siena in focus is Barclays up price target after strong results. And it's always good to see one of these big firms like Barclays, major European bank, mostly in the UK, agree with us. It's always good to see someone like this agree with us. They raised their target price on Siena. Listen to this, from 607 from 372. Did you hear that? Their target price on Siena, C-I-E-N, was 372, and now they raised their target price to 607. That's a pretty significant raise in target price. The stock is off yesterday. The stock was off, is off today in this round of profit taking going on in AI. I would just say there's a divergence there. You've got a big firm like Barclays, and you got a little guy like Gunderson raising the target price on Siena, C-I-E-N, and the stock is dropping. Well, maybe that's an opportunity. You have to look at the chart and see. You want to buy it when it hits support and bounces, starts to bounce. That's my opinion. J.P. Morgan abandons. You know, they have been a notorious bear for years on Tesla. They are finally abandoning their bearish Tesla stance. Well, I've adopted a bearish Tesla stance. They're abandoning theirs. There's a divergence. They're abandoning their bearish Tesla stance, and they're skyrocketing their price target to $475. You know, this one has got quite a history, okay? I'm just going to look where Tesla's trading at right now. J.P. Morgan has been a notorious bear on Tesla, which is now trading at 406. J.P. Morgan's target price for a long, long time has been $145. I don't know how an analyst can sit there and watch a stock that's trading in the 400s maintain a target price of $145, but they did. And it's been quite an infamous call out there on Wall Street. This sounds to me like a saving face kind of move, as J.P. Morgan analyst led by Rajat Gupta took coverage of the stock last month. Oh, they changed coverage over to somebody else because the other guy's been wrong for so long. And they've upped their target price from 145 to 475. Now that's a shift. That sounds to me like something Jerome Powell would do, behind the curve Powell. How about Michael Saylor, who says never sell Bitcoin? Well, Michael Saylor now has 10.8 billion dollars in losses on his balance sheet that he's got to recognize at some point in time. And he could be right about this. He attributes the AI boom, which has earnings, by the way, draining capital from Bitcoin, which doesn't have earnings. Well, I would blame more the earnings picture myself and lack thereof and the lack of intrinsic value, but he's just blaming the demand shifting away from Bitcoin to companies with earnings like AI, the AI boom. Michael Saylor disclosed its first Bitcoin sale in years. Well, I got to believe he's having a liquidity problem. He had his average price that he paid for the coin, $77,000. He's selling it at $60,000 for a big loss. And I would just say there's more to come there. Bitcoin has dropped more than 14% in the last 7 days. It's down nearly 23% in the last month. Not too good. Now, when we come back, there is one big winner in AI today. It was a big winner. It's still up. It was up 13%, but the sell-off in AI is even dragging this one down. But, man, what a report. We own it in our ultra-growth portfolio. We'll be right back.
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6: .gov.

Welcome back here to the final segment of today's Best Stocks Now show. We're going to have I'm going to go over the earnings reports from one of our stocks that is having a good day today. One of the only stocks that's green today. But I would also remind you that today is newsletter day. We're determined to get it out this evening or early tomorrow morning. It's going to happen from now on. After we've gone through the revisions and the remodels and all of the disclosures, etc., it's ready to go now. We've got a routine now. It took a little bit of time, but now we're on it. And I'm looking forward to having Saturdays and Sundays off, to be honest with you. Get some fishing in or something. Tomorrow's the Belmont Stakes up in Saratoga. Maybe you'll see me on TV at the Belmont Stakes. We don't know where we're headed yet tomorrow. Got to get the newsletter done first. Now, you're entitled to 4 free weeks. You get the live trading alerts throughout the day. Market open, market close, anything that I see in between. Some days I see very little. Some days I see a lot. It just depends. Today I may see some buying opportunities with this sell-off taking place in the AI stocks. You get 4 free weeks of the full Monty newsletter, which has the portfolios in it. They're doing very well, thank you, so far in 2026. And you get access, full access, to the app that I use. This is what I use to find my stocks, the beststocksnowapp.com. That's worth $89 a month for 1 month. I'm giving that to you, complimentary, to try it out. 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Go to GundersonCapital.com. In the meantime, I get, every time a new account comes to Gunderson Capital, I have to sign off on it. I've been doing a lot of signing off on new accounts lately. That tells me something's good going on here at Gunderson Capital, but you be the judge. If you'd like to set up an appointment, talk with a financial planner. They leave me alone to manage the money, which I like doing, along with my little team here. You can call and set up an appointment. Mostly you're going to talk with Barry, our financial planner, our certified financial planner. And he also lets me know every day that he's a CFA, too. And he's one of these technical. He's got some kind of designation about reading stock charts. I don't have that designation. Just 26 years of experience with eyeballs that can spot a breakout, a breakdown, a pending breakdown, a pending breakout sometimes, and negative charts, positive charts, etc. There's nothing like eyeballs that have seen maybe millions of charts over the years. That's why I keep having to get stronger and stronger reading glasses. They don't go any stronger than the ones I'm got right now. I don't know what happens next, but we'll figure something out. But you get 4 free weeks, and if you'd like to talk to us about our money management, you know, we do asset allocations here just like the rest. We just don't believe that if you're 80 years old, you should have 80% of your assets in bond funds delivering 1% to 2% per year. That makes no sense to us. Most of the time, people that have money in the market when they're 75, 80, it's for the next generation. That's usually the way it is. And we invest more with them in mind. Unless you tell us otherwise, obviously, not everybody has that kind of a situation. So that's why we take into account your current situation, what your goals are, what your intentions are, what your plans are, and build a plan accordingly. That's where Barry comes in. That's where the certified financial planner designation helps out a lot. Oh, I know the basics of it all. I know all about Social Security and required mandatory distributions and different ways of doling out the money, you know, when it comes time. But I let Barry do that so I can focus on my money management. So just give us a call at 855-611-BEST or go onto our website at GundersonCapital.com.
.com. Now, Argan, AGX, which is an AI infrastructure play, is having a good day today. Over the last 10 years, Argan, I believe it's headquartered in Virginia. I'll have to look that up. I think it's Virginia. Let's look at the last 5 years, because that really is indicative of the impact that AI has had on AGX. Over the last 5 years, AGX has delivered to investors 73% per year, while the market's delivered 16% with no guarantees going forward. This is a past track record, which is no indication, past performance, no indication of future performance. Over the last 3 years, AGX has delivered 159% per year, market 25. And over the last 12 months, AGX is up 216%, while the market's up 27%. So it's blown away the market, in other words. And it gets a performance grade of A+. It sits at the head of the class. Now, when I do evaluation, which is looking forward, not backwards, I get a five-year valuation of, I think it's 100% upside potential. Now, that's not counting today's move in the stock, which was 13% at one time. But you're seeing a weak day in the market, which may make for a buying opportunity in this stock today. My valuation of it is 85% upside potential. So it meets all my criteria right now. Just an example. Not a recommendation. Example of a stock that meets our criteria, which is a very strong past performance, good growth, good product, good management, which shows up in the performance of the shares, and a valuation that makes sense over the next 5 years, and a good stock chart. That's all I ask. And when I ask that, it really narrows the field down considerably and makes my life a whole lot easier as a professional money manager. Well, this has been fun. We'll be back on Monday, same time, same place. And we're proud to announce our new show. Same show, but it will now be heard in the Big Apple, New York City at 3 p.m. Oh, I think starting in a week or so, maybe Monday. I don't know. It just depends on how fast we sign that contract and get it back to them. And we'll be doing a live show from Times Square with the great Joe Piscopo, who has more hair than me. But that's okay. Have a great weekend, everybody.

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1: With SRN News, I'm John Scott. U.S. employers adding 172,000 jobs in May as the labor market continued to show resilience in the face of rising costs from the Iran war. The Labor Department reporting job growth was down slightly last month from a revised 179,000 in April. The unemployment rate staying at a low 4.3%. The Senate passed a bill funding President Trump's immigration enforcement agencies early Friday, after weeks of delays and backlash to an unrelated billion-dollar settlement fund that nearly derailed the bill.
2: Senators voted 52-47 to pass the $70 billion legislation to fund Immigration and Customs Enforcement and Border Patrol for the next 3 years through the end of President Trump's term, after Democrats blocked the money for months. The bill will now head to the House, which is expected to take it up next week. The final vote came just before 5 a.m. after Republicans narrowly defeated multiple attempts by members of both parties to add language to the bill that would permanently ban Mr. Trump's settlement fund for allies who believe that they've been politically persecuted. Bernie Bennett, Washington.
1: China and North Korea holding talks next week.
3: Chinese leader Xi Jinping will travel to North Korea next week in what will be his first visit in years. The trip, the latest in a series of steps by China to reinforce its close ties with its nuclear-armed neighbor, whose leader, Kim Jong-un, has reached out to Russia in recent years, notably by sending troops and conventional weapons to support the war against Ukraine. The next week meeting announcement was made by both countries on Friday, a day after North Korea unveiled a new facility to produce nuclear fuel. Experts say the plant's disclosure implies that Kim is eager to cement his country's status as a nuclear weapons state ahead of Xi's visit. I'm Charles Delezesma.
1: And the vote counting continues in the race for governor in California after Tuesday's election. This is SRN News.
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8: 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From Iranian state media, the Iranian negotiators will stop exchanging messages with the U.S., effectively shutting down any further negotiations. They are also saying that Iran will move to fully close the Strait of Hormuz as a response to this.
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9: Today, expect partly sunny skies with a high of 92. Tonight will be mostly cloudy with a low of 73. Tomorrow will bring more sunshine with a high of 93. On Sunday, there will be a mix of clouds and sun with a high of 93. Monday will be warm with some high thin clouds in the morning, turning mostly cloudy in the afternoon. A few showers and a thunderstorm are possible with a high of 95. I'm meteorologist Jason Caterina. That's your exclusive AccuWeather forecast on AM 930, The Answer.
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10: The Alex Marlowe Show. I'm glad you're here. We got lots to do today. I'm going to start with some jobs news. I'm going to give you some updates on the California elections that are taking place, plus a lot of audio of Democrats squirming around trying to figure out what to do about Graham Plattner, and it is a blast. You'll enjoy that very much, plus more variety for you. But we'll start with a blowout jobs report, the third straight blowout report. People have tried to act as though the economy is in bad shape. Consumer sentiment is very bad. But a lot of this we're learning is fake news. Recall that given the current state of the economy, after the crackdown on illegal immigration and the advent of DOGE, where we're trying to cut, not add, federal government jobs, really even a neutral jobs number, literally zero new jobs created, would be okay. We're in that type of environment. We're trying to get people not necessarily to get new jobs. We're trying to get them just to get raises. We're in the raise getting business now in this country, and the Trump administration is in the lead on this. But we got 172,000 jobs, 172,000, with prior months actually getting revised upwards. Public sector grew, but only at state government level, not at the federal government level. Durable goods, leisure and hospitality. It's amazing stuff. The forecast was 85,000 new jobs. So this is twice as much what economists predicted, with the forecast topping out at 110,000. So people whose professional job is to figure out how much hiring is going on, thought the most we could have seen is 110,000. We get 172,000. Huge upward revisions make this number even better than it sounds on paper. April revised up by 64,000 to 179,000, and March by 29,000 to 214,000. So we're seeing combined 93,000 jobs added to the historical record that weren't there before. And this administration, the country, no one got credit for it in real time. And I always note this, that the revisions always seem to go in a direction that helps the parties out of power, the Democrats, and it always hurts President Trump, who is trying to paint a picture that we have an accelerating economy that's not fading, that's accelerating. And that really is what the numbers suggest. I know gas prices are up, though I got to admit, I don't want to be insensitive, and especially insensitive to myself because I have giant cars and I live in the state with the highest gas prices. But it's what it was under Biden. It's not higher. It's exactly the same. And I do think Trump won partially to lower gas prices. That's

0: 2000 was revised away. So we had lost manufacturing jobs in, I guess this is the April data. Now that is back to neutral. Other stuff that's in this. The trend that we're accelerating, economists have underestimated job growth now. Three straight months, as noted. 3 months average, widely considered a more reliable gauge, moved up to over 188,000 jobs when really, again, zero jobs could conceivably be okay in this current economy. And the last note on this, workers are winning on wages, according to John Carney of Breitbart News, our economic and finance editor. Average hourly earnings rose 0.3% in May. They're up 3.4% over the past year, while the number of people reporting themselves as employed grew by 149,000, the number of unemployed shrank by 66,000. Again, versus zero is probably a quality number. So the biggest wage boom came in factory workers, and it's coming. It's the biggest factory wage boom we've seen in half a century. This adds up. Trump is prioritizing factory work. Trump is prioritizing bringing back American manufacturing, as is Secretary Bessent. Weekly real wages for durable goods workers are up 3.5%. So we've never seen a pace like this. This is a month-to-month increase of 3.5%. This is the post-war, post-World War II boom is the last time we saw numbers like this. Real weekly gains average 0.2% annually for decades, including the prior decade before the pandemic. So Trump is really resetting the global economy. Workers are taking home more money than the headlines show. Weekly paychecks are up 7.4% year over year. Hourly pay is up 5.3%. Overtime work has jumped from 3.7 to 4 hours a week. Why is that? No tax on overtime. On top of that, the BBB's overtime tax cuts mean that people are taking home more money of the overtime that they're taking. So they're doing more overtime, and they're getting paid more on the overtime that they're doing. It's just great. It's fantastic. I love to bring the positive stuff on the show because we are so often talking about negative things. But factories are producing more with every hour worked. Real durable goods output grew 5.8% in Q1. Productivity up 5.5% annually. Just one good piece of data. Again, that's another gauge that could go down. We could have less productivity, but we're seeing more. American manufacturing, our factory workers, are generating not just more value per hour. This is dramatically more value per hour that they're working. So it's not just about, this is what I've talked about on the show, it's what I talked about with Secretary Bessent when I spent time with him a week ago today. We are resetting the expectation that this economy is not just about consuming cheap goods made in China. We're going to judge this economy based off of what we're producing. And we are producing way more, and people are getting paid way more to produce it. So this is a real sign of strength. Pay is outrunning price growth. So inflation is high relative to Trump's first term, low relative to Biden's term, but it is not at the level of job growth. So we're seeing higher pay relative to inflation. So this is just good stuff. It's high quality. It's great to see all this happening in our country. And I just hope that we can spend a little bit of time celebrating this. And that's why when you see guys like Scott Bessent, when he's out there, he always looks confident. He never looks, even if there's some negative information, he always looks like he's having a great time, enjoying himself, and believes in what he's doing. And part of this is because he knows this stuff is happening, and it's just a matter before people catch on. So is the president is his team doing a fantastic job selling this stuff? I don't know if they are. And I know they can sell it better, but these are fantastic numbers, and they keep getting revised even better. I just recorded right before the show a podcast with Emma Jo Morris that I will recommend to you. We'll put that out probably tomorrow or Sunday. And one of the things we do is we celebrate Pride Month on it. And our celebration of Pride Month is to elevate our favorite gay, which is Scott Bessent. And I want to share this clip. This is him going after Senator Ron Wyden's son. Play cut 20, please.
1: Mendaciously slandered the Treasury building in an attempt to cover up his son having an investment meeting with Jeffrey Epstein to ask for funding. Thank you.
2: Mr. Chairman?
3: Yes.
2: Let's be clear here. Nobody is interested in the ramblings of a capo in the

0: most corrupt regime in American history. We want to get some facts about this deal. That's what we're here for. Thank you.
1: Well, thank you. And I will ask my questions first today.
2: And we would like to hear what Adam Wyden and Jeffrey Epstein talked about. Your son's largest investment position was Rick's Cabaret. So did your son and Jeffrey Epstein talk about pole dancing as he begged him for money using your limited credibility?
3: Happy Pride from Scott Bessent. Just amazing stuff. That's how we celebrate the Marlo Show. We play our most based gays, playing clips of that. That's how we celebrate. What a takedown. Adam Wyden is Ron Wyden's son and seems like a total dirtbag. I'm committed to, I'll do a deep dive on him, but just, it's so trite calling him a capo. It's just, he's one of the smartest guys around, period. And he just makes complete fools out of everyone in the Senate. And I'm sure he did the same thing to all the students at Yale. Great stuff from Bessent. Great stuff from the Trump economy. But they are trying to steal the elections in California. I will report on that when we come back on the Alex Marlow Show.
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0: So they're trying to do it. They're trying to seal the elections in California. We knew it would happen, but I don't know if we knew it would be quite this brazen. Recall, the Democrats designed a system where you count votes for up to 30 days. It usually takes about a couple of weeks to get through all of it. It doesn't usually take the full 30, but we're accustomed in California to having it be 2 or 3 weeks. I have a podcast up with Senator Tuberville, where I ask him why they designed the system this way. And his understanding is so that they can get the votes they need in order to rig elections. And he's not alone in that thinking. That's my thinking. So we added about 5% of the vote count in the LA mayoral race yesterday. And remember how I reported on Wednesday that Spencer Pratt was up by 8 points over Nichiraman? Five more percent are in, and that lead has shrunk to 6%. So somehow, of all the mail-in votes that came in the last 2 days, which makes up 5% of the total, Spencer Pratt barely got a single vote, it appears, because Nichiraman caught up 2% and is now within 6 points. I had circled that 8 points was 7 points. I had figured they could cheat up to 7 points. He was 8 points ahead of Raman, so I'd figured maybe perhaps we get away with it. But that gap is already closed with 35% not counted yet. It's just striking stuff. It just shows you how brazen the Democrats are, how really they're going to rig it right in our faces. We're all watching them. We all know they're going to do it. And somehow they're going to just keep counting mail-in votes. And then they're going to certify perhaps a fraudulent runoff. So it's imperative that we investigate. We figure out if this is legal cheating or illegal cheating. It's certainly one or the other. Legal cheating would mean that you get people who would otherwise not turn in votes, and then you get them to fill out a ballot, and then you get it in a mailbox. Or is it legal cheating where they're literally just making up fake people to vote? Like, we got to figure out what it is. But we do know that as of now, it's very hard to bet on Pratt actually making the LA mayoral race, even though he's up 6 points with 35% left to count. So it's that level. It's that brazen. Steve Hilton dropped down 0.4% in the latest crop of ballots in the governor's race. Tom Steyer moved up 0.4%. So he's still up 7% over third place Steyer. He's up 1% over Xavier Baccaria, as Joe Biden calls him. But just, it's really happening, guys. They're trying to steal it. I named the show yesterday. Yesterday's show, they're trying to steal the election in California. And then last night, we see it flat out. We saw it flat out that they're all of a sudden, Nichiraman catches up 2% over a 5% vote count. Doesn't make any sense. Aside from, it actually makes perfect sense. This is what they do. They don't have any values, the left. They don't have any charismatic people. All they stand for is that Donald Trump is a bad guy, you're all racist and fascist, and that they can win. They consider winning its own value. They figure out ways to win regardless of whether or not it's ethical, because they think that allowing Donald Trump to be president, allowing for Spencer Pratt to be mayor, allowing for Steve Hilton to be governor, is the definition of evil. It's the definition of bad. In the meantime, they're willing to overlook Nazis, which is just a major thing that they're doing this. And on the other side of the break, I'll play cuts of the Democrats struggling with this concept that they are nominating a guy who's not only has a Nazi tattoo, but has praised Nazis. There's a bunch of other baggage as well. But this is very curious, and I teased that I would play this on the show today. Rahm Emanuel, who's one of a close confidant of Barack Obama, and is a Democrat establishmentarian, if there ever was one. He completely is nuking the party now in anticipation of, no doubt, he's going to run for president in sort of a lane of Democrats have gone too far. Let's play cut eight, guys.
1: Why do you think people feel so negatively about the Democratic Party?
2: Because we earned their disrespect the hard way. Look, when your back's against the wall, you can't make a mortgage payment. You can't go to the doctor's visit because you can't afford it. Or you're stealing money out of your 401k that you know is for your retirement, but you're doing it to pay your bills today. You expect the Democratic Party to show up. We did things that were really ridiculous. We let a border get out of control. When it came to public safety, we talked about defunding the police. When it came to an ethnic group, we called them Latinx, and nobody else in that group ever identified themselves that way. And then rather than worry about classroom excellence, we were worried about bathroom and locker room access.
0: It's just amazing. It's a great cut, and he's exactly right about this, but will this actually catch on with Democrats? I don't think it is. I don't think it will. But it's just a note. It's noteworthy that I don't think that woke has died. And you still see this over and over again, where the examples of woke coming back in a major way, if it ever left. But we're going to get one guy, at least, going to run for president, who's going to act like Democrats have gone too far woke. It's going to be entertaining. We'll be back with those Platner clips.
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7: With SRN News, I'm Ken Lorman in Washington. Employers added 172,000 jobs last month as the U.S. jobs market shows resilience and strength despite the ongoing war with Iran. The Senate has passed legislation to fund President Trump's immigration agencies, overcoming weeks of Democratic delays and controversy over an unrelated nearly $1.8 billion settlement fund. Russian President Vladimir Putin has rejected a proposal by Ukrainian President Volodymyr Zelensky for a face-to-face meeting, saying he sees no point in it. Speaking Friday in St. Petersburg, he dismissed Zelensky's open letter a day earlier proposing the meeting. On Wall Street, the stocks are down, Dow down 400 points at last check. This is SRN News.
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15: This afternoon will be partly sunny with a high of 92. Tonight, expect mostly cloudy skies with a low of 73. Tomorrow will be partly sunny with a high of 93. Sunday will bring times of clouds and sun with a high of 93. Monday will be warm, starting with high thin cloudiness in the morning and then becoming mostly cloudy in the afternoon. There is a chance of a couple of showers and a thunderstorm with a high of 95. I'm meteorologist Jason Caterina.

0: All right, I told you guys woke is not dead, right? I told you maybe it didn't even go away. Check out what they just did in New York, erasing mother and father from official documents. Play cut 16, guys.
1: New York Democrats argue the words mother and father are outdated and need to be replaced with more inclusive terms under state law. All that's needed now is Governor Kathy Hochul's signature. So if Hochul approves, in New York's family court and in domestic and education law, a mother would be labeled as a gestating parent, a father as a non-gestating parent, and paternity proceedings to determine the child's father would be called parentage proceedings. The bill passed the state Senate this week and the state Assembly back in March. Governor Hochul proudly calls herself New York's first mom governor. It's unclear if she'll support this change, though.
2: I'm not familiar with what was introduced late last night, so I'll take a look at it. I have until the end of the year to review them and make a decision, so I won't be commenting on pending legislation.
0: We have serious problems in this country, and this is what the left is focused on, is anti-science. You can't say mother and father. I just saw a story about how Gen Z is going to have the least marriage and the fewest children, maybe in history, certainly in modern history. And, you know, we're going to have to go back centuries, maybe millennia, to see people who are coupling off and procreating less than Gen Z is going to. And this is the message that's being sent. There's nothing special about being a mother. There's nothing special about being a father. Anyone will tell you who has children, it probably is your number one identifying factor. It's like, I do get to do so many cool stuff in my life, but the thing that preoccupies my time is being a father, also a husband as well. But my identity is so tied to being a father, not as a non-gestating parent. There's a romanticism to it that is essential if we want the species to continue. But the Democrats are a culture of death. The left is a culture of death. They don't love life. And that's where all this comes from. It's anti-science. It's anti-life. It is just so lame, too. It's just like, how could they spend time on this? So it's pretty scary stuff. This is where their priorities are. And I think that it is, I think it's noteworthy that this is what their focus is on. When there's so many things threatening us around the world, in this country, that they're thinking, what do we need to do today? Oh, I know. Let's erase mother and father from official documents. Also, what's the objection to the words mother and father? I understand trying to make things more inclusive to trans or to gays. They've been doing that forever. But why is it bad to call someone who is, I guess, because it's the trans stuff. It's fathers can be mothers now. So it's that men can have babies because you can have a man with a uterus. And you can have a female penis. I'm figuring this out in real time, guys. This is a celebration of the female penis today. That's how we're celebrating Pride, the Marlo Show. Oh, my goodness. All right. I promised you I would play Democrats squirming about the Graham Platner nomination, which continues to move ahead, even though the New York Times published a story with a bunch of accusations of former girlfriends and stuff that he was rough with them and stories of him grabbing people, may or may not have locked someone in a room. We didn't get the R word. So no rape accusations, no violent sexual assault accusations. So again, I keep making this point. I made this point when I was hosting the Hewitt Show and I shared it on podcast. It'd be an October surprise, but who cares? Because he's got a Nazi tattoo. And not just any Nazi tattoo, a Nazi tattoo worn by SS guards who were professional slaughterers of the Jews. So that's what he represents on his chest. And he was on Chris Hayes' show. Chris Hayes is an MS Now person. I got some cuts of that, and then I'll play some Democrats trying to explain him away. Play 14, please.
3: You referred to the tattoo as my Tottenkampf, which is the German word for this particular Nazi symbol. There's other reporting in Jewish Insider in October in which an anonymous acquaintance says you used that same phrase. Did you know what this tattoo was about before last October when you said you first became aware of it?
4: No, I did not. And I also think it's important to note that it's very likely, and I think that she is that same source. She's the person who's been telling people this from the beginning. And it's a, so I feel like, you know, we're kind of rehashing the thing we've been through.
0: So now he doesn't know it's a Nazi tattoo, even though he has deleted posts that are very much understanding that he knew exactly what this was. And now he's just going to try to lie to people. He feels like that's the path. Obviously, this guy is totally dishonest. Remember, his one client as an oyster farmer is his own mother. He's playing a populist, even though he is a trust fund kid, or I don't know if he's a trust fund, but he's a, he went to one of the most expensive private schools in the country. This is a guy who is impersonating a super masculine guy, because Democrat consultants thought this is how to package our message. Now you find a guy who acts like he's super masculine and we'll run all our woke messaging through that. So that's what they're doing. And then now he's lying about his tattoo. Of course, he knew exactly what it was, and he didn't delete it for a long time. I was thinking about the hostage video of the wife, where the wife came out and was trying to defend him. And the thing, first of all, you married a guy with a Nazi tattoo, so I don't count your opinion. Your opinion doesn't count for me. And then they're just trying to explain away this as if it is not exactly what meets the eye. It is, they're trying to say, no, the media is the problem. The wife is going after the media. She was saying the media was taking stuff out of context. But look at all the context. The context is the guy, it's got the Nazi tattoo, and he's been lying about everything else in his past. And what are his accomplishments? This guy's running for the Senate. The Senate. This isn't dog catcher. This isn't PTA. Of course, he shouldn't be on a PTA, by the way. All right, I got one more clip from the Hayes interview, 15.
3: The Times basically reported that they saw texts of hers, including a text in August, I believe August 3rd of last year. This would be before October of last year, in which she basically said that you had a, quote, Nazi tattoo, and she joked about how she's going to go volunteer for Collins. Now, again, this is a text that got sent, so like we can place the time, right? This is in August. How does she know it's a Nazi tattoo in August of last year, and you don't know it's a Nazi tattoo in August of last year?
4: Well, she certainly didn't send that text to me. So whoever she sent it to and was talking to, I can't say why, but I will say that I certainly didn't know. And the text messages she's sending to friends who may have recognized it, they didn't tell me that.
0: One of my favorite points about the Nazi tattoo is that they're deleted posts of him saying that he was aware that the symbol, the Totenkopf, is connected to the Nazis. But then he also has said that he does not endorse white supremacy, and he didn't see the connection to white supremacy in the Nazi tattoo. He will say anything to you. We should not take anything he says seriously. So even though girlfriend said that he knew it was a Nazi tattoo. All right, so let's see how the Democrats do with this. First of all, let's do Chris Coons, cut 17.
5: Frankly, Mr. Plattner is a four-tour combat veteran and someone whose conduct as he came home from war, many have questioned. I don't know him and don't know him at all well, but I'm going to give him a measure of grace and wait until I get a chance to hear more about the details of all these different allegations. In my view, the folks who we have here in the Senate and who we might have here in the Senate, we should hold a high standards.
0: All right, he's going to give him grace, going to give the guy with the Nazi tattoo some grace. And we love our veterans now. It's you can get away with anything now if you're a veteran. Okay, let's see how that goes. Alexandria Ocasio-Cortez, who I just got such a kick out of this. I was talking about her with Senator Tuberville because she went down to Alabama. And he told her to go back to Brooklyn, which is just great because she's from Queens, I think. Let's play cut 19.
6: Behavior reported by Grim Plattner in this New York Times article, trapping a woman in a room being physically.
7: Yeah, I mean, as you all know, this all kind of just came out. I've been doing legislative business on the floor, so I need to dig into everything further before commenting on it.
0: Pause.
7: Yeah, because
0: this is from yesterday. She's talking yesterday. All this just came out. You don't think that she and her comms team haven't workshopped what are we going to say when inevitably someone puts a microphone and a camera in our face and says, what do you think of the Nazi who's running for Senate in Maine? Keep going.
7: Yeah, because I think this reporting just recently came out, so I just want to make sure that I am fully read up on his press comments on it.
8: Generally about Plattner, are you concerned by what you've seen so far? Does he offer voters more of an explanation? Does he need to offer voters more of an explanation?
7: I mean, I think I have to read up on this latest reporting. You know, I think everyone, when we run for office, our responsibilities to our constituents and to the people of, for me, New York 14, in this case, for the people of Maine.
0: The answer is yes. That's the correct answer. He does need to explain it. But instead, she said, well, the candidates have a responsibility, their constituents. It means nothing. These people are so good at moving their mouth and saying nothing. I've never seen anything like it. It just shows you they're really struggling here. Here's Seth Moulton, the crazed lunatic who fantasizes about murdering Republicans. Play cut 22.
9: What if there is more? And that is a question. What if there is more? Is that, do you think that would then be too much for Graham Plattner to continue?
10: I mean, we just don't know. We just don't know what more can come out. But I do know this, that he's running against a senator who every single day rubber stamps Trump's agenda. A senator who just like 98%.
0: I just love the premise that maybe more can come out. He's got a Nazi tattoo. He's a serial liar and fabulist. Women have said he doesn't treat them well. Yeah, there could be more. Of course, there could be rape or murder. Like, yes, it's maybe he gets accused of that. Maybe he doesn't. But we got enough, right? Go on.
10: Of the Republican Party supports this war in Iran that's raising everybody's gas prices, that's getting Americans killed, that's killing innocent people in the Middle East, that's hurting our allies, that's taking our eye off the ball when it comes to deterring and preventing a war with China in Asia. So all of these things that Susan Collins does every single day are bad. And I think voters in Maine are going to have to make a decision that only they can make, weighing those two alternatives.
0: It's awesome. It's the Nazis acceptable because we're in a war in Iran and gas prices are high. All right. All right. Last one. This is Van Jones on CNN. Play cut 23.
11: He said that he got this stuff under control years ago, and some of this stuff is not years ago, and people are concerned that there's more to come. I don't sit in judgment of anybody. You know, all the work I've done in prisons, and you know, I'm a second chances, third chances, fourth chances guy. When you're on a redemption arc for real, when you've taken real accountability, when you've actually owned up and you have a track record, or at least you're honest about where you are in your process, my concern is he tried to polish this thing up. I used to be one way, now I'm not. Well, you better be telling the truth about that, and it seems like he's not.
0: Yeah, amen to that. We'll be right back.
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0: All right, I love the team on the show. Greg Evans, our executive producer. Sean McConnell runs our board. Roger Wicker Jr., Rick Locke, Garrett Cholley, Matt Zibel, junior producer Ricky, Misty Callahan, John Cassio, Daniel West, all make vital contributions to what we're doing. A lot of stuff going on over at Breitbart.com for all of you who care to go over there. The best news page, I believe, on earth. Madonna is on all fours in front of a toilet, baring her breasts in a wild Pride Month video. I'm not telling you to watch it. I'm saying, though, that woke is not totally dead, and we celebrate Pride a little differently around here at the Marlo Show by playing bass Scott Bessent clips. We also have for you a kind of an unbelievable story about what's going on over in Arizona. We had thought that the Arizona Attorney General, Chris Mays, is now seeking new indictments in the 2020 election case. So I'm saying the Democrats only look backwards and they only look how to destroy Republicans. They stand for nothing. But the Arizona Attorney General is now returning a case to a grand jury for new indictments pertaining to President Trump in 2020 and the alternate electors that were assembled there, which was not unprecedented. I wrote about this a lot in Breaking the Law about how the alternate electors had been, this is not a new thing. It's not a new concept. It didn't originate in 2020. I don't love a lot of the way the election challenges played out in the aftermath of the 2020 election, but overall, there's a lot of smoke there. And just the fact that Democrats relitigating that stuff now, unbelievable. So that's all for you over at Breitbart News. Couple other items I want to point out. I didn't get to dwell a lot on Scott Pelley's firing from 60 Minutes, but I did catch this clip of longtime CBS host Katie Couric talking about it. I got to play cut 21, please, gentlemen. Go ahead.
1: Scott Pelley's tirade and expressions of anger and frustration, which I totally understand and relate to, were extremely impolitic, I think is also a massive understatement. And I don't think that Barry Weiss had any choice but to let Scott Pelley go. I mean, I think it's a classic definition of insubordination. And I'm not saying that I don't agree with Scott and that I don't think I don't believe it was a bad thing to make a stand. I think that I admire that he stood up for his principles. I just think perhaps the way that he did it and the way he expressed himself might have been, handled differently.
0: Perfect. That's it. He got fired for insubordination. You can't just say you're ruining the show to your boss and then have it come out in public and keep the job. And as I noted on, I think it was yesterday's show, I was commenting on how the most vocal people defending Pelley are all far left radicals. Here's another thing the Democrats are standing for right now is now they're going off on Donald Trump apparently falling asleep sometimes during boring events he's got to do. So the White House apparently exploded over a viral video of Trump being sleepy. Okay, ladies and gentlemen, let me explain something to you. The president does not sleep well. He's not a good sleeper. He's talked about this. He doesn't get a lot of rest at night. He also is 24/7 trying to help this country. One thing that you can never say negative about President Trump is that he isn't trying to enact his vision. You might not like his vision, but he's a 24/7 workhorse, as I've said before in the show. Every single cabinet secretary I've talked to says he wakes them up in the middle of the night with ideas. And Stephen Chung, the White House communications director, he says he literally holds his phone in his hand while he sleeps. So he's ready for that call if he needs to be there. And so now they're going after him for being sleepy. I'll tell you, I'm sleepy. I'm 40 years old and I've been this way for a long time. I think once you have young kids, then you're always sleepy. Like I always could use a nap. If you are looking at me, then I would rather be sleeping. If you're listening to me on the air, I would rather be dozing off for 20 minutes right now. It's constant. And when you go to Washington, sometimes you do find yourselves, even if you're the president, in meetings that are pro forma, they're really boring, that there's, 5 minutes of substance and something that takes several hours. And yes, I'm not saying it's the greatest look ever. President's fading away for a little bit. But the guy's legitimately tired. And sometimes, you rest your eyes for a few seconds and then you're back. So I got a cut of, let's start this cut. This is Harry Enten. I want to squeeze this in, cut 18 over on CNN.
2: 4+ House Democrats, in fact, lose their primary in 2026. Look at this. 68%, 68%. I look back at every single cycle that I could find that was not a post-census redistricting cycle, and the highest I could find in terms of Democrats losing, get this, was only 3. So this would actually beat it. Democratic angst against the establishment at an all-time high, I think in large part driven by the fact that Joe Biden is so unpopular, and therefore you have just this great distrust of the Dem establishment.
0: So is that a fresh clip or is that an old clip? Anyway, I meant to pull a fresh one of Democrats being it's apparently a fresh clip. It's the Democrats brand is just saying Nazis are okay because gas prices are high, the president's falling asleep, all of you are racist. It's terrible. They stand for nothing, and we're going to beat them. Go in peace to love and serve the Lord.
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7: With SRN News, I'm Ken Lorman in Washington. Employers added 172,000 jobs last month as the U.S. jobs market shows resilience and strength despite the ongoing Iran war.
8: The Labor Department reported Friday that job growth was down slightly last month from a revised 179,000 in April. The unemployment rate stayed at a low 4.3%. The job market has been recovering this year from a miserable 2025, so far shrugging off higher energy prices and increased economic uncertainty since the United States and Israel attacked Iran in late February. Hiring bounced back this year from a miserable 2025 as well, showing unexpected strength in the face of economic uncertainty and painful high energy prices caused by the Iran war. Bernie Bennett in Washington.
7: The Senate has passed legislation to fund President Trump's immigration agencies, overcoming weeks of Democratic delays and controversy over an unrelated nearly $1.8 billion settlement fund. Meantime, Mr. Trump has clarified his acting intelligence pick, Bill Pulte, isn't a permanent choice. He had faced pushback over Pulte's lack of security experience. American Airlines is temporarily suspending some of its routes this summer.
9: It's because steep jet fuel costs continue to strain carriers' budgets amid the war with Iran. In a statement, American said it had adjusted service for select routes in August and September and that impacted travelers would be offered alternative arrangements or refunds. American said the changes were in line with wider industry trends.
7: That's correspondent Bill Alexander. Israel's Air Force has struck parts of southern Lebanon and the military issued evacuation warnings for 9 villages. Lebanon's state news agency reports 6 people were killed. On Wall Street, stocks are down after today's upbeat jobs report. The Dow Jones Industrial Average down 263 at last check. This is SRN News.
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13: 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I'm Jonathan McKee with Plugged In by Focus on the Family.
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2: This afternoon, we'll bring a mix of sun and clouds with a high of 92. Tonight, expect mostly cloudy skies with a low of 73. Tomorrow will be partly sunny with a high of 93. Sunday, we'll see a blend of clouds and sun with a high of 93. Monday, we'll start warm with some thin clouds in the morning, turning mostly cloudy in the afternoon. There's a chance of a few showers and a thunderstorm with a high of 95. I'm meteorologist Jason Caterina. That's your exclusive AccuWeather forecast on AM 930, The Answer.
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19: Hey, Scott Jennings. I'm out traveling today, but sitting in for me, Jennifer Horn. Jennifer, thank you, and take it away.
23: Thank you, Scott. It is great to be with you once again. I'm Jennifer Horn, sitting in on the Scott Jennings Show, Common Sense for the American people, and maybe even some good news as well. Scott is off today. He'll be back next week. He'll be back on Monday. In the meantime, I'm Jennifer Horn. As Scott said, I host the Morning Answer on Salem Radio in Los Angeles, AM 870, AM 590, The Answer. And boy, we are ground zero for what has been a new investigation into election fraud, slow vote counting. We'll have all of that this hour. But first, I promise you some good news. We're delivering common sense and good news because, guys, it's Friday. I don't know if you've heard the breaking news. It is Friday. It is June 5th. And as much as Democrats would like you to believe that the economy is suffering, well, the U.S. labor market appears to have found its footing. The economy adding 172,000 jobs in May, shattering expectations. This is new data released this morning, hot off the presses from the Bureau of Labor Statistics. The latest jobs report provided reassurance for those doubters that the U.S. labor market is stabilizing after a year Biden of weak and stilted job growth. Now, to be fair to Joe Biden, he had job growth. It was just in the public sector. The nice thing about President Trump is that government jobs are no longer growing. It is the private sector. It's those small businesses, medium-sized businesses that are actually seeing the job growth. Unemployment held steady at 4.3%. Employment gains topped 100,000 for the third consecutive month. That has not been seen since 2024. Job growth also far stronger than initially thought in recent months. The March payroll gains were revised up from 29,000 to 214,000, while the April tally was revised higher by 64,000 to 179,000 jobs added. Now, I know there are a lot of people out there, it's a midterm year, who are on the other side of the aisle, who are saying President Trump's economy is somehow stuck, that it's not good. I've had people, when they hear me say that the Trump economy is actually roaring, challenge me and say, well, how can that be? But if you look at the stock market, you look at the job numbers, you look at inflation, everything is better from when Biden was in office. The one place where President Trump obviously has work to do is on gas prices. Now, under his administration, gas prices have not been lower in years. But certainly this war in Iran has made those gas prices go up, which impacts the cost of goods and services, things that we see at our grocery store, everything that relies on truckers, the road, on fuel to deliver them. So once the war in Iran ends, once President Trump, and we don't even need the war to end, but once the Strait of Hormuz is open and those global oil markets start to settle, I don't see how Democrats will be able to touch Republicans and President Trump with talk of the economy. I just don't get it. You can talk about affordability and it's smart because everybody wants more money and everybody thinks that things should be more affordable. So it hits people's emotions. But if you really look around, this latest report today,

that. Now, also going on today, and good news for President Trump and Senate Republicans, they were able to advance ICE and Border Patrol funding through the end of President Trump's second term after beating back multiple amendments targeting his priorities during one of these 18-hour voteramas. They were able to knock that down, and they did that quickly. Well, if you consider 18 hours. Quick. These things are always fun. You know, they just vote, vote, vote, talk, talk, talk, talk, talk. This was a party line vote, and it had been in flux over the last couple of weeks. Senators revolting against the anti-weaponization fund that President Trump chose to give up, at least for now, in order to get this thing done. The final vote was 52-47, with Senator Lisa Murkowski voting no. She's from Alaska. We should just call her Miss No. She is always a no vote, pretty much on everything. And Senator Michael Bennett in Colorado not voting. The Votorama allowed senators to vote to offer unlimited amendments, forcing GOP leadership to repeatedly defeat amendments that targeted the two Trump provisions. But we were able to get this thing passed. Now we've got full funding for ICE through the end of Trump's term. And thank goodness. Because while things have settled down, the border is, by and large, it's secure from people coming across it willy-nilly like they were under the Biden administration. But the drugs are still coming. The cartels are still running. There are still instances where this border needs full funding, and ICE needs to have the money to do that. Not only do we need them in our cities, but we still need them at the border. Customs and Border Protection, I don't know if you heard about this. They stopped two vehicles and confiscated. Are you ready? $300,000 worth of narcotics in the span of one day. Now, I'm not an expert in the drug business, but that sounds like a lot of drugs. Sounds like a lot of drugs to me. The apprehensions continue to show that high volume of narcotics that smugglers are attempting to bring across the border. Even as immigration numbers start to plummet, we still need that border protection. The fact that Democrats were trying to hold back on this, it's absolutely astonishing. Nothing surprises me anymore, but it really is shameful, because not only do we need CBP and ICE to maintain order, to get out the worst of the worst people who are let into this country by the Biden administration, but they need to be on duty and at full strength to combat these cartels. So this all happened on May 17th, where agents in the San Ysidro port of entry referred a 2013 Honda Civic for secondary inspection. They had an imaging system that detected anomalies in the car's firewall. They discovered six packages of white fentanyl powder worth roughly $113,600, along with 8.4 pounds of cocaine, estimated to be worth $161,600. And no, Hunter Biden was not driving that Honda Civic, by the way, in case you're worried. He was not there. We can clear him of that. That same day, so that was just one instance, but that same day at the Calexico port of entry, about 100 miles away, a 2011 Nissan Cube was also sent in for secondary inspection. Agents there discovered 63 packets of meth. After a scan of the vehicle, thought, a little bit of abnormality in the flooring of that vehicle, so that it shoved under the floor of the car. The San Diego director of field operations for CBP said Sunday may be a day of rest for many, but criminals don't take it off, and neither do the CBP officers. She said that they're remaining vigilant around the clock, and that these seizures are a direct result of their commitment to keeping dangerous drugs off the street. These operations, by the way, are so important. You've got to have these checks and balances. They've had to shut down because of funding issues, entire ports of entry. So the fact that they have people out there and that they're fully funded, it's a big deal. And it's about time the United States Senate Republicans in there actually got this thing done. All right. Coming up today, we have lots to talk about. We have a brand new nomination for Attorney General. President Trump officially announcing Todd Blanche as his permanent pick to replace Pam Bondi. And he is saying that California is guilty, perhaps voter fraud. Some new investigations into what is happening in my state of California as votes are slowly counting. It's amazing. As they're being counted, the numbers for the Democrats are ticking upwards. This always makes people lose faith in the system. President Trump has been talking about this. Gubernatorial candidate Steve Hilton has been talking about this. And we will go through what that investigation is going to look like and just why the vote count is taking so long. The California governor even chiming in on this, blowing it off, basically saying that President Trump and Steve Hilton

0: in the gubernatorial candidate don't know exactly how the system works, and saying he wishes that counting would go faster in California. Well, Governor Newsom, you're in charge. Let's see if we can get your wish granted by making that counting go faster. We are going to have all of that for you. I'm Jennifer Horn, sitting in today. This is the Scott Jennings Show.
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3: 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Call Greg Elley today. Truth, justice, and the American way. Look up in the sky. It's a bird. It's a plane. It's the Scott Jennings Show.
5: It sure is, and we are happy to have you along today on this Friday. I'm Jennifer Horn. I host The Morning Answer on Salem Radio in Los Angeles. You can give me a follow at Jennifer Horn or Jennifer Horn Radio on Instagram and Facebook. And always follow The Jennings Show at, hey, Jennings Show on X. All right. Yesterday, President Trump made it official. He has officially decided to replace outgoing Attorney General, she was fired, Pam Bondi, with Todd Blanche, who is the acting Attorney General, former attorney for the president. He announced this yesterday, cut 27.
6: He's acting Attorney General. Tomorrow I'm instructing Dan and everybody else that's involved in that very complicated process, which is going to go, I think, very quickly, that we are going to make him permanent Attorney General.
5: All right, so he wants to make him permanently the Attorney General, but are the senators ready to go along with the president? Now, I've always said, no matter who is in the White House, they should be able, barring extenuating circumstances, to have the people around them that they wish to have around them, whether that was Barack Obama's team or President Trump's team, unless there is a huge issue. Well, they deserve to have their people confirmed. And I think most people who are given truth serum would agree with that. But this is not the old days, and senators look to see what they can get for pushing along a confirmation. Now, we know that Senator John Fetterman is the one Democrat who seems to have that same mentality, that unless there is a massive problem, he is going to vote for to confirm. So President Trump can probably think that he will have Fetterman on the Democrat side and not much else. We heard Senator Whitehouse say that he was not in on this Blanche nomination. He called it disgraceful. Take a listen, cut 7.
7: We've gone from the Trump thug moment where they all have to obediently obey to now what I call the Blazing Saddles moment. If you remember the scene in Blazing Saddles where the governor says, boys, it's time we started looking out for our own phony baloney jobs. So, you know, this Blanche nomination is so disgusting that it's really going to put them over a barrel. And to some extent, it's like wonderful for us. Great. Bring it.
5: I'm just curious why this is more awful for Senator Whitehouse and some of these other senators on the Democrat side than it was for Eric Holder to be the Attorney General for Barack Obama, saying, I'm his wingman. Are they upset because Todd Blanche was the former personal attorney of President Trump? He's still doing the work of the attorney general, and from what I can tell, he's doing a good job. But even Republicans are going to be playing games with this nomination, including the man who has caused some trouble for the Trump administration and for Republicans in the Senate, Senator Tom Tillis from North Carolina. He's on his way out the door, and he says that if Todd Blanche is confirmed, if he gets his vote, he's going to have to make apologies and make a statement about January 6th and the rioters. Take a listen. This is cut 11.
8: Could you support Todd Blanche as Attorney General?
9: We're looking at it. I haven't made a decision yet. The key for Todd or anybody going through Judiciary Committee is being pretty tight on January the 6th. They better not have said for 1 minute that the people that beat up police officers like these right down here were righteous people. You come even close to saying that, you don't have a chair of getting my vote in Judiciary.
5: All right. Meanwhile, the DOJ last month announced an indictment against the Southern Poverty Law Center, alleging that civil rights nonprofit defrauded donors by secretly paying informants associated with extremist organizations, including the Ku Klux Klan. Federal jury, grand jury in the Middle District of Alabama returned an 11-count indictment in April, which we all heard about. The Southern Poverty Law Center was 6 counts of wire fraud, 4 counts of making false statements to a federally insured bank, and 1 count of conspiracy to commit concealment money laundering, according to the Justice Department. That superseding indictment retains those charges and expands alleged misconduct. According to the DOJ, the SPLC secretly funneled $3 million in donor funds between 2014 and 2023 to numerous individuals associated with extremist organizations, including the KKK, United Klans of America, the National Socialist Movement, participants in the Unite the Right rally, and the Aryan Nations affiliated. Are you ready for this? Anybody a member of the Sadistic Souls Motorcycle Club? That's the Southern Poverty Law Center that is taking money from their donors and putting them into organizations to help fuel rallies that are, I guess, set up to make the right look bad. Although I don't know many people on the right who are members of the Sadistic Souls Motorcycle Club. The KKK, United Klans of America. This is unbelievable, and it is about time there is some accountability here. So we need somebody strong like Todd Blanch in that position as Attorney General to keep an eye on things. All right, guys, as we continue, we'll be joined by an assemblyman from right here in my state of California. I'm Jennifer Horn. It's the Scott Jennings Show.

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4: With SRN News, I'm Ken Lorman in Washington. The Trump economy continues to surprise analysts after a better-than-expected jobs report. U.S. employers added 172,000 jobs in May as the labor market continued to show strength in the face of rising costs from the Iran war. The unemployment rate stayed at a low 4.3%. The Treasury Department's Financial Crimes Enforcement Network is urging banks to be alert to risk tied to serving people living in the U.S. illegally, the guidance issued today. After today's positive jobs report, stocks falling on Wall Street as big technology companies are losing ground, weighed down by the broader market. The selling continues with the Dow Jones Industrial Average down 408 points at last check. This is SRN News.
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9: Today, expect partly sunny skies with a high of 92. Tonight will be mostly cloudy with a low of 73. Tomorrow will bring more sunshine with a high of 93. On Sunday, there will be a mix of clouds and sun with a high of 93. Monday will be warm with some high thin clouds in the morning, turning mostly cloudy in the afternoon. A few showers and a thunderstorm are possible with a high of 95. I'm meteorologist Jason Caterina. That's your exclusive AccuWeather forecast on AM 930, The Answer.
7: 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Saving Western civilization, one busted leftist narrative at a time. 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
10: Thanks for joining us. It is the Scott Jennings Show. I'm Jennifer Horn. Happy to be filling in today for my friend Scott. He'll be back with you on Monday. And yesterday on the program, actually at this very time, we had the U.S. Attorney for the Southern District of California, Bill Asaley, on this program. And we were talking a little bit about some of the questions over the vote counting and just why California takes so long. It's very funny, as someone who's lived in California my whole life, to actually see the controversy over this election. And that's because people are actually paying attention to California, with Steve Hilton in the governor's race and Spencer Pratt in the LA mayor's race. This has been a problem long plaguing our state, at least for the last almost 10 years now. Federal prosecutors today say that multiple election fraud investigations are underway in California as officials continue slowly to count ballots from this week's primary election. Joining us right now, I want to introduce you to a friend of mine. He is a great assemblyman from right here in California, one of the sane Republican ones that fights the good fight in the state legislature. David Tongiapa is here. You can give him a follow at David Tongiapa, and he represents the 8th Assembly District. David, thank you so much for being with us. Welcome to the Scott Jennings Show.
11: Jen, it's always great to join you. And yeah, it's an honor to be here. Not only that, I love that you had Bill Asaley on yesterday, because I miss him in the legislature. He used to be an assemblyman with us, but I think that's making him a better lawyer because he knows where all the bodies are buried.
10: You know, it's funny, when I was talking to him about this issue with the elections, I said, Bill, you know this. You live through this because you have you were running for office yourself. And look, assemblyman, you are in a district where you won. What was the vote total? Like, I think four people didn't vote for you in your district. What was it again?
11: Yeah, well, we won 95% of the vote.
10: But who's bragging? I mean, come on.
11: Well, I've got to figure out who that other five went to and see what we've got to do to be better.
10: That's right, that you can always strive for more. But, I mean, Bill Asaley, he won some of his races by a very thin margin. And we know that there's been a problem with the voter rolls for a long time in the state, but people are waking up to why it takes so long to count the votes. And the problem, in my mind, assemblymen, are these mail-in ballots, because we are accepting ballots for basically a week after Election Day, as long as they are postmarked. How are you looking at this? And is there room to improve this system in California, which is now kind of making us the laughingstock of the country?
11: Yeah, I'm actually glad that a lot of people are seeing why we're so frustrated with the system in the state of California. People do not feel confident that when you cast a ballot on a Tuesday, the first Tuesday of the month, and then all of a sudden, 30 days later, well, the end results are off by a monumental amount. And so people don't feel confident on that. We have showed that in the California election, a dog has successfully voted in the election. We have seen that there are city council members, like the one from Lodi, actually ran an operation of fraudulent ballots and registration. Not only that, we also have a conviction and a guilty charge that Bill Asaley was able to bring to a lady that was registering homeless people to sign ballots and petitions, and she was registering to their homes. So some of the issues that a lot of people are seeing today is something that Californians have been frustrated for a long time. So I'm actually really glad that this is finally getting the attention, because now we don't sound crazy. Now we don't sound like we're just talking about this stuff. It's like, no, there is an issue. These mail-in ballots, there's a process that needs to be done. And what we have right now is an honor system with a lot of dishonest people that are playing the game. And you can't just say, well, we hope they're doing the right thing when it comes to casting ballots. And in a state like California that has a large scale population of illegal immigrants and people who shouldn't have been here in the first place, there's an issue when you have a honor system. And so we know that there are safeguards that need to be done. I don't believe that we should have same-day registration. I do believe that we need some type of address or verification. I almost put out actually this joke video for the amount of people that want to vote for Spencer Pratt was actually kind of insane.
10: Yeah.
11: That Spencer is doing a great job. And I was going to tell him, hey, if you want to vote for Spencer Pratt, here are the laws in California that would allow you to do so. Now, I'm not encouraging it. I'm just simply saying the laws. If you want to go to the city of LA, you can tell them that you live on a park bench. It is illegal for them to ask you for an ID to do it. You can same day register and they have to give you a ballot. Those are the laws in California. Do we think that that is safe? Probably not. But if you feel motivated and compelled to vote for Spencer Pratt, those are the laws. And if anybody asks you for an ID or an address verification, remind them that it is illegal in the state of California for them to ask for an ID, because those are the ridiculous laws that the state of California have passed.
10: You know, I love that you bring that up, because until something like that happens, where somebody walks in, a Spencer Pratt bro, as they call him, and wants to vote because he lives on a park bench in the city of Los Angeles, these laws will not change, because the Democrats that have been running the state have been getting away with it for such a long time. And, you know, it's so funny to me, the response from Gavin Newsom's press office is just so appalling. Steve Hilton and President Trump have been talking about the slow vote count. Obviously, that is a big issue, and we want to make sure that that vote total stays where it should for Steve Hilton. But Gavin Newsom said, his press office says, I wish I could change things. Now, Assemblyman, he's been in office for 8 years. If he wanted to change something, he had prime opportunity to do that.
11: You're 100% right. I mean, think about this. California is the richest state in the richest country in the history of the world. And they're saying that they can't do something. We are the tech innovative capital of the world. And we have more resources than any other state, than almost all countries in the world. And yet we can't do something. That's wrong to me. Actually, not only is that wrong to me, this is what happens when you have an inept government that simply says that we can't even count ballots properly. And if you can't count ballots properly and do something that's been a normal system for as long as votes have been, that as long as we've had a republic and a democracy, that's the ridiculousness of the state of California that is today. And so this is where, when the governor is just trying to say, I wish I could do something, I don't think he does. I think they like this broken system because it makes it very easy to get away with certain things. And if nobody's looking and if nobody's checking, if you don't have an attorney general that wants to demand things, if you don't have a secretary of state that wants to put safeguards in place, and if you don't have a governor or a legislature that wants to mess with their own bottom line, because votes are their bottom line, then there's no reason to change it. And they don't have a reason to do so. But I'm glad, like I said, right now, finally, the exposure is coming, showing how ridiculous it is here in California.
10: And they benefit from the fraud, whether it's voter fraud, whether it's the fact that people just feel disenfranchised and stay home. Democrats benefit from that, too. And they also benefit from the fraud financially that has plagued our state. I know you've been watching out for us here in California in the state assembly. We've had a lot of conversation about the fraud that's going on in Minnesota and now here in California, the fraud and corruption that's been happening in our state. Now, you just worked on a bill, Assembly Bill 1560. Which is an anti-corruption bill. It passed the state assembly. Tell us about this one.
11: Well, this was one of my staple pieces of legislation, because I used to think, when I was a citizen, not before I was an elected, and I used to think about, where's the money? Where's everything going? How are we such a powerful economy in the world? How are we the richest state in the richest country? And we have more resources than anywhere else. And there's nothing to show for it. You can't just say you're the fourth largest economy. You should look like it, sound like it, and act like it. And California doesn't. And this is where we found out earlier this year, the governor's former chief of staff has pled guilty to public corruption charges. While she was in her trial proceedings, she was actively soliciting contracts to get paid as a retainer so she could make money for lobbying gigs and government affairs. Not only that, Xavier Becerra's, potentially the next governor of California, his chief of staff also pled guilty to corruption. These are major positions. What I want people to realize is that a chief of staff is the direct access to an elected official. They do our scheduling. They do our planning. They tell us when we can eat. I mean, that's how much they control our lives. And these people were caught up in corruption, using the influence that they had of their office to make sure that they can get contracts and solicit money. That is how bad it is in California, that all the way up to the governor's office, we have a verified, convicted case of corruption. And what my bill, AB 1560, did was make a declaration that you are not welcome into the halls of government here in the state of California if you have been charged and convicted of public corruption. Now, I was forced to take some amendments on that bill because I wanted it to be an indefinite ban. They decided not to do that, but we will work on that continuously. And it's where I believe all forms of corruption, all forms of heavy felonies, you should not be able to influence the government because you have been proven to be a bad actor in this system. And so we wanted to make sure that we were bringing accountability and safeguards back so that way the people could know that they don't have a corrupt government, and we're still working on that bill.
10: Trust is what we want. And I think Democrats and Republicans in the state should be forced to vote in. I mean, how could you not vote for that? That is the issue. But some Democrats will vote against it, I'm sure, Assemblyman. In our final moments here with you, this brings on the next topic, which is the assembly attempt to try to stop Nick Shirley and independent journalists from exposing this fraud. And they are trying to make it very difficult for these people who I think are doing the best work out there to uncover some of the fraud rings that they might be a part of. And it even goes back to Mia Bonta, your colleague in the assembly, who happens to be the wife of the attorney general who says he's serious about cracking down on fraud. Where does this stand today, Assemblyman?
11: So this is what people need to know when they're arguing with people like this, is that this is the worst toxic relationship you could possibly imagine. And so when it comes to the Stop Nick Shirley Act, they're trying to tell us that, no, it's not. We're not doing any of that. All we're doing is expanding a program called Safe at Home, which is supposed to hide the address to make sure that workers feel safe at home. What they don't tell you is all of the expansions that they add to a good program and say, well, now you're just, you know, you're weaponizing this whole thing. They make it to where they can give a penalty to anybody that actually records a nonprofit organization, any organization that's deemed protected by the attorney general, which is also the author of the bill's husband. And then they name all of that stuff and just call it immigration support services. So this is where they're really lying and getting around it. That bill has passed the assembly. It is now going to the Senate. And here's the question that people really need to see. They know that there is fraud and waste and corruption in our government. And instead of passing bills to root out the fraud, the waste, and going after those people, the only bill the majority in California is passing is making it harder to videotape those services.
10: I know, it's ridiculous. We're out of time, but Assemblyman David Tongiapa, thank you so much for being with us. Follow him at David Tongiapa. It's the Scott Jennings Show.
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14: This is John Katzmatidis, the Cat's Corner. Well, I remember the movie Mr. Smith Goes to Washington. What happened? We have too many politicians in Washington that know nothing about business. Why? We need more common sense in Washington. Whether we're talking about the federal government, state government, you need common sense. We need the balance of power in our government. Doctors, lawyers, accountants, professionals, business people, and blue-collar workers. And that's the only way we can come out with common sense. Putting on taxes and regulations without knowledge of what happens. Some of the states are not doing a good job. All they do is raise taxes. And then when they need more money, they tax the taxes. I mean, you got to laugh about it, but it's happening. We need people that have common sense, a balance of power in all our legislative functions to be able to operate our country, our states, our cities more efficiently. This is John Katzmatidis, the Cat's Corner.
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10: Thanks for joining us. It is the Scott Jennings Show for a Friday. I hope you have a great weekend planned ahead. I'm Jennifer Horn. Happy to be sitting in for Scott Jennings today. You can give him a follow at Jennings Show or Jennings KY. You can find me, Jennifer Horn, on X, Jennifer Horn Radio on Instagram and Facebook. And I cannot believe I am saying this, but Hunter Biden, where's Hunter? He's back in the news once again. And that is because, as Axios described it today, he's staging a reinvention in politics. He's attempting to charm and disarm internet trolls who, saw some pretty bad stuff. We all saw some pretty bad stuff. We saw more of Hunter Biden than maybe some of us have seen of our closest friends, relatives, and loved ones. We've seen a lot of Hunter Biden, a lot of pictures. We've heard a lot about his bad behavior. Well, it seems that he is now trying to revive his image. He even went on, and this is bizarre, and did like a 2-hour interview with Candace Owens. Okay. So he's out there trying to talk to people on the right. He's out there trying to revitalize himself, get back into the news. His mom well, stepmom. Dr. Jill Biden, of course, has that book out. Joe Biden's been out there a little bit. The Biden family is kind of resurging again. Apparently, by the way, Candace Owens apologized and admitted to treating Biden as a caricature rather than as a person. And Biden replied, "It means the world." How emotional and touching. Isn't that sweet? Well, yesterday at the White House, President Trump was asked about whether or not Hunter Biden could run for the presidency in 2028. Cut 28.
20: How would he do, Hunter Biden, in a 2028 Democratic primary?
21: Well, you would think that, you know, past has something to do with winning an election, and I would say his past is not the greatest. Where's Hunter? Remember my Where's Hunter? It became the number one shirt anywhere in the world for about 3 weeks. I'm not going to say bad. I'm sure, you know, hey, if the guy from Maine can do well, I guess Hunter could do well, too, because the guy from Maine is a basket case. And I would say worse than him is the one from Texas. That looks like Alfred E. Newman. I would say that if he can do well, maybe Hunter can do well.
10: Yeah, that is Graham Plattner in Maine that he is talking about, the man with the Nazi tattoo. And James Tallarico, the guy in Texas who thinks that there's multiple genders. And I don't know. He's running his vegan campaign. He's a strange man. For the Senate race, for sure. Now, let's talk about Graham Plattner, because he has done some interviews trying to explain himself. He's really trying to save himself because he knows that he's on his way out of this race. Susan Collins, by the way, must be loving life. She is the incumbent senator from Maine. She doesn't really make Republicans happy. She doesn't really make Democrats happy, but at least she's not this. Cut 14.
22: You referred to the tattoo as my Totenkopf, which is the German word for this particular Nazi symbol. There's other reporting in Jewish Insider in October in which an anonymous acquaintance says you used that same phrase. Did you know what this tattoo was about before last October when you said you first became aware of it?
23: No, I did not. And I also think it's important to note that it's very likely, and I think that she is that same source. She's the person who's been telling people this from the beginning. And it's a, so I feel like, you know, we're kind of rehashing the thing we've been through.
10: All right. That was Graham Plattner on MS Now. And basically, again, denying that he knew he had a Nazi tattoo on his chest. Now, that means one of two things. Either you have a really bad substance abuse problem and you're out there getting tattoos willy nilly, or you are a Nazi. Those are the two things it means. One or the other. You either pick that tattoo knowingly, or you're so drunk that you don't know and you wake up one day and then immediately look at your chest and go, I better get that thing covered up fast. He did not do any of those things. And now he's blaming this woman he had a relationship with, calling her a GOP operative. Look, a GOP operative did not make him write anti-Semitic things. It did not make him write racist things. It did not make him treat women poorly. It did not make him go on Kick and send nasty pictures to people that might have been underage. It didn't make him do any of those things. So I would say Graham Plattner has to look in the mirror and decide what's best for him. But here's my message to Republicans. Stop trying to drive this guy out of the race. They're trying fast. Democrats are now going to try to get him out of the race. Give a break to Susan Collins. She may not be the greatest, but she's a Republican and she votes with us some of the time. So you know what? If this is who Democrats want to try to twist their souls to vote for, let them do it. I'm probably the only one on talk radio telling you to just let this guy stay in the race. But you know, if this is the best Democrats can do, by all means, let's watch and pop our popcorn and see how they can convince themselves that it is okay to vote for this guy because they hate Trump. I'm Jennifer Horn. There's more up ahead. This is the Scott Jennings Show.
24: 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This is the Scott Jennings Show.
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5: With SRN News, I'm Ken Lorman in Washington. The Trump economy continues to surprise analysts. Correspondent Mike Hempton reports on a better-than-expected jobs report.
25: The Labor Department says U.S. employers added 172,000 jobs in May as the economy remained resilient amid rising costs from the Iran war. Job growth last month was down slightly from a revised 179,000 in April. The unemployment rate stayed at 4.3%. Mike Kemp in Washington.
5: The Treasury Department's Financial Crimes Enforcement Network is urging banks to be alert to risk tied to serving people living in the United States illegally. The guidance issued today follows a May executive order from President Trump aimed at tightening immigration controls. While banks aren't required to collect citizenship data, they're told to watch for red flags like identity theft and payroll fraud. The Treasury Secretary says the move is meant to prevent illegal aliens from exploiting financial institutions. Federal regulators giving the head of the MARTA transit system in Atlanta 2 weeks to put together a report on security and spending after a woman is brutally stabbed to death.
26: The feds will now be stepping in and investigating two stabbing attacks in Atlanta that happened on the MARTA transit system in the same week. The Fulton County Sheriff's Office says a 66-year-old woman, Margaret Swan, was stabbed to death, a 25-year-old under arrest. Transportation Secretary Sean Duffy posting a picture of her on his X page, writing, "Margaret's family deserves accountability. No one should be forced to fear for their safety on public transit." Laura Winters, Atlanta.
5: After today's positive jobs report, stocks falling on Wall Street as big technology companies lose ground. This is SRN News.
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15: The president had said, I want some stronger language in here. From Iranian state media, the Iranian negotiators will stop exchanging messages with the U.S., effectively shutting down any further negotiations. They are also saying that Iran will move to fully close the Strait of Hormuz as a response to this.
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28: This afternoon will be partly sunny with a high of 92. Tonight, expect mostly cloudy skies with a low of 73. Tomorrow will be partly sunny with a high of 93. Sunday will bring times of clouds and sun with a high of 93. Monday will be warm, starting with high thin cloudiness in the morning and then becoming mostly cloudy in the afternoon. There is a chance of a couple of showers and a thunderstorm with a high of 95. I'm meteorologist Jason Caterina. That's your exclusive AccuWeather forecast on AM 930, The Answer.
13: Fighting for free speech, Western civilization, and delivering common sense for the American people. 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
10: Here we are. Thanks for joining us. It is the Scott Jennings Show. I'm Jennifer Horn in for Scott today. Very happy to be with you. I host the Morning Answer on Salem Radio in Los Angeles, AM 870, AM 590, The Answer. And happy to be filling in for my friend Scott, who will be back with you on Mondays, back next week. Now, speaking of Los Angeles, just off the shore of California, the Secretary of Energy, the Secretary of the Interior and the Secretary of Energy, Chris Wright, they had a little meeting today to talk about Gavin Newsom's policies and what the Trump administration is doing to get around them. Take a listen. This is Doug Burgum from earlier today, Cut 25.
12: Everybody needs to know in California, the reason you're paying more for gasoline than anybody else in the lower 48, more for diesel, is because of the state policies. It's not because of some war overseas. It's because of the policies that the state of California has. And of course, it's just going to get worse. They're regulating refineries out of existence. There used to be 40 refineries in California. Then it was 8, then 7, then 6. They're putting so much pressure. So California not only imports, as Chris said, 60% of their oil from foreign countries. That is a absolute national security risk. The number one importer into California on February 1st of this year, 2026, was Iraq. So California has a policy. They've turned themselves into an energy desert, an energy island.
10: That was Secretary Doug Burgum, Secretary of the Interior, talking about the problems that California faces because of our reliance on foreign oil when we have a whole plethora of resources right here in our state and in this country. Thought it would be a great day to talk to my friend. Mark Morano is here. He is the editor-in-chief of Climate Depot, which you should check out all the time for all the latest news. At Climate Depot is where you can find him on X. And Mark, it is great to see you. Thanks so much for joining us, and welcome to the Scott Jennings Show.
16: Thank you. Thanks a lot, Jennifer. Happy to be on.
10: All right. So you heard from Secretary Burgum right there criticizing the policies of Governor Gavin Newsom. And this is part of the Trump administration's policy to start unleashing our energy, our natural resources, our own oil, so that we're not dependent on all these other countries. What do you make of that? It's on federal properties offshore, so that's not under Gavin Newsom's domain, but there will be some pushback.
16: What's funny is if we're a little further offshore, closer to China, Gavin Newsom would have no problem with the low environmental standards in China and no problem importing that energy. Because in the end, what Gavin Newsom's all about is an accounting trick on paper to say, look, we're trying to achieve net zero. Well, they outsource most of their energy from foreign nations. It's completely bonkers. Just to give you, and Doug Burgum went through the list, but 40 refineries in California, down to 8, down to 6, with the two most recent leaving. He has run California energy policy as imposing Soviet-style quotas on the entire energy grid. Yeah. It's because of policies against gas-powered cars, against the policies against offshore drilling, against all kinds of policies against on energy extraction on land. We saw the way the fires and the rebuilding have been handled. California is a cluster F under his administration and most of the California governors of recent years. And this is what the federal government is now being forced to essentially invoke, wartime powers to try to overcome this. And he said something else that was incredibly important. This is a national security risk. When you look at the military airports in California, when you look at the strategic location on the coastline, and you have a state that is just literally going around and stifling off energy and making it more

0: Trump calls it the Green New Scam, but you've been talking about how environmentalists have been running not just the state of California, but the government for a long time, making these ridiculous decisions for problems that they are in many ways manufacturing. And the Trump administration has been coming in there. And yesterday, this announcement, a $700 million investment in coal plants. That's enough to have environmentalists, you know, getting into a bunker and hiding out. But this is the way that America can unleash our own energy and our own prosperity, right?
1: Absolutely. When you're talking about national security, the number one issue is domestic energy supply. And by the way, the number one energy supply for national security happens to be coal. And secondly, coal, the United States has the largest reserve of coal in the world. We're the Saudi Arabia of coal. And President Trump just yesterday as well with Doug Burgum announced that they're going to be doing a wartime production act, invoking an old Cold War era law that's essentially going to revitalize coal. Now, remember, we dealt with under Biden and O'Biden. There you go. Over Obama and Biden, we dealt with 12 years of the war on coal. And we have, you know, even at one point, the EPA director under President Biden actually said there's no war on coal. And behind her, she had a poster celebrating the war on coal and stopping coal. So that is one of the biggest things is, you know, national security. And the big thing about coal, which is what President Trump is doing to try to bypass things that Gavin Newsom is doing, is that coal is not subject to a global price. Like oil, we can drill as much oil as we want. Unless the U.S. government nationalizes our oil industry, we're still going to be subject to the global oil market price. So if there's conflict in Middle East, oil goes up. Coal does not have that problem. And President Trump recognizes that. Doug Burgum recognizes that. Chris Wright recognizes that. Lee Zeldin at EPA recognizes that. And we have the most I shouldn't even say pro-American, pro-friendly, but this is the most pro-energy administration in the history of the country. You know how bad it is? CNN was forced to admit that the U.S. is now drilling more oil than any country in the history of the planet. And that's despite Gavin Newsom's best effort as the largest state to try to stop that.
0: It's just amazing. And just switching gears for a second, too. You know, we have this war of affordability that Democrats have tried to launch against President Trump. And we started the show last hour with the new jobs report, which has been incredible to see the U-turns on energy that the Trump administration has made from the Biden administration. Talk to us about what you think the gas prices will do. Do you see them coming down? I know for the midterms we want them to. This conflict in Iran going longer than I think the president is comfortable with at this moment. In our final moment, how do you see gas prices turning around as we go into the summer? Do you? Or are they going to continue to go up?
1: Well, it's all depends. That's the answer to that. I mean, they have dropped recently, surprisingly. It all comes down to the Strait of Hormuz. If we can get that strait open and we can get the flow of oil, even just the announcement, I shouldn't say the announcement, because how many times have we announced it's open? Even once the ships start flowing and we get back to, you know, pre-war levels, I think because oil is a speculative futures market, the price could come down almost immediately. Now, getting back down all the way could take some months. I don't know even if the war is Strait of Hormuz and open tomorrow, if it'd be lower than it was, but I think we could go a long way, 75% drop. But we have to get the Strait of Hormuz open. Without the Strait of Hormuz, to say we keep in the stalemate, I think it's looking very grim to have any substantial changes in the oil. Now, I will say that one of the things you'll see a lot of these energy analysts predicting gloom and doom, oh, the infrastructure of Kuwait, Saudi Arabia, and the United Arab Emirates has been damaged. It's going to take 7 years. These are some of the wealthiest countries in the history of the planet.
0: That's right.
1: And they're going to have means, motive, and opportunity to literally invest everything and throw all of their resources at rebuilding everything and getting the oil infrastructure back up and running. So I think all those, you know, those predictions are pessimistic. The only thing that's stopping us right now is the Strait of Hormuz has to be reopened. Okay. That's my message. And once that happens, I think this issue like melts away.
0: It's unleashed. And I think everything else that President Trump has done for the economy will start to feel it as that happens. Yeah. Mark Morano, always great to see you. Give him a follow at Climate Depot. Want you to also check out the website. Great information there. You can link to all of Mark's books as well. 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Thanks so much, Mark. I'm Jennifer Horn. This is the Scott Jennings Show.

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8: 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When you positively need the truth, this is where you come. 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
9: I'm going to promise you common sense. I'm going to promise you the truth. And I'm going to promise you that I will give you sometimes a little bluster. Scott never does that. But every once in a while, you need a little bluster, especially on a Friday. I'm Jennifer Horn. Happy to be sitting in for my friend Scott Jennings. He will be back with you next week. Follow him in the meantime at Jennings Show. Now, I love the story of a good hypocrite. And you know, guys, everybody has been a little hypocritical in their lives. I have, you have, everybody has. But it's different when you have a public forum. And it's different when you've spent a lot of time clutching your pearls about a certain issue and then you get caught. Seattle, which has turned into it's always been the wild, wild west of liberalism, but now it seems like it's just a lunatic factory up in the Pacific Northwest. The mayor of Seattle, and it's a gorgeous city, one of my favorites, but the Seattle mayor, Katie Wilson, last year urged residents to boycott Starbucks. Now, look, conservatives have boycotted Starbucks before. They were coffee bean and tea leaf all the way. I don't know. I don't get too involved with these boycotts unless they really are offensive. But the mayor wanted her residents of Seattle to boycott Starbucks. A big deal since Starbucks is from Seattle. And Seattle, like, they're the coffee culture and the coffee capital of the country. Well, she asked her residents to boycott. But then guess what? She got caught walking into Starbucks buying her latte. Now, she hasn't commented on whether or not she thinks the boycott should continue, but she did just admit that she had the pleasure of visiting the Pike Place Market Starbucks, and she ordered a blueberry muffin latte, which was a staff creation. Oh boy, she's a foo-foo drinker. She did an interview that was published this week on a local Fox affiliate there, and the anchor asked if she is still supporting the boycott of Starbucks. She said, quote, "I guess I broke my own boycott, and yeah, but I don't know. What do you want me to say about that?" I want you to say you were thirsty, Katie. That's what I would like you to say, because you ask people to do silly boycotts for silly reasons, and then all of a sudden, you're thirsty, you need a blueberry muffin latte, and you have to go into that Starbucks, and you get caught. So apparently she was upset because Starbucks was not going to do union support. She wanted to support a unionizing of the Starbucks in her area. She declared that the boycott would begin last summer. She saw the barista picket line. She said, "I'm not buying Starbucks. You shouldn't either," to the Seattle Times. Well, now she has changed her mind. Isn't it funny how leftists do this? The hypocrisy can be seen all over the place, not just in Seattle, not just here in California, but in Washington, D.C., where Alexandria Ocasio-Cortez also has shown herself to be a bit of a hypocrite. Cut 19.
10: Behavior reported by Grim Platner in this New York Times article, trapping a woman in a room being physically.
11: Yeah, I mean, as you all know, this all kind of just came out. I've been doing legislative business on the floor, so I need to dig into everything further before commenting on it. Yeah, because I think this reporting just recently came out, so I just want to make sure that I am fully read up on it before I comment on it.
12: Generally about Platner, are you concerned by what you've seen so far? Does he need to offer voters more of an explanation?
11: I mean, I think I have to read up on this latest reporting. You know, I think everyone, when we run for office, our responsibilities to our constituents and to the people of, for me, New York 14, in this case, for the people of Maine.
9: Just drink the coffee, AOC. Just like Katie Miller, she just had to go into that Starbucks. The draw was too strong. That's exactly what we're going to see with AOC. AOC is going to have to figure out a way that she votes for Graham Platner if he is the nominee because she couldn't dare vote for one of those big bad Republicans, right? All right, now here's how you call out the hypocrisy. One of my favorite cabinet secretaries in the Trump administration, Scott Bessent. Well, he went after Senator Wyden. Take a listen. Cut 20.
13: Senator Wyden has mendaciously slandered the Treasury building in an attempt to cover up his son having an investment meeting with Jeffrey Epstein to ask for funding. Thank you.
14: Mr. Chairman?
15: Yes.
14: Let's be clear here. Nobody is interested in the ramblings of a capo in the most corrupt regime in American history.
9: Okay, wait. Actually, yes, we are interested. Does your son have ties to Jeffrey Epstein, Senator? Because that's what I think we want to know. You can't say we don't have interest in Epstein. Everybody's had interest in Epstein. Are you kidding me? Everybody has. You guys were dying for those papers and the reports to be leaked out, and now you don't care because Trump. Ay, ay, ay. This is the hypocrisy of the left. So you know what? Let's call them out for drinking the coffee and for supporting Nazis and being crazy. I'm Jennifer Horn. This is the Scott Jennings Show.
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19: With SRN News, I'm Ken Lorman in Washington. Boosted by President Trump's economic policies, the American job market continues to show surprising strength, shrugging off the high cost of the Iran war. Employers added 172,000 jobs in May, and the unemployment rate remained at a low 4.3%. The Senate has passed a bill funding President Trump's immigration enforcement agencies. Russian President Putin has rejected a proposal by Ukrainian President Zelensky for a face-to-face meeting. The president is spending the weekend in the north. He's going to be at Smoltz Stomping Grounds. He's going to be in New Jersey and then head to Madison Square Garden for the NBA Finals. On Wall Street, the sell-off continues. The Dow down 514 at last check. This is SRN News.
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24: This afternoon, we'll bring a mix of sun and clouds with a high of 92. Tonight, expect mostly cloudy skies with a low of 73. Tomorrow will be partly sunny with a high of 93. Sunday, we'll see a blend of clouds and sun with a high of 93. Monday will start warm with some thin clouds in the morning, turning mostly cloudy in the afternoon. There's a chance of a few showers and a thunderstorm with a high of 95. I'm meteorologist Jason Caterina. That's your exclusive AccuWeather forecast on AM 930, The Answer.
20: Call Greg Elliott. Leftist arguments with truth and common sense. They hate that. This is the Scott Jenny Show.
9: They sure do. Common sense doesn't last long on the left in this country, but we're glad to have you where we deliver common sense to the American people. This is the Scott Jennings Show. I'm Jennifer Horn. Happy to be filling in for Scott. He'll be back with you next week. In the meantime, it is time to check in with a friend of mine. Congressman Kevin Kiley has a very interesting story to tell. He represents California's 3rd District in the United States House of Representatives. And Congressman Kiley, welcome in to the Scott Jennings Show. Great to have you here.
25: Great to be with you. Thanks for having me.
9: So let's talk about the attempt to, well, they did redistrict California. I think it could still be challenged because there is no way that you could argue it was not redistricted using race as part of the criteria. But you've been a thorn in the side of Gavin Newsom. I think it is fair to say. And he and his team were looking at your congressional district as one that they'd love to knock out and give to Democrats. And you did something really interesting. You changed your party preference. No party preference. You're an independent by all accounts. Tell us how you did it and give us the results, because you had a big win this week, my friend.
25: Yeah. So we made a little bit of history in this new sixth district in California, and you're absolutely right. Gavin Newsom has been targeting me in every way possible. Even last election in 2024, his own staff member ran against me, although we won by 45,000 votes. And so that didn't work out so well for him. So, you know, he ended up gerrymandering the map in California. But, you know, it's just a testament to the hubris of politicians who engage in gerrymandering, that they think they can just, you know, move the lines around on the map and pick your representative for you. But the voters in my area are have something else in mind. You know, they're not going to let political insiders choose their representative for them. So in this primary, as the results are right now, I'm in first place. This will be history making for an independent to advance in first place in a California primary. And we fully intend to make history again this November.
9: I think it's incredible. And here's what's even more of an interesting piece. You had a Republican and a Democrat running against you, and it's neck and neck right now. We don't know how this thing will go, but the last time I checked, the Republican was ahead by just a bit. And so wouldn't it be interesting if Gavin Newsom wanted to get a conservative out of that spot, if it's Kevin Kiley, who's, and I'll use air quotes here, an independent, and then a Republican challenger. Well, Gavin Newsom has double F's on that attempt to redistrict Republicans out of a seat.
25: Yeah, I mean, from the way I see it, no matter who my opponent is in November, we're planning to win. And so I fully, intend to overcome this attempt to deprive our area of representation, regardless of who the opponent is. And it is true that, you know, in California's top two system, you can get all kinds of different possibilities. We'll see how the late vote counting goes. You know, it's crazy in California. We still have probably roughly half the votes to count in my district. The election was 3 days ago, but we'll see how the remaining count goes. But we're confident that I'm going to advance to the top two.
9: Let's talk about that, because the slow counting makes people lose faith in the system. President Trump has already been talking about this. He says California could be up to the funny business again. Steve Hilton, gubernatorial candidate, is having a press conference today dealing with this. We look like the laughingstock of the nation, and it's not new to us. We've dealt with this for the last several election cycles, waiting and waiting and waiting, 37 days till election results are certified. What are you doing? I know you're looking into trying to create some legislation that will make this go faster. What are you up to, Congressman?
25: Yeah, exactly. And you're right. It is so embarrassing for our state. And it's not just me saying it. It's people on all sides who are watching this nationally and saying, what in the world is wrong with California, where their state politicians can't even manage to do the most simple administrative task of a democracy, which is to count votes. And it has all kinds of negative ramifications. It erodes trust in the process. It creates instability and uncertainty. And yes, it's just embarrassing for our state. Mm-hmm. And by the way, you know, those who are in charge in California, they'll say, oh, no, this is about voter access. This is about voter integrity or what have you. Then why is it that every single other state manages to count their votes in a timely way? Whether it's a Democrat state like Massachusetts or a Republican state like Florida, they get the results on election night. So it's not a Democrat-Republican thing. It's just the unique incompetence of California state government. So we have a bill that we've introduced in the House called the Election Results Accountability Act, which simply says enough is enough. You got to count your votes in a timely fashion.
9: Yeah, I think it's really ridiculous. I was talking to Steve Hilton earlier today on the morning show that I host in Los Angeles, and he was saying that there's a county in California, Ventura County, where they only have like 80,000 plus votes to count, and they're not even going to be releasing another number drop until Tuesday. Today's Friday. Right. Those are the kinds of things where you go, okay, is it staffing issues? Obviously, another piece of this is that we accept ballots that were postmarked on election day for 7 days after. So this is why I think when we talk about the low number of voter turnout and low turnout elections, people lose faith and they just say, I'm not going to do it. I don't trust the system.
25: Well, sure. I think that it does breed distrust when people exercise their, right as a citizen to vote, carry out their civic duty, and then they expect to learn what happened and to be able to find out who won. But then it's one person who's ahead on election night, and then maybe it changes multiple times over the course of the next month. You know, people have moved on with their lives, and then suddenly they get to find out, a month after they vote, oh, by the way, this is who won.
9: Right.
25: And think about it from the perspective of the candidates. If you're in a close race, you're basically going through torture. I mean, you have one result on election night, and then maybe every few days you get these incremental updates over the course of the next several weeks, wondering, okay, am I going to be a city councilor or a school board member or a state legislator or a member of Congress? Do I need to start organizing my staff and training and going to orientation and all of these things? I mean, it's just nuts. It is a failure of government performance at the most basic level.
9: On a whole, want to ask you about what you are going to be focusing on in the next few months in Congress. I know we'll have some breaks going on, certainly, but there is a real challenge, I think, for Republicans. You're an independent now, to message some of the successes that have happened over the last 2 years. Democrats are still touting this message of affordability. I think you look at the job numbers, you look at where the economy is. I don't think that we are having an economic crisis. We need to get gas prices down, certainly, but I think people are starting to feel it. I think Democrats might need more. What do you think the balance of power looks like as we move into this midterm cycle into November?
25: Well, I do think that making life more affordable needs to be the central focus. Mm-hmm. And that is particularly true, as you know, Jen, for those of us in California.
9: Sure.
25: Where we have the highest cost of living in the entire country. So we're talking about highest gas prices in the country by far, highest electricity rates. We're in the top three when it comes to groceries and housing and water. So if you're in California, then life is a lot more unaffordable than if you're in any other state, which is not to minimize the struggles that people are experiencing elsewhere. But it's to say that actually the most high impact thing that I can do as a member of Congress from California is to try to counteract some of the policies in our state that have caused the cost of living to explode. So, for example, I have a bill to cap how high the state's gas tax can be, saying mm-hmm. that there's no reason that any state should have to have a gas tax over 50 cents.
9: Because ours in California goes up. It's going up again in July.
25: Right. It's going up for 2 more cents. So mm-hmm. this would actually put a cap, and it would give immediate relief, and it would prevent politicians in California from raising the price of gas again, or expanding domestic energy, or for example, you know, the Newsom had a ban on gas-powered cars that I introduced a bill
9: right.
25: to reverse, and we actually got that passed with bipartisan support and signed into law. So that's gone away. People can drive the car of their choice. There's a lot we could do. There's more we could do at the federal level as well. We did pass a bipartisan housing bill that will help with housing affordability. Of course, the tax relief that was passed is going to be particularly beneficial to Californians because we quadrupled the state and local tax deduction in addition to increasing things like the child tax credit, the adoption tax credit, and making Social Security tax-free for most seniors. So these are really important things from an affordability perspective, but certainly, you know, folks are continuing to struggle and we need to address it in every way we can.
9: So as a governing body, what are the House of Representatives going to be working on in the next? Is there anything that they're going to be pushing for before the November midterms, or is this pretty much just stay low, start working, and get yourself reelected?
25: Well, there's actually a lot on our plate. I mean, we've got the annual appropriations bills.
9: Sure.
25: We just had one of them last night dealing with agriculture. There's the issue of FISA that continues to be, you know, contentious, where there's a balance between national security and civil liberties concerns. There's the issue of border funding, and the housing bill still needs to be finalized between the House and the Senate. And then I think there's a lot of other legislation that we really ought to move forward. I've got bills that I'm working on related to education. I'm the chair of the K-12 Education Subcommittee. I mentioned this election reform bill that would speed up vote counting in California, bills like the Lower Gas Tax Reduction Act that I've introduced, in addition to a number of others. So I think that, you know, there's plenty that we can do even within the relatively condensed time frame in an election year. And the way I see it, you know, we can't afford to waste any day that we have the opportunity to, especially for, you know, those of us in California, when there's so much wrong with the direction of our state. So anything that I can do to counteract that here, I think, you know, I want to make sure I take advantage of it.
9: Yeah, actually getting some work done. Congressman Kevin Kiley is with us. He represents California's 3rd Congressional District. You can follow him at Rep. Kiley. And in our final moments here, I was very happy to see that the Senate just funded CBP. They funded ICE through the end of Trump's term. That has been such a point of contention, especially in a state like California or any of the border states where you really see the fentanyl, the drugs, and all of the issues that are still coming across our border, even though the people have really stopped. I mean, that's slowed down, but certainly there are still cartels that are running. And Congressman, this is really important that funding means something.
25: Well, it is important to recognize, as you just said, that we have had a 180-degree turnaround at the border. And it's one of those things where sort of once the problem doesn't exist in the dramatic way that it did before, it kind of, you know, is not top of mind anymore. And so, you know, we, you know, tend to have short memories and forget what a crisis the border was just a few years ago, where you had unprecedented numbers of people coming over, 10 million plus coming over, known terrorists coming over, human trafficking, unaccompanied children, fentanyl, and all the rest of it. So that has been a major success, you know, of Congress and the administration is bringing that essentially to a standstill. Now, it is rather unfortunate that we have not been able to find bipartisan support for an appropriations bill to provide funding going forward. Mm-hmm. I think that there's many things that we, and I'm one of them, that should have been possible to do that, along with having some common sense reforms to interior immigration enforcement that are supported by people on both sides of the aisle. So I'm still hopeful and advocating for something like that to come together.
9: Well, we appreciate you and your fight for sure for our state of California and the country. Representative Kevin Kiley is with us. He represents California's 3rd District. You can give him a follow at Rep. Kiley. Congressman Kiley, thanks so much for being with us. Have a great weekend. I'm Jennifer Horn. There's more up ahead. It is the Scott Jennings Show.
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1: Tomorrow is the 82nd anniversary of D.C. won the war. I've always wondered if that war would have turned out differently if today's media had reported on it. The House on Wednesday voted to impose the War Powers Act on President Trump, forbidding him from achieving total victory in Iran. Iran won't surrender.

0: an oversight. He warned against return to war, saying that Iran will drag the war beyond the Persian Gulf if the U.S. resumes the conflict, potentially expanding military operations from the Strait of Hormuz. He talked about a potential meeting with Trump and the Ayatollah. He didn't answer a question about that, and he didn't answer a question about the Ayatollah's health and how he is actually functioning as a decision maker in the country. And then he reiterated the claim of sovereignty over the Strait of Hormuz. All of these things make a deal with Iran dead on arrival. This is a sticky wicket. This is the thing that we knew President Trump would have to deal with, to try to figure out how you get these more extremists out of the way and you start dealing with the people who are actually a little more sane in Iran, who represent the will of the people. That's going to be the project of the administration this weekend. I can tell you that much. All right. Thanks so much for joining us. I am Jennifer Horn. Happy always to be, and have a great weekend. It is the Scott Jennings Show.
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3: 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It's not really about recess. 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This documentary exposes how the classroom didn't just evolve. It was intentionally designed, standardized, and centralized. Powerful institutions shaped it, and now they protect it. Billions of dollars flow through education organizations while test scores collapse. 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This film examines how controversial gender ideology entered classrooms, all while families are told to stay quiet. Institutions protect themselves, not the children. This system didn't fail by accident. It calcified, and if we don't challenge it, it will not change. That's why independent platforms matter. Angel Studios is willing to distribute stories that mainstream outlets won't touch. 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
4: 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Same thing. It's a two-party system. The parties pick their candidates. You abide by their candidate. You can say what you want to say up until that point, but after that, you get behind them, because what matters the most is the control of the Senate.
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5: With SRN News, I'm Ken Lormond in Washington. Boosted by President Trump's economic policies, the American job market continues to show surprising strength, shrugging off the high cost of the Iran war. Employers added 172,000 jobs in May, and the unemployment rate remained at a low 4.3%. The Senate has passed a bill funding the president's immigration enforcement agencies.
6: Senators voted 52 to 47 to pass the $70 billion legislation to fund Immigration and Customs Enforcement and Border Patrol for the next 3 years through the end of President Trump's term, after Democrats blocked the money for months. The bill will now head to the House, which is expected to take it up next week. The final vote came just before 5 a.m. after Republicans narrowly defeated multiple attempts by members of both parties to add language to the bill that would permanently ban Mr. Trump's settlement fund for allies who believe that they've been politically persecuted. Bernie Bennett, Washington.
5: Russian President Vladimir Putin is rejecting a proposal by Ukrainian President Volodymyr Zelensky for a face-to-face meeting, saying he sees no point to it. Back in this country, the president is spending the weekend in the north at some old stomping grounds.
7: President Trump is spending the weekend at his golf club in Bedminster, New Jersey, and then is scheduled to head to Madison Square Garden in New York City Monday night for the NBA Finals. The president accepting an invite from New York Knicks owner Jim Dolan. The Knicks will host the San Antonio Spurs in Game 3.
5: Correspondent Laura Winters. Graham Plattner, a Democratic challenger to Senator Susan Collins, faces mounting controversy after revelations he has a Nazi tattoo and now faces multiple accusations of serial emotional abuse from several women. The sell-off on Wall Street continues. The Dow down at last check, 372 points. This is SRN News.
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15: This afternoon will be partly sunny with a high of 92. Tonight, expect mostly cloudy skies with a low of 73. Tomorrow will be partly sunny with a high of 93. Sunday will bring times of clouds and sun with a high of 93. Monday will be warm, starting with high, thin cloudiness in the morning and then becoming mostly cloudy in the afternoon. There is a chance of a couple of showers and a thunderstorm with a high of 95. I'm meteorologist Jason Caterina. That's your exclusive AccuWeather forecast on AM 930, The Answer.
16: This is Audie Bach. Our Tampa Bay native, Bill Bunkley, keeps us on the straight and narrow and reports on the legislature in Tallahassee. But he's an international guardian of the faith, too, with a heart for Lebanon.

Good afternoon. Welcome to the Friday edition of the Bill Bunkley Show here on Salem Radio, broadcasting all across Central Florida from our studios in Tampa. Reminding you that this is the fifth day of June in the year of our Lord, 2026. Honored to have you with us aboard today. We've got a lot to talk about. And I want to remind you, if you're tuning in for the first time, that you are our VIP guest and you are invited to take part in our conversation. Now, as I share of some of the issues of the day that we're going to be talking about, I share that as a Christ follower. I'm a Christian, so it expresses my Christian worldview. I'm also a conservative. It expresses my conservative worldview. I happen to be a registered Republican only because that party more lines up with my overall worldviews, but I don't agree lockstep with everything the Republican Party and their platform has been about. And so as we talk about the issues of the day, we're going to be talking about them from that perspective, which is also the perspective, not the Republican part, but the Christian worldview and the conservative worldview, the perspective of Salem Radio and Salem Media Group. Right now, our live broadcast, I'm having a chance to have a conversation with two separate platforms here on Salem Radio. It's our Christian teaching and talk platform, as well as our conservative talk platform, also known as The Answer. And if you would like to join a conversation today, let me give you that telephone number. It's 877-943-9673, 877-943-9673. First up on the briefing this afternoon, I am very pleased to see that our Attorney General, James Uthmeyer, has directed the statewide prosecutor here in Florida, Bradley McVeigh, to go after the organizers of the so-called mob teen takeover events. If you've been tuning in this week, I think it was, what, Wednesday or so, that I was talking about the fact that enough of these have occurred, one in Polk County, one in Clearwater, one that was going to happen in Wesley Chapel, Hernando County, plus other locations around America. And I was talking about the point that we need to have a concerted effort by all 67 counties and law enforcement in all the 67 counties, whether it would be city police or county sheriffs, that we needed to really get after the people who are putting these events on. And so I'm pleased to tell you that the statewide prosecutor is now talking to and enlisting the support of our law enforcement agencies all across the state of Florida. Now, what's happening is there are different legal jurisdictions because these events have been popping up all over. So part of the reason is you could have a local prosecutor, say, in Hillsborough County, a local prosecutor in Polk County. And by the way, there have been arrests. It's my understanding more than 100 people were arrested in Clearwater. And these are, well, most of them are kids, teenagers. I dare say that there are some folks that are over the age of 18 that have been taking part of this. But in order to take this up to the next level, when you get the statewide prosecutor together, he can be working with prosecutors in all the counties, working with the sheriffs of all counties, the police departments of all counties. And so as he has put a request out for they to individually investigate and bring him the information, and that is the proof of who these organizers are, that he can begin to do some statewide prosecutions. Now, keep in mind that not only do we have individuals that are posting and organizing these things, it'd be interesting to see how this folds out, in as much of the fact that we also have
social media platforms like TikTok and others that have been involved with getting the word out about these events. And I want to tell you that it is very important because this really is about public safety. When you see what happened, particularly in Clearwater, and one kid actually shot another kid, fortunately, nobody died. But folks, parents, grandparents, when you don't know what your teenage kids are doing, and I get it, it's summertime. They are just absolutely wound up, and they want to go out. They want to get with their friends. And then you got all of those pressures that are building, and that is, hey, you know what? I'm with my friends. There's pressure, and they end up doing things that maybe, well, they ought not to do, but they end up doing things that they really didn't think through. And the next thing you know, they've maybe put themselves in harm's way, maybe to the point where they get arrested. And so we want to take a step back. This is Florida. This is not the United States of America as we're looking at this as a whole. We do things differently here in Florida. We have conservative leadership in all of the positions of Florida, from the governor, the cabinet level, all the way down to a super

0: a conspiracy activity that comes against the good people of the state of Florida. And when you do this statewide investigation and you end up identifying and putting somebody in jail, or maybe more than one person, and charging them with the organization of these events, let me tell you what, that is extremely, extremely good news. Look, this is criminal activity. This is criminal, organized, planned violence. Now, these kids may think it's a video game. It's not a video game. It's real life. And when these events, these flash events, these flash teen takeover events, and that's, you know, it's what they say. They want to come and take over an area by a mass number of bodies. Well, when that happens, I want to tell you that those criminal violent activities, not only do they not have a place in Florida, they don't have a place anywhere across America. And so once the word gets out, and I hope we may see some press conferences by local law enforcement, maybe some of our Florida sheriffs, having a press conference and to say, hey, we just wanted to call you guys together with the press and let you know we are fully cooperating with our statewide prosecutor. We are conducting our own investigations, and we're going to follow those investigations where the evidence leads. And at some point, it's going to lead to an organizer, and then there's going to be coordination by the local law enforcement. And especially maybe some of those who have already been arrested could be also in that mixed for maybe further charges of organizing these activities. And I think that that's going to be a very, very strong message, not only to folks who would want to organize these things in Florida, but then again, it sends a strong message to the other 49 states of the union. And that is, once again, Florida will be out there taking the lead in protecting its citizens. And more important to that, to signal to these organizers here in Florida that Florida will have a zero tolerance on these violent activities. And for those that may want to organize something in Florida from another state, it's going to also communicate that, hey, guess what? We have a zero tolerance for anybody anywhere that's going to organize these activities. And the bottom line, it's all about protecting our kids. It's all about keeping our teenagers safe. And this is that time of the year where school's out. They got a lot of time on their hands, even though they're probably knee-deep in social media. They get, they get ready to get out of the house, and then they get with some friends, and they're young. Those hormones start going, and they get all wild. The next thing you know, we got bad kids being bad kids, and then we got good kids that end up being bad kids because they kind of get strung into it. So anyway, hey, coming up next, we're going to have Ryan Sicker is going to be joining us. He is going to be somebody I'm going to be talking about. He is with First Christian Mortgage. You've heard me talking about that. And we're going to talk about how you can get pre-qualified and all the products, the mortgage products they have for you. That's coming up next in the Bill Bunkley Show. We'll be right back.
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3: We're back. I'm Bill Bunkley. This is The Briefing here on Salem Radio, broadcasting all across Central Florida from our studios in Tampa. And you know, I've been talking about First Christian Mortgage. And many of you know that I've been a realtor since all the way back in 1973. I got my salesman's license the next year in 1974. I became a real estate broker. And shortly after that, I also, in addition to selling and dealing in real estate, I also was a real estate instructor. So you can count the years. And now I am, you know, when you get a little bit up there in your career, you get to be an emeritus. I'm a realtor emeritus and also had Integrity Mortgage for many, many years, which was a mortgage brokerage operation. That's why when I want to talk right now to somebody that I hope that you will give a call the next time you have a mortgage need, and that is Ryan Sicker. And I'm going to be giving you his phone number and website in just a moment, because if you're in the sound of my voice here in Florida and you have a reason to be looking for a new mortgage, maybe you're shopping for a new home. Maybe you're looking to refinance and pull some cash out of your home, maybe some home improvements, some of those things. Maybe you're up there in retirement age and you've heard a little bit about these things called a reverse mortgage. Well, I tell you what, all the products, FHA, VA, conventional, whatever product that you may be thinking about, I want to make sure that you understand that First Christian Mortgage, they are a direct lender. They're not a brokerage like I used to own for several years. They're a direct lender. They do their own approval and underwriting. They'll put their own packages together. And with that, I want to bring Ryan Sicker in here. And Ryan, it's good to have you on the Bill Bunkley Show.
4: Thank you, sir. How are you today?
3: Good, good, good. Ryan, I know you're the go-to person. I'm going to give a phone number out in a moment and a website. And so you're going to be the point of contact for the people that I'm talking to today and in the days and weeks in the future. Tell us a little bit about your background.
4: Yeah, so I've been doing this since I was in my teens. My uncle and I, who he's my partner in First Christian Mortgage. I was his paper boy and coffee boy back in the day. Learned everything from him. And now I've been licensed since 2019 or 2020. I've originated over 700 loans at this point. Every product you could think of under the sun, and obviously have a pretty wide knowledge and all that based off the amount I've been blessed enough to do. So now I'm just looking to help anyone I can out, obviously, in this crazy market that we're seeing today.
3: Now, you know, Ryan, there are impulsive people and there are smart and wise people. And I want to set this up by saying, you know, oftentimes people will think about buying a new house, and the next thing they're going to do is maybe they'll see an open house sign. They start hitting two or three open houses. Maybe they're going to go to a builder and take a look at some of the model centers. But I've told people for years and years and years, before you get on the emotional train up and down, the first thing you need to do is to pick out who you're going to trust to take care of securing a mortgage and to talk to them about what they can qualify for. And folks, Ryan's going to be your point of contact to do just that at First Christian Mortgage. So Ryan, tell us a little bit about that process when somebody calls you.
4: Yeah, so you're exactly right. And it is funny. People love to go out and, you know, look at the properties, but they don't love to do the pre-approval process. And I try to explain to everyone, just literally 15, 20 minutes of your time for me to get that pre-approval done could be the difference of, you know, you and your family going to check out a home on Sunday and whether you get it or you're heartbroken on Monday because someone else did. And it's a very simple process. I make it as smooth and fun as possible. But you definitely want that pre-approval letter before you go out there, whether it be you're looking at something out of your price range or maybe you're even looking under your price range and you could afford a bit more. But just getting that knowledge and, you know, having someone that you can trust and kind of support you as well as reach out to the agent for you to let them know you're qualified could be the difference maker in whether you get that property or you don't.
3: And I want to tell you, it's so important to have in your hand that pre-approval letter and also to have Ryan's telephone number to give to either if you're buying a for sale by owner, if you're buying something where we have our wonderful experienced realtors that are involved, all of those, one of the first things you're going to get asked is, are you pre-approved? And so let me give you a telephone number because Ryan can do that for you even when he gets off the air in the next 5 minutes or so. Now, that number to call is 888-834-8880. 888-834-8880. 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I want to get right back quickly to Ryan as the clock is running here. And I want to ask you a question. Is it going to take like a half an hour, 45 minutes, an hour for somebody to go through the pre-approval process? Tell us how easy that is when they pick up the phone and call you.
4: Just a few minutes. Yeah, absolutely. No, it's just a few minutes. Quick breakdown of, you know, what you're doing for a living, what you're making, and kind of just a background picture of, you know, what your goals are. And typically within 20 minutes or so, I could have that done for you, sent to your email. It's a very, very quick and simple process. And I also want to add, please call us Saturday, Sunday, whatever it is. We are working 7 days a week. We're not it's not traditional where you can only call us 9 to 5, Monday to Friday.
3: When you're ready to call 888-834-8880. 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Anytime. 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Could you tell me a little bit about the fact you are a direct lender, which means that in-house, once you do the pre-qualification and put the verification process in motion, once that package is ready to go for approval, it's going to just another division in your company for approval, and then it goes to another division for the closing documents, cutting out a lot of people and a lot of steps that people have experienced. Talk briefly about that.
4: Yeah, exactly. So the easiest way to put it is everything is in-house. We are not taking your documents and shipping them anywhere. We are reviewing ourselves, approving you ourselves, and it's all done here. I'm looking at everything. I'm not collecting and sending or anything like that. So it's just it's an easier way to work. You can, you know you're working with who you can trust. And at the same time, you know our guidelines up front. We're not sending you to another bank who may then turn around and say you're no longer approved. So once we tell you you're good to go, that means you're good to go.
3: Now, I guess one of the big questions, Ryan, is this. Hey, man, I want to be on the best program and I want to get the best interest rate with the best points. Talk about that because you guys are extremely competitive.
4: Yeah, so you and I both know from doing this for a long time, but we're going to get you the best deal you can. But truthfully, there's no such thing as the best everything. So, you know, every situation That's is right. different and every program is different. There's not one thing that fits all. So two people might call and get two completely different programs because one suited that person better and, you know, one made more sense for the other. So I'm going to get you the most competitive deal. I have zero concerns about that. I have no problem reviewing your loan estimate with anyone else and beating it. But that's, you know, that's only one part of it. It's there's a big picture to it. And, you know, we just promise that we will do everything we can to get you the best deal possible.
3: And that's why I keep telling you that both Ryan and First Christian Mortgage, these folks are honest. These folks are ethical, and they're going to do the best job they can for that right program at the best rate. And just for the last question, just about any program anybody wants, FHA, VA, conventional, kind of non-conventional, and also reverse mortgages, you have it all, don't you?
4: Yeah, we have something for everyone, whether you're a business owner, whether you're doing 1099, whether you're, like you said, looking for a reverse, looking for a cash out refinance, looking for a HELOC, VA, USDA. If you name it, we have it. And not only do we have it all, we have extremely, extremely, extremely competitive rates as well for these what's called a non-QM program. So we basically have something to fit what everyone needs.
3: Now, Ryan is right here in Florida, one phone call away, 888-834-8880, 888-834-8880. 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Ryan, I was trying to get a lot in, but man, thanks for being with us, and I know you're going to take care of our customers.
4: Thank you. Have a blessed day.
3: You do as well. Going to take a break. Coming up next, we're going to be talking to Fraser Young, who's a candidate for the Osmar City Council, Seat 3. And that first round of elections is August the 18th, so stay tuned. I'm Bill Bunkley. Be right back.
5: Best in news, I'm Ken Mormon in Washington. The Trump economy keeps rolling along. U.S. employers added 172,000 jobs in May as the labor market continued to show resilience in the face of rising costs from the Iran war. The unemployment rate stayed at a low 4.3%. The president will be talking about the economy in Wisconsin next hour. The Senate has passed a bill funding Immigration and Customs Enforcement and Border Patrol through the end of the president's term. President Trump says he wants his new acting director of national intelligence to make cuts in the office. On Air Force One, saying the office has been way too high for way too long. On Wall Street, the sell-off continues. All three indices are in the red. The Dow Jones Industrial Average has lost 680 points at last check. This is SRN News.
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3: I'm Bill Bunkley. Welcome back to the briefing here on Salem Radio Central Florida, broadcasting from our studios here in Tampa. And, you know, we are getting ready to that time again where we've got a lot of decisions to make. And I want to tell you that we have primary elections coming up on August the 18th. Now, I want you to think about that. The kids are just getting back in school. It's August the 18th. And many of you know, as I've been on the air here for 20 years, you know, several years ago, I ran for the Florida House of Representatives. And I ran a quick campaign. I announced on July the 1st, and in 6 weeks later, it was the primary election. And I came within just a handful of votes of unseating, which hadn't happened in a long time, a Republican rhino that I disagreed with. Basically, I believed that he was a Republican rhino, and I was a conservative. But anyway, I want to tell you, the many people that came up to me, number one, they thought I had it. They thought I was going to win it. And then people told me, well, you know, I forgot. You know, I was busy. You know, we just got back from vacation. The kids, folks, you're going to hear me not only about this race, but all the races that you need to put August the 18th at the very least on your calendar. And you need to get out and vote in the primary. Because what happens is there's so much going on and the kids are trying to get readjusted and all of that, many people forget. And the margins where people win are very slim in the primary. Now, having said that, I want to introduce you to Fraser Young. Now, many of you know where Oldsmar is, the city of Oldsmar, just right there at Hillsborough Avenue, as it's heading out toward, quite frankly, over to the Palm Harbor area, U.S. 19, and you have the Oldsmar City Council, and Fraser Young has offered himself up for service in seat 3, and I thought we would chat with Fraser for a little bit, just as sort of an introduction of all of these primaries coming up. And Fraser, good to have you on the briefing with the Bill Bunkley Show.
9: Thanks, Bill. I'm very happy to be here. I appreciate the opportunity to speak with you.
3: Well, tell me a little bit. I could have introduced your background, but I thought it'd be better if people could hear it from you. Talk a little bit about your life, your background, and then how you decided to get into the world of politics for running for the Oldsmar City Council.
9: Sure thing. Yeah, I'm a dad of two young boys. My wife and I chose Oldsmar to raise them. The parks, the safety, the small town feel, we love it. I work as a corporate risk manager. I started out as a banking auditor. My whole career has been reading the fine print and catching problems before they cost somebody money. I was raised Christian and raised care of what you're handed. And right now I look at City Hall in Oldsmar, and it makes me quite sad. I want to hand my boys a city that's stronger than the one that I found. And that's why I'm running, just to protect our charm and to manage our future. And I'll add, for anyone hearing my voice for the first time, yes, I have a funny accent, and I moved here from Australia 5 years ago.
3: So let me ask you this. You've been here 5 years. Over the last 12 months, and I know because of your background and your ability to evaluate in these areas, give us just a very quick snapshot of the overall thoughts about the management of the city of Oldsmar by way of the meetings and the decisions of the Oldsmar City Council.
9: Yeah, I've been attending these meetings for the past year at least. And one thing that I see is not a lot of important discussion is happening. It's a lot of arguing over punctuation in a slide for the strategy, or these small things. And there's a lot of silence. There's not a lot of interesting debate. It's sort of the same block of votes that are voting for the same things. It's a lot of, it's a small town. So there's small town politics involved. And there's nobody on the city council right now that has any background, any experience, nothing related to accounting, finance, risk management, economics. They're all lawyers and real estate guys, and they play a key role, but they are very good at selling you a bad deal, and I'm sick of it.
3: Folks, I want to give you a website right now, or you can go right now to Fraser, F-R-A-S-E-R, numeral 4, Oldsmar.com. That's Fraser for Oldsmar.com. 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Don't spell out 4. Just use numerical 4, and you can hook up there as well. Well, as you've been watching the Oldsmar City Council, is there one particular area right now, and I know there's probably several, but as you've been watching the decisions there at City Hall, is there one that stands out that you wish that you were on the City Council this last year in that seat number 3? Is there one that stands out that you wish you could officially had a place at the table for your point of view?
9: Yeah, the whole debate that Oldsmar's been having about density, and they voted to increase density in 2025, a vote of 4-1, that enabled these apartments that are being built in downtown. It was a 4-1 vote to put 240 units behind City Hall. They scrapped the plan of the parking garage. They set the direction, and we have about a total of about 600 units coming up in Oldsmar right now, and our city deals with enough traffic and noise problems as it is. So I think the downtown vision has always been there of shops, restaurants, walkable space, real local businesses that employ your neighbors, and that's unfortunately not what we'll be getting in Oldsmar.
3: You know, downtown development, Fraser, is certainly a hot topic, probably most communities here in Central Florida. I know probably not the fact when you get up to North Florida and heading around the Panhandle, but development is just always kind of a difficult thing. When it seems like the whole world is moving to Florida, and they're going to come to Florida, whether we plan well or not, talk a little bit about your vision for Oldsmar and downtown. We'll get to the site for the flea market here in just a moment. But this is a very tough issue. So what would you recommend with more and more people, especially since you have a family, sort of a quiet community nestled in among a lot of big suburban areas? How would you recommend you proceed when people are still going to be coming?
9: Yeah, it's the whole conversation around growth versus character. And I don't think it's either or. Both can be done well with the right people at the table. Growth should strengthen the town, not strain it. And Oldsmar just had our main water line break, and we had to boil water for a few days. This sort of growth is coming too fast. I really care about protecting our parks, our green space, our shoreline. It isn't just about the charm, though. It's what holds our property values steady for us that live here. So I'm for smart growth that fits Oldsmar, and I'm just not afraid to say no to a bad deal or ask for a better one. I view that as the work of the job. It's careful planning. It's not slogans that I'm hearing all the time.
3: You know, that huge piece of property, and I have to say, it's been decades that the flea market was right there, but that huge piece of property, certainly that is a plum. I mean, for any developer or anybody, the fact that it's right there on Hillsborough Avenue, and it's a huge piece of property. And I believe that they're talking about putting it to use in terms of apartments. I don't know the number of apartments. I don't know the traffic count of people going and coming. Give us a little bit of some insight on that, because I know you're a numbers guy because you're trained to be a numbers guy. Talk a little bit about the concerns you have about the impact of a very big, dense, say, apartment complex right there on that track of land.
9: Yeah, well, we actually sort of have two of them coming at the same time. We've got the downtown apartments, 240 of those. I don't know if there's two people per apartment. We'll have 500 folks there, and I don't know if we'll have enough parking spots for it. I'm quite concerned about that. They had a parking garage in initial plans, and that seemed to have gone away. They also have the flea market that's being proposed to be turned into apartments as well. Almost 300 there. So you've got 300 apartments where the flea market used to be, and another 240 right behind City Hall. And the flea market conversation is really interesting, so I hope we dive into that.
3: Go ahead. Let's talk about that.
9: So with the flea market apartments, there's a state law that lets that project skip a big council vote. That part's real, but I view it as a distraction. The decision that actually mattered, that this Oldsmar City Council made on its own years ago, when it voted to more than double our downtown density, when they had a choice, they chose apartments. And I did voted no for that. To me, it says that the city's approach to growth is to just wave it through and explain it later. And mine is to ask the hard questions first. And I just don't think, like, we have another 82 townhomes that are coming up where the library is in Oldsmar. So we have 600 units in total coming up in the next year or two. And it's just, it's a small city. There's 15,000 people here. I don't know if the market demands that or if the city council is just pushing through apartments because they said they'd get something done with it, the prime 8 acres of land that we have at City Hall.
3: Well, let's talk a little bit about, by the way, I want to give you that website again if you want to connect with Fraser. If you're in the city limits of Oldsmar, and hopefully you are registered to vote, he's a candidate for seat number 3. That's Fraser, F-R-A-S-E-R, numeral 4, Oldsmar.com. That's Fraser for Oldsmar.com. If you want to connect, maybe you have some of your own questions. You know, when you have these projects, a lot of times people don't think about the fact about not only the traffic count, but you have a lot of engineering that has to go into, underground sewers by roads that have to be, sometimes they have to be widened in all of those projects. And quite frankly, for a lot of people, either on the Tampa side or on the Palm Harbor side, you know, many people will slide through Oldsmar as they're going between those two communities. And at certain times, the traffic can get pretty high. And I'm just wondering, I'm thinking about your concerns because I know that's a route that the Bunkley family takes all the time. Talk a little bit about that because I can see where you've got some real concerns about preserving the character of, I don't want to say old Oldsmar like it's negative, but Oldsmar that has been Oldsmar. And by the way, I've taken my son when he was young many times fishing on the pier right there. And so I know your community has been close and small. But talk about that impact with just the fact that you're going to be a thoroughfare.
9: Yeah, there's it's really the gateway to Pinellas. So many folks travel through here on the way to Tampa and on the way to Clearwater. There's a huge amount of traffic that comes through Oldsmar. And you're about to see all these apartments come up. But yeah, with the construction, with the traffic, I work at a bank that has offices in Tampa, that has offices in St. Pete. I'm off to Palm Harbor to drop my kids off in the morning, and then I'm down to St. Pete. That commute takes me about an hour each way. And I attend these city events, like the Winter Wonderland event in December, and there's cars everywhere. It was not safe walking my two-year-old through the streets when we're trying to attend a city event. There's just not proper parking. The traffic is a real problem. The noise can be a problem. And I'm just really concerned about the aggressive building of apartments everywhere that used to be nice, lovely green space that folks here bought property because that was a big drawing factor. I understand the traffic concerns. I experience them every day. I'd love to just tackle those sort of problems.
3: Now, Fraser Young, we've certainly covered a lot of the landscape in terms of Your assessment of the last few years of decisions there, Osmar and Osmar City Council. We've talked about some of the areas of your training and expertise that you would bring. Is there any other aspect that we haven't discussed in contrast with the other sitting members or the candidates that are in this race? Is there anything else that we haven't talked about that I might have overlooked that in kind of goes to the compare and contrast question?
9: Yeah, I want to hit that from two angles. My background changes everything about how you read a deal. An auditor's job is to assume the rosy version on paper isn't the whole story and to check. And I'll bring that same eye to every budget line, every contract. And the timing really matters. We've got property tax reform being pushed in Tallahassee. Very happy that we're seeing that. Our folks need relief in Oldsmar. But the next city council is going to face real pressure when that property tax is being cut. And you want someone in that seat who can actually read the numbers and plan for it, not someone who finds out the hard way. So there'd be no tax hikes under me, no new debt to cover bad planning. But what sets me apart from the other candidates in this race, because there's two others, there's three of us on August 18th, two things. I'm the only candidate who reads a budget for a living. That's not a talking point. It's my job. It's been everything I've been doing for the since I've started work. And two, I'm not part of the insider group that's decided this whole the power structure in this town for the past decades. And I'm not asking for their permission to run either. I'm a young father who owns property here. I plan to stay here for decades. I just want a city that's run honestly and with. The one thing I'll add is it shouldn't be radical, the things that I'm saying, and it shouldn't warrant a call from the mayor asking me, the first candidate who filed, to step aside for her neighbor. So that's the sort of town that it's been here. There's a lot of pressure from the mayor and the current city council folks. They're very upset that I've filed my paperwork to run. And I just think the citizens and the people that live here in Oldsmar should choose who's on the council and not just have it lined up and anointed for the next person in line, as they say.
3: One quick question for I got to let you go, and that is, you know, Osmar, if we get hit by a Category 5 hurricane, let's say the hurricane comes in around, you know, Clearwater, and we've got those counterclockwise winds that come up Tampa Bay in a Category 5, you know that a lot of Osmar is underwater. So maybe the question is, on a scale of 1 to 5, 5 being well prepared, how prepared is Osmar if and when, God forbid, and I'll pray it away, but if we get the big one and you get this massive storm surge, how prepared is the city of Osmar?
9: I'd probably put them at a 4. I think they're decently well prepared. I think the city manager actually does a decently good job. It is a scramble. I don't know if they've got all the right plans in place. Those are things that I'd grill the city manager on, but I know she's very hands-on with the way she runs her staff. Everyone that works for the city of Oldsmar has a role when these hurricanes hit. Things like all the work that goes into helping our folks rebuild after these tragedies happens a little bit too slowly. But, you know, preparedness, I think we do pretty well. So I'll give the city manager props there.
3: All right. Well, folks, I just want to tell you there, when you come into the back entry to off of Shelter Road, that area, it's so very low. Hillsborough Avenue be underwater. So it's, you know, folks, as we're also getting you prepared for the hurricane season, when you see those poles that say, hey, this is 12 feet, this is 14 feet, and you're driving around, look at those and take heed. Because remember, you can take shelter in the wind, but you have to run from the water. And I'm sure most everybody in Osmar, and they need to make sure the newcomers know that you have to respect the water. So, enjoyed my conversation. If you want to know more about the candidacy of Fraser Young, he is a candidate for the Osmar City Council seat 3. Now, August 18th, for that race and all the rest of them, please put that on your schedule now, because there are always light turnouts. And if you want to connect with Fraser or have some more questions, go right now to Fraser, F-R-A-S-E-R, the number 4, Osmar.com. That's Fraser4Olsmar.com. That's Fraser, the number 4, for Olsmar.com. And Fraser Young, thanks for spending some time with us, and we wish you well in your campaign. Have a great weekend.
9: I appreciate it. Thank you.
3: All right. I'm Bill Bunkley. More to come in just a moment. We'll give you a little bit of a heads up of what's happening in hour number 2. This is Bill Bunkley with The Briefing. I'll be right back.

0: across.
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6: Welcome back. Bill Bunkley here, wrapping up hour number one of the briefing on this June the 6th in the year of our Lord 2026. Hey, quick reminder, because the weekend's coming up and you might be spending a little more time with your dogs and your cats. And so I'm asking you a question. 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Well, coming up in the next hour, first up, we'll be focused on the family, and we're going to be talking with Bob DeMoss. Longtime, just a senior statesman there at Focus on the Family. And I think he is creator in chief. Well, we're going to be talking about an invitation that Focus got from President Donald Trump to participate in Freedom 250. And not only are you going to hear about a big event that's going to be happening on the mall just days before the 4th of July, but some of you know that Focus on the Family has been very much involved with our kids, and we've got a special opportunity when you go to freedom250.com, freedom250.com, and you get a chance to plug in with some of the resources that Focus is supplying in cooperation with the president's request. We'll be talking about that top of the hour. And then we're going to go out to California, and Ted Baer and his family, they are back from Scotland. They made it back safely. And so we're going to have a little bit of a travel log with Ted Baer about Scotland. And he has a lot of family heritage there between the clans on his mother's side. We'll talk about that. We've got not only some movies to talk about that are coming out, but we're going to talk about some of the classics of the movies for the Normandy invasion and other aspects of World War II. All that's coming up in just a moment on the second hour of the Bill Bunkley Show. Don't go away, because we'll be right back.

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1: With SRN News, I'm Ken Lorman in Washington. The Trump economy keeps rolling on. U.S. employers added 172,000 jobs in May as the labor market continued to show resilience in the face of the rising cost from the Iran war. The unemployment rate stayed at a low 4.3%. The good news has sparked a market sell-off.
2: Big technology stocks were among the heaviest weights on the market. NVIDIA and Broadcom slumped. Both companies have pricey stock values, which tend to heavily influence the broader market's direction. A report showed that employers added more jobs than economists expected in May. Bond yields surged in the Treasury market. Oil prices slipped. Stocks fell in Asia and were mixed in Europe. Damian Troisi, New York.
1: President Trump will be talking about the economy in Wisconsin next hour. He'll participate in a roundtable discussion on American agriculture. The Senate has passed a bill funding immigration and customs enforcement and border patrol through the end of President Trump's term. Democrats have blocked the money for months. The measure will now head to the House, which is expected to take it up next week. Before the final vote, Arkansas Senator Tom Cotton told the Salem Radio Network Republicans are looking out for the safety of the American people.
3: The legislation we're going to pass is a response to Democrats' unprecedented obstruction of funding for the Border Patrol and Immigration and Customs Enforcement. It is the Democrats acting out their worst instincts to defund the police. They are siding with far left extremists in their party.
1: President Trump says he wants his new acting director of national intelligence to cut the office, noting on Air Force One that the size of the office has been way too high for way too long. This is SRN News.
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4: Hey folks, it's Mike Gallagher for AC Today. If I asked you if you had an extra couple of $1,000 lying around, what would you say? 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
5: 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From Iranian state media, the Iranian negotiators will stop exchanging messages with the U.S., effectively shutting down any further negotiations. They are also saying that Iran will move to fully close the Strait of Hormuz as a response to this.
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7: This afternoon will be partly sunny with a high of 92. Tonight, expect mostly cloudy skies with a low of 73. Tomorrow will be partly sunny with a high of 93. Sunday will bring times of clouds and sun with a high of 93. Monday will be warm, starting with high thin cloudiness in the morning and then becoming mostly cloudy in the afternoon. There is a chance of a couple of showers and a thunderstorm with a high of 95. I'm meteorologist Jason Caterina. That's your exclusive AccuWeather forecast on AM 930, The Answer.
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9: 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Phone lines are open. And now, the president of the Florida Ethics and Religious Liberties Commission. 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
10: Hey, we're back. Bill Bunkley here, and this is The Briefing on Salem Radios. 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And we're going to be doing that in just a moment because I'm excited because there is a program. 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And in just a moment, Bob DeMoss is going to be with us to talk about that. And but first, I want to remind you that FocusOnTheFamily.com is your go-to website whenever you have a question about something in your Christian walk, something that you're researching. Now, I always tell you to go to the Old and the New Testament in the Scriptures first, and there's a lot of search engines that can help you get to whatever question that you have and ask them, what does the Bible say about this? 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Now, the other thing I want to mention is that there's no paywalls. 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And you can do that rather easily. Well, Bob DeMoss, what can I tell you is the Focus on the Family corporate storyteller. He's a Dove Award winner and a five-time New York Times best-selling author. He's written 60-plus books with some of the country's leading voices, including our good friend Jim Daly there at Focus, and Phil Robertson, Duck Commander. He previously served as the vice president of content of Focus on the Family. There he published the Adventures in Odyssey Bible, and I know a lot of you have utilized that. And he also was the person that was the founder of Plugged In. He's also, in his past, working with the White House and right now today with the Freedom 250 Initiative. And he led the team to launch Family250.com. 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And Bob, thank you so much for your many years of service to the kingdom, and thank you for being with us here on the program today.
11: Well, Bill, that's very generous of you, and boy, what a thrill and an honor. I just absolutely love Florida, spent a lot of time in Florida, had an opportunity over the years to speak in different cities from, you know, all the way from the north side down to the tip, right? So it's just been just a lot of affinity for all the good things happening in Florida, and the way the families really rally around Focus on the Family. And very kind of you again, Bill, to mention. I mean, people can also give it, you know, 1-800-A-FAMILY. That's easy to remember too. So whichever, we are so thankful that we can partner. And this is a wonderful opportunity just to visit together. And thank you for that.
10: Well, you know, Bob DeMoss, one of the flagship projects so successful with Focus on the Family has been Adventures in Odyssey. Now, we've got a lot of people moving to Florida, and there's always somebody who may not be really familiar either with Focus on the Family or specifically with Adventures in Odyssey. Tell us a little bit about what this particular project, it came together, and what's involved with it.
11: Yeah, so Adventures in Odyssey for almost 40 years, for four decades, has been a family story-driven audio drama that is heard by more than a million weekly listeners in 170 countries. So, you know, people welcome Wit, who is our storyteller within the land of Adventures in Odyssey, and Connie and Wooten and Eugene and a whole cast of lovable characters who flesh out this place that celebrates, understand the way scripture impacts our lives and helps us resolve issues that define, you know, that are, take place in school life and family life and church life. But they're just so captivating. And the audience is, you know, you'd say that 8 to 12 year olds, you know, but my goodness, we have people who are 30, 40, 50, 80 years old still listening to Adventures in Odyssey because it's a real compelling theater of the mind, fully, you know, fully room and, you know, sound effects and all that driven content.
10: So you have said and made a statement talking about stories that target children, that here in America, there is a quiet crisis. As we look about not only Adventures in Odyssey, but storytelling, well, what did you mean by that?
11: Well, you know, there was a time when parents could reasonably trust that, you know, what was coming out of Hollywood was kind of free from overt ideological agendas, you know, but that time has largely passed. And today we have a whole growing wave of social engineering targeting kids, some as young as toddlers, and shows that used to be considered harmless are not so much. So I'll give you a couple of examples, Bill. So we're talking from Peppa Pig, Sesame Street, Coco Melon, it's not my show, right? Bluey, Clifford the Big Red Dog. I mean, these are major multi-billion dollar franchises that unfortunately are starting to legitimize and normalize ideas like gender fluidity, same-sex marriage, and so on.

0: And she's like, what? Lunges over the counter, grabs the remote control, switches the channel. And now she has to have, because a kid's movie introduced this. Now, she as a parent has to deal with that. And that's just a very uncomfortable place. And the other thing, Bill, is that it's not just Christians who are saying this has gotten out of control and is uncomfortable. There's a, you may be familiar with, and some of our listeners probably know, the gangster rapper Snoop Dogg. He is now a grandfather of seven, and he recently, like a few months ago, was describing how he was so uncomfortable. He took his grandson to see Lightyear, and when his grandson said, Papa Snoop, how can two women in the movie have a baby together? Snoop was like, it threw me for a curve. He's using colorful language, obviously. And they're going to ask questions I don't have the answers to, and I don't like being placed in the middle of that. Well, okay. So it's not just, you know, Christians who are seeing this. It's people that you would not expect.
1: You know, yesterday, if you were tuned in, you know, we were talking and I called your attention to Siri and Alexis, that there are some parents that from birth all the way up to 3 years of age, they're letting their young babies forming their language, and they're doing it in conjunction with going back and forth. Folks, that's dangerous. And you need to know right now that a lot of what you do and utilize, and I know many of you are grandparents in this audience, but we do have parents, grandparents, great-grandparents, please, not only the social media that we're talking about, but a lot of the content that Bob DeMoss just mentioned, you have to be very, very intentional about what you're putting in front of your children. And I got to tell you that children love stories. But you know what? It depends on what stories that you're talking about. And so we got about, well, we got about a minute left, so I'm going to hold that very quickly. But when we come back, we're going to talk about this cooperation between Focus on the Family and the White House Freedom 250, using Adventures as Odyssey as a platform. We're also going to be talking a little bit about how important is it that our kids know about George Washington. They know about John Adams. They know about Abraham Lincoln. So that's coming up in a moment. And I want to remind you that if you haven't made FocusOnTheFamily.com a favorite on your home or office PC, I really suggest that you do that. And great content there. And always know that it's very, very much of a trusted website that I always recommend, theologically sound, always pointing you in the right direction. And even though we're talking about the caution you have to deploy with so many of these other areas of content, that's not the case at FocusOnTheFamily.com. Going to take a quick break. We're going to get into the Freedom 250, Adventures in Odyssey, and the great work of Focus on the Family in this project with my guest today, Bob DeMoss. Don't go away. We'll be right back.

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0: of God. We're back. It's Friday afternoon, and you know at this time we're always talking with our friends at Focus on the Family. And again, that website is focusonthefamily.com. We are so blessed today. You have no idea of the impact and how the Lord has used Bob DeMoss, not only there at Focus on the Family, the author of 60-plus books, and he is the storyteller in residence when it comes to Focus on the Family. And he's at the core of a project with Focus on the Family and the White House. It's a White House initiative of Freedom 250, and they're using the series that he brought to the attention of all of us, and now even folks, as he just said, of all ages still watch The Adventures in Odyssey. So I want to bring Bob back in here, talk a little bit about how this project came to be, and then segue in on why it's so important for our kids to be seeing some of this content about the history of our nation.
1: Yeah, so it's really interesting. Regardless of your political affiliation, our current president has taken the lead on elevating faith, and specifically the faith upon which our country was founded, you know, to bring that alongside of our 250th birthday party. And so we got an invitation and from the White House to use our powerful storytelling brand Adventures in Odyssey as part of the soundtrack, if you will, the playlist for people who are traveling to and from Washington, D.C. So this is a Bill breaking news thing. This June 25 till July 7 or 8, something like that, there's the Great American State Fair in front of the on the mall between 4 and 14th Street, and all 50 states are going to be there representing, and there will be 5 specialty pavilions, one of which is the Family and Faith Pavilion, and the White House invited us to present in that pavilion adjacent to the Smithsonian Castle, which is really cool. So we'll have a big 30-foot booth next to the Museum of the Bible and whatever, and we'll be there. So you can come by and say hi. We'll have some pretty cool sneak peek about a new Adventures in Odyssey movie. So moving from the audio experience to the theatrical. So that's coming out. But the White House, when they said, hey, will we be a part of the Freedom 250 program, we said, okay, let's be the soundtrack where we have these episodes that celebrate America's founding, right? It's kind of like imagine being transported back in time to when the country was founded and experiencing firsthand the courage and the faith, you know, and the sacrifice that shaped our nation in the pursuit of freedom. So on Family 250, family250.com, as you mentioned, Bill, we have 16 different Adventures in Odyssey episodes, everything from Paul Revere's famous ride to, you know, dawn's early light and, you know, the American War of 1812 and, you know, Lincoln, a couple of episodes on Lincoln, Sergeant York episodes on World War One, and just, you know, go through this. And so when you're in the car driving to or from one of the events in D.C., or if you're just in a carpool lane right now or on vacation, going on a family road trip or whatever, you can go to the family250.com website and stream for free all 16 of these, plus a bonus episode of The Legend of Squanta, which is a radio theater drama. It's just powerful about the beginning of Thanksgiving for our country. So to your point, you were asking, Bill, about, you know, why do stories matter so much in shaping the next generation? Well, someone's going to tell the stories that kids are going to listen to. And the stories do shape their identity, their values, their imagination. And so the question is not, will they hear stories? It's which stories will help them understand from a biblical worldview their faith. And in this case, the founding of the country, the courage and the sacrifice and so on of those who came before us. So Adventures in Odyssey is a trustworthy, lunge-free space where parents can enjoy with their kids listening to Adventures in Odyssey. And that's where, you know, when they go to family250.com and they hear some of these things, they'll learn about the figures of George Washington and John Adams and Abraham Lincoln and why prayer was so important to them. It's not mythology. It's honest portrayal of the role that they had. And it's an important reminder. Otherwise, we lose a sense of what makes America so special and so different. It's because we committed the founding of our country to, you know, on the principles of faith and scripture and the, you know, the different activities that men fought and died for. It wasn't just like some fictionist, you know, thing. It was rooted in the Bible that they wanted to practice freely the worship of God. And anyway, so it's a pretty exciting thing. The family250.com, the being at the event this summer. And I don't know if we have time for one more thing, Bill, but, sure. You know, so because there are people listening today to Adventures in Odyssey in the all around the world. And we don't know who's listening at any given time. We just know there's a lot of people. But a number of years ago, there was a young 13-year-old boy who was listening to Adventures in Odyssey, and he was so inspired by what he was listening to. He told me, I met with him, and he says that Focus had a significant impact on my life. Adventures in Odyssey was an influence in me. I remember listening with my family and thinking, man, it's okay to do art that's Christian and really funny and tells a great story that's compelling. And he says that background allowed me the freedom to take chances with a show like The Chosen. And Dallas Jenkins went on to tell me how listening to Adventures in Odyssey and Focus on the Family formed the platform, the staging ground for him to take a chance, as it were, with The Chosen. Wow, I get blown away whenever I think about that.
0: That is just so, so awesome. And folks, I want to make sure you know that website. That is freedom250.com, freedom250.com. And let me tell you, we air the Adventures in Odyssey right here on our Salem radio platform in Central Florida. And I got to tell you, I give it 6 out of 5 stars. The work that they do in studio with all the sound effects and the various voices that are communicating. And I want to tell you that I think, and of course, I've been in radio 20 plus years myself, that when you think about the theater of the mind and you think about the idea that audio, where you get a chance to sort of dream and think about these characters rather than getting the visual, it's very, very special. One last question is that I know you say that the initiative isn't about nostalgia. We got an older audience, and that may be a word or a concept that's come to their mind. We got about 2 minutes left. Tell us what it's really about.
1: Well, I mean, you know, nothing against nostalgia. I think we err if we don't look at what came before us, right? So it's more than just, you know, isn't it cute? Some guys in a boat, you know, and they wore these, you know, whatever, and they dumped a bunch of tea in the harbor, just cutesy stuff. No, these are men and women who bled for our country, and we have a tendency to do revisionist history. So when stories are told about the founding of our country, far too often it's a partial story, it's an inaccurate story. Even like in the Adventures in Odyssey, Bill, like the Paul Revere's ride, that was the much populated story. It was written by Longfellow in a poem, and when our team went to research the Paul Revere's ride, we found out that his poem was inaccurate on several places. So we're going to do it. We're going to give the most accurate rendering that we can find historically. So it's not just a trip down memory lane or some kind of fun thing, but it's like, let's learn what inspired men and women to be so committed to standing for their faith and incorporating their faith into everyday life that I could then learn and do the same today when sacrifice is called upon me as a citizen to both vote and to be a part of being a good steward of the country that I get to inherit.
0: Well, we're out of time, but let me just tell you, I'm so indebted to Bob DeMoss, not only for all of his work that he's done through the years, and I really believe he is the storyteller in chief there at Focus on the Family, but I also want you to go to freedom250.com, freedom250.com, and take a test drive. You're really going to enjoy the Adventures in Odyssey portion, and if you tuned in a few days ago and saw that wonderful praise celebration, again, sponsored by President Trump. 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And if you can get your family in the car and go on up and listen to the Adventures in Odyssey at freedom250.com. Bob, we're all out of time, but hey, thank you so much for your years of service, and we appreciate you so much sharing with us today.
1: Thank you so much, Bill. What an honor to be with you.
0: God bless you, my friend. More of the Bill Bunkley Show in a moment. Don't go away. I'll be right back.

0: With SRN News, I'm Ken Lorman in Washington. The latest data on the U.S. economy shows momentum under President Trump. Employers added 172,000 jobs in May. The unemployment rate stayed at 4.3%, but the news sent Wall Street into the red. The stock market had its worst day since October, a big sell-off for big technology. The big tech companies weighed down the broader market. Bond yields surged as a strong jobs report we mentioned boosted expectations that the Federal Reserve will be forced to hike interest rates at some point this year. The S&P 500 slumped 2.6%, finishing its first losing week in the last 10. The Dow fell 695 points. The NASDAQ off 4.2%. This is SRN News.
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0: That is the massive pipe and drums directly from Edinburgh, Scotland. And Scotland is one of my favorite places, and we're going to talk about that in just a moment with Dr. Ted Baer. And that is the very familiar song, Scotland the Brave, and the Edinburgh Castle, which towers about 430 to 443 feet above sea level, is an absolutely stunning castle on the bluff that overlooks the city of Edinburgh. And then you have the Royal Mile from the castle all the way down to just about sea level, made of cobblestone. And to be able to be on the streets of the Royal Mile when one of the pipe and drum corps units, military units, are coming out of the castle and marching all the way down to the bottom of the mile. It is just something incredible indeed. And by the way, that castle was built somewhere between the 11th and 12th century by various Scottish monarchs. And if you haven't had a chance to go to Scotland, that's just one of the special places. But our special friend just came back from Scotland, and I was so delighted he was able to do that. Of course, I'm talking about Dr. Ted Baer. And Movie Guide is what we're going to be discussing in just a moment, reminding you that movieguide.org ought to be a favorite on your home or office PC to make sure that you're up to date with all the movies and what you're going to be exposing your family to with the number one best reviews that are out there. Also, they are our advocates in Hollywood, advocating for family-friendly movies as well as Christian content. And Dr. Ted Baer and his team there have been so influential by turning Hollywood around in some sectors, because that, plus his lecturing and his mentoring of just about every Christian movie maker, producer, director, and actors, his imprint on what we're seeing today in the movies for our Christian content is just absolutely, in my mind, a credit to he and Movie Guide. Now, I want to remind you that Movie Guide is a 501c3 ministry. And so when you go to movieguide.org, look on that far right side, and you'll see that little red box with the hearts that says donate. I'm asking you to support this ministry because we need to keep them strong. But I want to get to Dr. Ted Baer. And, well, Braveheart, I want to welcome you home, because I can tell that you successfully made it back from Scotland. And it wasn't a hard trip as far as working. It was an enjoyable sort of a vacation. So fill us in on what you did when you were over there.
1: Well, the first place, you started with a castle, and I read a tremendous number of books, and I've been there before. The first time was with Lily many years ago. I think it was when I was speaking at Parliament or Oxford or one of those trips. But anyway, I asked somebody passing by, where's the castle? He said, it's right behind you. The fog was so thick, I reached back at me, and there was a castle. So, yes, the fog gets thick in Edinburgh.
0: Yes.
1: It used to be a really clean, neat place. It's gotten a little ragged around the edges, and I love the castle we stayed in, which was Gordon Castle along the Spray River. They actually owned the largest part of the Spray River, and the Spray River is where they invented fly casting, spray casting, which is famous. I went out and tried it. You know, my name is Ted Baer, Teddy Baer, and Evie and everybody else went out and tried casting, and I was doing a beautiful job. I slipped on a rock. I was celebrating my 80th birthday. I fell in, and I'm recovering from the wound.
0: Oh, no!
1: But, you know, I told him, David, the guy who was teaching us, I said, this must have scared the fish away, because every time a bear puts his face in the water, it means he's about to grab the salmon with his mouth, which, you know, I almost did. So that's it.
0: Well, that water's pretty cold, too, isn't it?
1: Oh, it's terrible. But I love cold water, you know, especially when I'm drenched. And then we did the thin places. And you and I have talked about the thin places, but that was wonderful. We had a guide who actually was concerned about the thin places. We went to the place where the oldest church in Scotland, You know, the Scots were evangelized by the Irish. You understand that?
0: Yes, they were.
1: That form, St. Patrick, you know, was never sainted in the Catholic Church. He was pre that whole system. He was sainted by the people. They recognize him as St. Patrick. They did, but their form, the Celtic form of Christianity, was much more Protestant. And when the church sent Augustine to England, he tried to get all these sort of Protestant Catholic churches to become more oriented toward the Roman service and Easter and everything else. So it was fun going to the thin places where, you know, the real church had started up in Scotland. And then, of course, the last book I read before I got there was The Covenanters, who believed there was no king but Jesus. And, you know, the Scots have had a tremendous influence on America. You know, our bicameral system, a lot of our Constitution, everything else reflects the views of the Covenanters, which ended up in Knox and becoming the major church of Scotland. Although the people we met have pretty much forgot what the Covenanter, one person we met said, they never teach us this in school. And he was a translator for Wycliffe. They don't teach their history, which bothers me to no end. So that's my view on Scotland. It was fun. It was interesting. And you never let the salmon see the bear put his face in the water.
0: Talk a little bit about the Highlands, if someone hasn't gone, and while you're going from place to place, once you get outside of the city core, talk a little bit about that. And I love the area. I always love going over to the old course at St. Andrews. I've ran out there and crossed that bridge a couple times. But talk a little bit about everything is just absolutely beautiful as you're going from spot to spot.
1: Yeah, the further north you get, the more beautiful it gets, the more and the more Scot it gets. You know, when you get to Edinburgh and Glasgow, it's less Scot. It's very diverse. But then further north, the more you get the Scots, the Picts, the Celts, and a lot of people speak ancient Scot.
0: Yes,
1: ancient
0: they Celt. Do. They do.
1: And they, you know, and they have a deep concern for their heritage. I guess the castle, Gordon Castle, I don't know what you know about the Gordons. But anyway, the Gordons had the Gordon Regiment. They were and Angus Gordon came and talked to us, told us about the castle. The castle was very big. And then, you know, the state, which he didn't like, kept taxing them and stealing their property. So it went down from 300,000 acres to 3,000 acres. The state is trying to destroy all of the history of Scotland. I think they need a new revolution, a new Covenanter revolution. But he was very clear that the state was destroying them. And that's the backbone of the country, is those clans But most of my family on my mother's side was Lowland Scot, the Pearses, the Greens, the Scots, of course, they're Scot, the Taylors, the Locks, who are related to John Locke. So I've got a lot of half Scot, and then my wife was Argentine, so that means that my children are very diluted. But it's a beautiful country. The further north you get, the more beautiful, and the Spray River is absolutely gorgeous. And we went riding in the Highlands. It's absolutely wonderful. And you should go with me the next time.
0: I love it. And yes, I found myself, the further north we would get, I'd have to really work at paying attention to some of the folks that we were meeting along the way, because some of those dialects really get interesting as they go north. And I was also thinking, with all those clans you just mentioned on your mother's side, boy, if you had like had a blanket or something with all the tartans. I mean, I don't know if you get all the tartans on one blanket of all the families that are represented in your clan. But if you don't understand that, folks, that's something that you can go ahead. You can check AI, check it out, because the whole idea of the McLarens and all the Gordons and all those clans, they all have different tartans. And it's so beautiful to see that. but you got to go see it on your own. So, all right, let's dive into some topics here and going to talk about some movies. First up, Masters of the Universe, marred, I should say, by inappropriate innuendo and some magical thinking. Give us your review, Dr. Bear.
1: Well, the good news, we always have to do the good news first because we're, you know, good news communications. We gave it an extreme caution, but it's one of the producers is our friend Devon Franklin, who received one of our awards for his movie last year. He's very Christian. He was head of production of Fox. He's been a friend of mine for a long time, and he's had several Movie Guide Award winners. So there is Christian content in Master of the Universe. There is, you know, the support of families, the support of good versus evil, a lot of moral, strong values in it. But it's got magical thinking, of course, because Masters of the Universe, you know, they think that they can magically, you know, the sword of power, etc. At the end, he finds out that he's really the power. He doesn't need the sword. So it sort of contradicts that. It's a good movie, but it's for mature audiences. And we just recommend extreme caution for older teenagers and adults. And I wish it's a good movie, you know. We like Mandalorian better, but Mandalorian was beaten up by two miserable horror movies. So what am I going to do?
0: Well, folks, it's 4 out of 4 for quality. You want to check out the full review at movieguide.org. Movieguide.org got some moderate language and violence and some light sex. But you can find out exactly all of what your family and yourself will be watching, and you get that full review at movieguide.org. Now, in a moment, we're going to talk about Pressure, the new movie, which I thoroughly enjoyed. But before that, let's go back in time to 1962. And again, we're talking about the assault on Normandy on that cloudy, wintry day, well, not wintry, but the clouds and the rain on June the 6th, 1944. And it's the longest day. It's a classic. We want to talk about that for a moment. And Dr. Bear, share something about this.
1: Well, Longest Day is one of the great movies. There's been very few movies made about D-Day. Pressure is one of the few. And we have a list of the movies. But The Longest Day is probably the most magnificent. And it represents, you know, the French side, the American side, and the German side even, with some of the greatest actors of the time, including people that we know and everybody knows, like John Wayne. It's incredibly filled with actors, but it's incredibly well made about the problems they faced. And in my mind, it's one of the great movies of all time, and people need to see it because it's clean, because it was produced when movies were clean and wholesome. So it's a wonderful movie.
0: And by the way, if you're up there in age like we are, you won't believe the number of stars that are in The Longest Day. And so you can check it out right now and check out all those stars by getting the full review at movieguide.org, movieguide.org. Well, I thoroughly...
1: Do you want me to mention them?
0: Well, go John ahead. Wayne, you probably Robert got them at the tip Richard of your tongue.
1: Richard Burton, Red Button. I knew most of these people. You know that because I grew up in that world. So it's amazing. One star after another. Now, the amazing thing to me is that any director could deal and get these stars to work together because some of them I know are prima donnas. So he got them to work together. Yay!
0: Yeah, you just wonder if anybody could ever pull that type of thing off today. I kind of doubt it. But hey, check it out. You haven't seen this in a while or you've never seen it, get the copy of A Longest Day, We Band of Brothers, and you're going to find out what a wonderful presentation of the story of the invasion of Normandy. Well, let's get to the modern day version, and that is Pressure. And I and Mrs. Bunkley, we thoroughly enjoyed this and the whole, you know, suspense about the weather, the British meteorologist, the U.S. meteorologist. Tell us about this one.
1: Well, you said it all. I mean, I've always asked you, Bill, to write reviews for Movie Guide. The review we have is good, but probably, truthfully, Pressure is so good and has so much positive moral and Christian content that we're thinking of considering it for the Movie Guide Awards. Now, that doesn't mean there isn't violence, so we gave it a -2 for violence. It's got a few obscenities, which it shouldn't have had, but it's a very strong, positive movie, and it deals with the competition between the British meteorologist and Dwight Eisenhower's meteorologist, and the American meteorologist wins the battle and says they're afraid that if they have to postpone D-Day, the Germans will learn about it, and they'll lose the sense of surprise, and the Germans will win. As it is, they thought that it was going to be just impossible to pull off D-Day because of the weather. It's pretty exciting. In fact, I never thought you could have a movie about weather that was that exciting, except for, you know, some of the tornado movies. It's pretty incredible.
0: Now, folks, I want to tell you, when you see the title Pressure, you're probably thinking about General Eisenhower. And yes, that is a... That's a real pressure situation that General Eisenhower was in. But I'm not going to give it away. But you've got a dual individual where the pressure is really mounting. And you're going to have to go see the movie to find out what that is, because it was dueling pressure situations. And that's what, for me, made it just a great opportunity. So this weekend, if you get out, get out and have a chance to see Pressure. Well, I got about 2 minutes left. But also, if you could, Dr. Baer, quickly talk about your article, The Best D-Day Movies of All Time. We want people to check that out under the article tab. Tell us about the article and about all the offerings that are available to folks.
1: Well, of course, we mentioned two of the best D-Day movies. One was Pressure and one was The Longest Day, which is absolutely great. And then Churchill is another one we chose. We did not choose a lot of D-Day movies because there haven't been a lot of D-Day movies. And I'm wondering why, because it's for the French and the Americans and the British, it's a big topic, and that's a gigantic international market. You do have another D-Day movie that we did not include, which is Saving Private Ryan, because it's got a lot of violence and foul language. And it's not one of our favorites, but a lot of people think it's their favorite, so I don't want to disappoint them.
0: Well, I got to tell you, we're so delighted that Dr. Baer and Abby and the family got to go to Scotland, and they're all back safe. Going to be a few days before they can just get caught up, because when you're seeing so many wonderful things, not only does the time change affect you, but also all the sensory of what you're doing. So we're glad they're back. Want to remind you, go to movieguide.org, movieguide.org. When you're there, make sure you click on that red box and donate. 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And at the same time, download the app for your smartphone so that when you're out and about, you can always check in. And you can also go to YouTube and subscribe to the Movie Guide channel. And they have a lot of great interviews there. Plus, like I did also, I signed up for the weekly emails, a whole lot. But you can start by going to movieguide.org. Well, Dr. Baer, thank you for being with us. I hope you have a restful weekend. Welcome home, and we look forward to our next conversation.
1: Absolutely. Next week, I go to the East Coast for a week and a half. So, and then I come back and teach, and then I go to Australia to be a visiting professor. I don't think I should be doing all this stuff. I'm 80 years old, but if you can do it, I can do it.
0: Wow. We'll talk about that schedule coming up next. Dr. Baer, thanks for being with us. God bless you, my friend.
1: Bye-bye.
0: Bye-bye. I'm Bill Bunkley. Some final thoughts in a moment. Don't go away. I'll be right back.
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1: Hey, we're back. Bill Bunkley here. It's Friday afternoon. There were some final thoughts on this beautiful fifth day of June in the year of our Lord 2026 as we're getting ready to roll into the weekend. And I did want to remind you that as a realtor and a former mortgage broker, if there's one thing I have learned over the years of buying and selling houses, is that most mortgage companies ask you for lots and lots of paperwork to find out what you can afford. 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Well, as we get ready to go into the weekend, I want to tell you that there's an opportunity. If you love European football, which is what we call soccer, we've got an international friendly match that's taking place tomorrow at Raymond James Stadium. It's going to be at 4 o'clock in the afternoon. It's going to be the English football team versus the New Zealand football team. And, of course, we would say it's the English soccer team versus the New Zealand soccer team. But that's going to be happening at 4 o'clock. And I know with the kids out of school for the summer, I know that we have the Tampa Bay Rays. We have other things that are going on. But I thought I would just mention this. It's somewhat unusual to have these international teams in town and trying to give you some suggestions of things you could do for the kids. And I want to remind you, check out that website, freedom250.com, freedom250.com. A lot of very, very interesting items there, including that Adventures in Odyssey, the audio series that's available there, and you'll be able to see all the events are coming up that are coming up. And I'm going to tell you, it's going to be a big, big party in our nation's capital with the booths that are going to be set up there on the mall. I think that's starting, what, about the 25th of June, I think Bob DeMaul said. So you're going to have all of that. And then, obviously, on the 4th of July, and we just pray that the Lord will keep all the rain away at this time of the year up there. It's hot and muggy and rainy, but I can't imagine the fireworks display that's going to be set off on the night of the 4th of July on that 250th birthday for our country. So any way that you can do some little bit of maneuvering, driving to get up to the nation's capital, it's going to be a wonderful, wonderful, once-in-a-lifetime affair. I was there for the bicentennial, and I'm so excited about this. Well, that'll wrap up today's edition and this week's edition of the Bill Bunkley Show. Tune in next Monday at 3, where we will start it all over again. Until then, have a wonderful, wonderful, blessed weekend.
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4: With SRA News, I'm Ken Lorman in Washington. The latest data on the U.S. economy shows momentum under President Trump. Employers added 172,000 jobs in May. The unemployment rate stayed at 4.3%, but the news sent Wall Street into the red. The stock market had its worst day since October, a big sell-off for big technology. The big tech companies weighed down the broader market. Bond yields surged as a strong jobs report we mentioned boosted expectations that the Federal Reserve will be forced to hike interest rates at some point this year. The S&P 500 slumped 2.6%, finishing its first losing week in the last 10. The Dow fell 695 points. The NASDAQ off 4.2%. This is SRN News.
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5: Tonight, expect partly cloudy skies with a low of 71. Tomorrow will bring a mix of sun and clouds with a high of 91. Tomorrow night is forecasted to be mostly cloudy with a low of 73. Looking ahead to Saturday, anticipate partly sunny conditions with a high of 92. I'm meteorologist Jason Caterina. That's your exclusive AccuWeather forecast on AM 930, The Answer.
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7: Welcome to Secula. It's Friday, and what it seems like always when election season comes, there's one thing that can now, I feel like since 2000, really, unless it's some sort of landslide victory, like maybe we saw in the 2024 election, or maybe that we saw in a couple previous elections, but really for the most part in general, whether it's local, whether it's state, whether it's federal, it feels like there's only one thing that can be assured, and that is that voting will never go as planned, and it certainly will not go as planned as is the really the counting of all the votes, Will. And what we have here, once again, in California, you immediately had about 50% of the vote come in. Feels like things were moving along.
9: Yeah, it's like, great job.
7: And then it took a standstill, and here we are.
9: That's right. So once again, if you look at recent elections, look back at 2024, when we had a presidential election, it took them 10 days to get to 95% of the ballots.
7: Yeah, they were able to call it earlier.
9: Right.
7: Because of the discrepancy was there. But of course we can go back to 2020. Of course we can go back to even before then. This is become a real issue in this country.
9: That's right. And once again, you're talking about the most populous state, but you're also talking about the center of kind of the advancements in tech in our country, and they can't count even just one city, a mayoral election, without having to go for over a week, potentially longer. And that's what you look at. You still see that Steve Hilton is leading for the governor race with Javier Becerra and then Tom Steyer below that. And really, these proportions haven't changed much. So it probably will be Steve Hilton versus Becerra, yeah, and it probably will be Karen Bass versus Spencer Pratt for the mayoral election, but it's too many that are outstanding to call.
7: And I love they still say too early to call. No, it's not too early to call. It is because you have not decided to do this properly. When you only have 56% of the vote that comes in, you know, as of the last time that I checked, 56%. The election was on Tuesday. We're now on Friday. How is this still possible? How are these issues still being consistent every time? It feels like that they should have called it quickly. We should have known. And look, like you said, the problem is you also have these states like California and other states that have all of these rules, or really lack of rules, I guess you'd say, in the different options that you have to vote. So not only is it's mail-in that can be stamped by the day, not arrived by the day. Things can come in late. Ballot boxes that you can drop off in. It is not all digital, like it should probably be at this point. We are still dealing with a lot of paper mailed in ballots,
10: But still, not all that many. It shouldn't be all that many.
9: Well, especially when you see how low the participation was right. for like the mayoral race in Los Angeles, you'd think that they'd be able to get to that 95%. That's kind of the threshold. They never officially know how many. That's an estimated, but it's based off of how many ballots were requested, etc. But you're looking at this and you're laughing almost. You're like, why can't they also realize this is why people don't trust their elections?
10: Yeah. Does it ever get to 100%?
9: Once it's over. But no, it normally has a greater than 99% yeah. have been counted. Because yeah. you never know if you've counted every vote.
10: Yeah, maybe you've counted a few a couple times. Who knows? Who knows? Hey, we want to hear from you. Let me know in the comments what you think about this. When you see a state like California, does it give you more reassurance in your own local area? Maybe they're doing a better job in some of these other states and these other cities. We know Los Angeles is a mess, and maybe it is just proving the point that it's a mess, the fact that we are multiple days since this election for, again, really the primary for mayor. It's not like we're even talking about the general election at this point, unless you were to hit that threshold, which we knew that wasn't going to happen. And they still can't figure this out. A lot of calls for reform on the election side of it. We obviously always have an ACLJ petition about different election integrity issues. I want you to get involved that way. Go to aclj.org, sign all the petitions, get involved, a lot of free content that's available. Of course, none of that's free without you supporting the work financially. So, of course, nothing's beyond a paywall. Nothing's on a paywall. But it's all there for you at aclj.org because you support. With that, we'll be right back with more on Seculum.
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10: In the clip we just played, they did say if you're a Republican, you should be smiling at these results. And we're going to be joined by Rick Grinnell, who's been really heavily working on California. And I think that they may not be quite there just yet, but these results are at least showing there is some change of tide there in California. Now, I have to say, California's had Republican governors. We know historically, Ronald Reagan, Arnold Schwarzenegger. You know, these are people who were running as Republicans that have won. And the gubernatorial race always gives, there's a little bit more of a chance, I feel like, than just Los Angeles.
13: Yeah, that's right. I mean, when you look at the numbers so far with Karen Bass, with all of the negatives on her, she is the only one right now that they're looking at saying she's made it in based off the statistics that she's performing in. And as you said, you add up all those other people that voted Dem. Well, they're not all going to necessarily go and vote for Karen Bass because
10: they voted against her.
13: They voted against her. So it would, if Pratt is able to get through and it's not two Dems, his job will be going to those voters who didn't vote for him, but also didn't vote for Karen Bass. And you can look at and say, okay, you don't want her again. Here's what I can offer, and here's what my goals are. It's not to fundamentally transform the moral care makeup of this city, of this county. It's really just to get to basics of
10: it's not MAGA.
13: Security, police, get people back in their homes, kind of like the basics of what you do as mayor.
10: Right.
13: Not flying around the world, meeting with other
10: not
13: countries.
10: Not acting like you're a world leader.
13: When you've got crises going on at home.
9: Well, and to that point as well, the councilwoman, Rahman, had a lot of comparisons almost to Mondami, that she had a personality that young. Was kind of charismatic, young. She also, policy-wise, was much more in line with someone like Mondami. So if you think about that, it's not like if Mondami had lost the primary to Mayor Adams before he was out of the race, if he, it's not like all those people that were really excited about him would all of a sudden be like, well, we got to hold our nose and go vote for Mayor Adams. So that is kind of what you're looking at, even though I think that Karen Bass is much more liberal, much more progressive than Eric Adams was. That is kind of the dynamic that you're seeing play out in Los Angeles. So it's not all of a sudden that you're like, okay, well, you know, Pratt may have done well, but then there's going to be another 110,000 people that are going to go vote for Karen Bass. It'll be a blowout. It still may be, but you can't necessarily count on all those people even caring to show up.
7: But it's whether the Democrat establishment, Jordan, that's something that's going to happen here. They're going to flood the money into this ad campaign against Spencer Pratt. So you're going to have, the wildest amount of, I feel, negative ads running towards him to get all of those people who were voting against Karen Bass to now try to get them on board.
13: Yes, I would imagine if he is in, it could become the most expensive mayor's race in our history.
7: Yeah.
13: If Republican and independent donors, we're talking about the big groups too, and the 527s, start dumping the tens of millions. They usually don't in mayoral races, but because we're talking about Los Angeles here and kind of the whole idea that if you can win in L.A., you should be able to win anywhere when those who've been elected to do their job, take the DNR out of their name, aren't getting the basics done, like roads, like having enough water ready if there's a fire to put out that fire. Again, and if you find out that that's happening in a place where you oversee, you know, whatever international trip you're on, you need to get back as quickly as possible and not joke about, well, I'm not there right now, especially when you knew it was a high potential to happen. And then second, I think clear, as you pointed out, the Spencer Pratts of the world are the Republicans that have been able to win in California. Mm-hmm. Ronald Reagan, movie star.
7: Yeah.
13: Arnold Schwarzenegger, movie star. And again, who we agree with on the social issues may be very different than where most Republicans are.
7: He's certainly not a Republican in that sense. I mean, no. It's technically right? Isn't technically the mayor's not a partisan position?
9: The race technically is not even listing partisan. Yeah, because it's just people run. Yeah. Karen Bass obviously was a member of Congress as a Democrat, but that's also part of the confusion maybe for some people, maybe not for most people, but when you go into the ballot box or if you're getting a ballot, it isn't listing Republicans and Democrats or party preference.
13: Know the people by name. And so I think, again, it's one to look for. First, of course, to see with as the votes come in, does he maintain the second place? And then two, if he does, do Republican and independent donors, both at the grassroots level, so that means from even outside of LA, outside of Los Angeles, do they then decide, you know what, we're going to treat this like a Senate race because this would send a signal. Does it really, even if

0: General of California, was also the Secretary of Health and Human Services under Biden, was chosen for that role because of how progressively pro-choice he is and all the processes and all the things that he put in place in California under his attorney generalship, as he helped pave the way for the governor there to make more liberal laws as far as it comes to being pro-choice, but also going after like pro-life pregnancy resource centers, things like that. And then you have Tom Steyer, who's the billionaire, but not like a Michael Bloomberg billionaire running for office. He's the type of billionaire that decides, I have so much money, I can be as liberal as I want, and it doesn't matter. And so he takes the extreme far left on every single position. He has just under a million votes, and then there is a second Republican with 500,000. So you look at this, they haven't called any of it yet. Steve Hilton is the leader, Jordan, with 27.8%. It looks very much like it could be Steve Hilton versus Becerra. It would be pretty big for someone like Tom Steyer to overcome a 300,000 vote deficit.
1: Yeah.
0: If the way that things progress, even with write-in, the mail-in voting.
1: Right.
0: But they haven't called any of those as moving forward yet. But it does look like it's going to be Steve Hilton versus Becerra.
1: Yeah, it's hard to imagine
0: that.
1: There's 400,000 plus, probably because Steve Hilton's going to get more in too with the 56%
0: right.
1: That's reporting. So how does Tom Steyer? So it looks like, again, we're not there yet, but it's close that we're going to have a Republican choice. This jungle primary system is actually backfiring on Dems in California as we speak, because it's not just finishing up with, well, we're such Democrat areas that we know that they're going to vote in at least the two Democrats are always going to be the choice. It looks like that may not be the case when you're talking about the LA mayor as well as the governor. And again, it goes to, does the Republican Party, the apparatuses, the outside groups, do they go in and spend the big dollars to try and make a stunning victories in both the mayor's race and the governor's race? Also, a big shout out to very close with us. He was a former U.S. attorney, just recently former U.S. attorney in Montana, Kurt Almay. He, again, to replace Steve Daines in the U.S. Senate, won his Republican primary by 76% as the votes are coming in right now. So it'll be close to 80%. And excited then about, again, general election. Montana, you have to take seriously. They do elect Democrats occasionally. But we'll certainly want to get behind him. I know he's going to be on the broadcast soon.
2: Very good.
0: One other thing, and I think, we can go to.
2: Yeah, what other thing?
0: We should talk about, because, once again, we're looking at California a lot. We're looking at some of these places that had positive results for more conservative candidates. You're also seeing things like in New Jersey, where there was a Democrat who won the primary there to run for Congress, who has ties to Al-Qaeda.
2: Oh, yeah.
0: And this is what is so shocking, is that this individual, Adam Hamawe, was an Egyptian-born former combat surgeon who volunteered and interned with a nonprofit that was linked to Al-Qaeda in Bosnia, as well as he was called as a defense witness for the trial of the blind sheikh. He has now become a nominee for the Democrat Party.
2: Background in who that is.
0: Blind Sheikh, big time terrorist.
2: There you go. Top terrorist.
0: Al Qaeda that we have prosecuted in the United States and really dominated kind of even the New York political scene, like the trials around the Blind Sheikh for so long.
1: Yes. I mean, this is, again, it's pretty shocking. Like you said, that these kind of individuals are getting through the process, and it just shows you kind of where the left is right now.
2: New Jersey's so weird. I mean,
1: yes,
2: you feel like it should not be these kind of candidates out of New Jersey.
1: No.
2: Spend any time in New Jersey, it does not feel.
0: Does it sound very Bruce Springsteen, the boss, having the blind
2: shake? I don't know about that. That's the worst example you could have given.
1: Definitely a lot of kind of like labor union type Democrats winning.
2: Yeah.
1: But not again, not guys who were tied
2: to
1: the terror attacks that impacted a lot of people in New Jersey.
2: Yeah, absolutely. We're going to take some more phone calls as Will decides that Bruce Springsteen is who we should be.
0: I was trying to get people fired up.
2: Yeah, I would have said,
1: he doesn't like us playing this music.
2: No, I don't think so. I would have said Bam Bam Bigelow or someone like that, you know, the king of Asbury Park. Phone lines are open for you, 1-800-684-3110. I don't know Bam Bam Bigelow's political affiliation. You know, rest in peace.

0: like he was probably pretty conservative.
1: He had a head tattoo. 1-800-684-3110. 1-800-684-3110 to have your voice heard on the air today. 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I think you could be a part of it. Go to aclj.org/sign. I'd like you to do that. We have petitions, new petitions that go up all the time. Great way to get involved. Great way to start your journey here at the ACLJ or to continue on. Again, give us a call. We'll be right back with more on Seculo.
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1: Seculo. Phone lines are open for you at 1-800-684-3110. Over the next few segments, we're going to take some of those calls. And also, we're going to head to ACLJ Jerusalem with Jeff Balaban. But now we are joined by one of our attorneys out of, you know, right now in Washington, D.C., Christy Campagnone. We have an update, Will, and I think you can help set this up. This, of course, has to do with our case in Massachusetts. And again, if you're tuning in because you want to hear about Iran, don't worry. We're going to get back to that. But I think it's always important to discuss the work of the ACLJ, especially when we have some big news that coming out.
5: That's right. And this is the Your Options Medical versus Massachusetts and Wren case that we've talked about for quite a while here. This is where the state of Massachusetts was targeting pro-life pregnancy resource centers with an attack campaign, an ad campaign across the state, trying to call them deceptive, saying don't trust them. And we filed a lawsuit in Massachusetts to end this, essentially. We had that go on for a very long time because we got to refile, we got to amend our complaint, and all to have a judge say, agree with the state and the Commonwealth saying, this is dismissed. They granted the motion to dismiss. We are now, Christy, today filing an appeal at the Court of Appeals. Tell us what this action will do.
6: Exactly. So we had the district court dismiss our case. So we're starting afresh in a new court, the Circuit Court of Appeals. And here, setting the stage on what this is, you have pregnancy resource centers who are simply giving free healthcare to women so that they don't perform abortions. And they also have abortion pill reversal options for these women, all free. And the state has now come and done this entire campaign to silence them, to chill them. This campaign isn't being done against Planned Parenthood. Planned Parenthood's not being investigated. They're not putting out, you know, these statements saying that Planned Parenthood is doing something wrong, but they have already stated that the PRCs are particularly trying to lie to you about what their services are and what they can do. And so we just, on principle, we can't let that stand. And so we are filing our brief at the appellate court, and we're arguing that the state cannot chill the viewpoint of our client, a Christian organization who is simply speaking out about other options, that women have choices. And the state can't just choose to silence their speech because they don't like what they're saying. And so that is what our brief is arguing here. And hopefully that this circuit court will take this up and really take it seriously.
5: And Christy, one of the issues here and what makes this important also for the audience to watch is that we've been talking about this a while. We knew that the trial court, the lower court, was the hardest hurdle because of where it is. It's in Massachusetts. We knew that going to district court was likely going to require appeals. So we're not surprised by that. You always want to fight to win at those lower courts. But we also were prepared because this is where we're at now. But what's also interesting about this, and even more so than Justice Case, is that we said from the beginning, we know this is going to be the abortion industry and blue state game plan. They are going to go around. They're going to try to use the government to silence the speech of those trying to offer an alternative to abortion, that are trying to show people that life is a real choice. When you look at this now, because of the timeline of how long we've been fighting it, there is a potential that this type of case could be prime for the Supreme Court because of some other decisions. Can you give us a little bit of insight into, one, we can either win at the district court or not, but there seems to be even more intrigue surrounding this as we move forward.
6: You're exactly right. If we win at the circuit court, that's great. We'll go back and actually bring this to trial. But if we lose, there's still another chance here, because this is the first circuit that we're in. But the second circuit, which includes New York, just held in December, a very similar set of facts, was indeed chilling the speech of these PRCs. And so this case is NIFLA v. James. And Attorney General James had been coming after and bringing enforcement actions against these PRCs for very similar things that a doctor is under investigation for. And so they brought an injunction and it went up to the Second Circuit. And in December, the Second Circuit said, yes, we do believe that this is chilling your speech. And so we're going to give you an injunction to stop New York from bringing these kind of enforcement actions against you. And so that right there means that in the Second Circuit, we have a different decision from what the First Circuit might decide. So if the First Circuit says, nope, there is not a chilling of your speech here, then we can go on to the Supreme Court. And the Supreme Court hears very often cases when there is a circuit court split, meaning one court is holding one way on a set of facts and a question of law, and another court is holding the other way, and it needs the Supreme Court to come in as the final decision maker to decide the question of whether this is chilling the PRC's speech or not.
5: And Jordan, this is core ACLJ work.
0: Yes.
5: It's why we have some of the greatest attorneys in the country working on things like this. Also knowing when we go into a case like this, that the potential, especially when you're in a contested area that doesn't really agree with your value system, like in the Commonwealth of Massachusetts here. Yeah. But we know that we have to fight it all over the country. And if you get a split decision like this, it's we are uniquely positioned to keep fighting this all the way to the Supreme Court.
0: Absolutely. In fact, that's what the Supreme Court is looking for, especially in cases that involve core constitutional rights. Because we can't have this set of states under the Second Circuit say this does impact your constitutional rights, and the First Circuit, just north of the Second Circuit and in the Northeast, say this has no bearing on your constitutional rights. So again, that is where the court is almost, it doesn't force their hand, as Christy said, they don't have to take those.
5: Right.
0: But when you've got a clear constitutional interpretation issue going on, that's where the Supreme Court is important to come in and clarify for all the states, because this is in federal court, because it involves federal issues that the Supreme Court has jurisdiction over.
5: That's right. And Christy, thank you so much for that update. We'll keep everyone updated as this moves forward. But we filed today. We will see their response due in, it looks like, July 1st. So just a little over a month, or exactly a month from now. It's hard to believe it's June. And then we will reply to their response July 22nd. So we'll keep people updated. But thank you for that update, Christy.
7: All right. And with that, that's going to wrap up our first half hour of the show. Now, some of you don't get the second half hour on your local terrestrial radio stations. You should be watching this anyway. It's a great, full, interactive experience. We watch over on ACLJ.org or YouTube, Rumble, Facebook. We always stream live there from noon to 1 p.m. Eastern time. Of course, you can find it archived however you get your podcasts, on the ACLJ app, whatever it may be. And I encourage you right now to call in, because we will be taking calls in the next segment. And then the final segment as well. So there's three segments coming up. The first one, we're going to take your calls. The last one, we're going to take your calls. In the middle, we're going to be joined by Jeff Balaban, ACLJ, Jerusalem. If you do have any updates or you want any updates of what's going on in Israel, feel free to call in and ask those questions too. I can take it during the segment with Jeff. Phone lines are open for you at 1-800-684-3110. Again, 1-800-684-3110. There is a petition right now on our website. And if you had gone earlier, we actually just switched it over to a pro-life petition right now, specifically about what we're doing in Massachusetts. So you heard that update from Christy. Now I want you to get involved. We need you. They are trying to silence pro-life advocates with these politically motivated attacks, but you can be a part of it. Be a part of the next generation of pro-life leaders. Go to aclj.org/sign. 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I'm not going to overinflate my numbers. 23,000. Help us get to 50,000. That'd be great. You can do that at aclj.org. And while you're there, you can support the work as well. 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Second half hour coming up after this very, very short break. There's less than a minute, so don't go anywhere. Call in if you can. 1-800-684-3110. We'll be right back.
8: With SRN News, I'm Keith Peters in Washington. President Trump says he wants his new acting director of national intelligence to cut the office, which has already been significantly scaled back during his second term. Trump noted aboard Air Force One, the size of the office has been way too high for way too long, and if Bill Pulte cuts it, he wouldn't mind. Russian President Vladimir Putin has rejected a proposal by Ukrainian President Volodymyr Zelensky for a face-to-face meeting, says he sees no point in it. Speaking Friday at the St. Petersburg International Economic Forum, Putin describes Zelensky's open letter proposing the meeting as boorish. On Wall Street, the Dow down by 695 points. The Nasdaq dropped 1,121 with the S&P lower by 200. More details at SRN News.
9: 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Scott Jennings sees the president holding strong.
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14: Tonight will be mostly cloudy with a low of 73. Tomorrow, expect partly sunny skies with a high of 93. Tomorrow night will be partly cloudy with a low of 74. On Sunday, anticipate a mix of clouds and sun with a high of 93. Monday will be warm with high thin cloudiness in the morning, becoming mostly cloudy in the afternoon. There is a chance of a couple of showers and a thunderstorm with a high of 95. I'm meteorologist Jason Caterina. That's your exclusive AccuWeather forecast on AM 930, The Answer.
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7: Welcome to Seculo. It's Friday, and what it seems like always, when election season comes, there's one thing that can now, I feel like since 2000, really. Unless it's some sort of landslide victory, like maybe we saw in the 2024 election, or maybe that we saw in a couple previous elections, but really, for the most part, in general, whether it's local, whether it's state, whether it's federal, it feels like there's only one thing that can be assured, and that is that voting will never go as planned, and it certainly will not go as planned as is the really the counting of all the votes, Will. And what we have here, once again, in California, you immediately had about 50% of the vote come in. Feels like things were moving along.
5: Yeah, it's like, great job.
7: And then it took a standstill, and here we are.
5: That's right. So once again, if you look at recent elections, look back at 2024, when we had a presidential election, it took them 10 days to get to 95% of the ballots.
7: Yeah, they were able to call it earlier.
5: Right.
7: Because of the discrepancy was there. But of course we can go back to 2020. Of course we can go back to even before then. This is become a real issue in this country.
5: That's right. And once again, you're talking about the most populous state, but you're also talking about the center of kind of the advancements in tech in our country. And they can't count even just one city, a mayoral election, without having to go for over a week, potentially longer. And that's what you look at. You still see that Steve Hilton is leading for the governor race with Javier Becerra and then Tom Steyer below that. And really, these proportions haven't changed much. So it probably will be Steve Hilton versus Becerra, yeah. And it probably will be Karen Bass versus Spencer Pratt for the mayoral election. But it's too many that are outstanding to call.
7: And I love they still say too early to call. No, it's not too early to call. It is because you have not decided to do this properly. When you only have 56% of the vote that comes in, you know, as of the last time that I checked, 56%, the election was on Tuesday. We're now on Friday. How is this still possible? How are these issues still being consistent every time? It feels like that they should have called it quickly. We should have known. And look, like you said, the problem is you also have these states like California and other states that have all of these rules, or really lack of rules, I guess you'd say, in the different options that you have to vote. So not only is it mail-in, it's mail-in that can be stamped by the day, not arrived by the day. Things can come in late. Ballot boxes that you can drop off in. It is not all digital, like it should probably be at this point. We are still dealing with a lot of paper mailed in ballots, but still not all that many. It shouldn't be all that many.
5: Well, especially when you see how low the participation was, right, for like the mayoral race in Los Angeles, you'd think that they'd be able to get to that 95%. That's kind of the threshold. They never officially know how many. That's an estimated, but it's based off of how many ballots were requested, etc. But you're looking at this and you're laughing almost. You're like, why can't they also realize this is why people don't trust their elections?
7: Yeah. They don't get to 100%
5: when, well, I mean, once it's over. But no, it normally has a greater than 99% have been counted, because you never know if you've counted every vote.
7: Yeah, maybe you've counted a few a couple times. Who knows? Who knows? Hey, we want to hear from you. Let me know in the comments what you think about this. When you see a state like California, does it give you more reassurance in your own local area? Maybe they're doing a better job in some of these other states and these other cities. We know Los Angeles is a mess, and maybe it is just proving the point that it's a mess, the fact that we are multiple days since this election for, again, really the primary for mayor. It's not like we're even talking about the general election at this point, unless you were to hit that threshold, which we knew that wasn't going to happen. And they still can't figure this out. A lot of calls for reform on the election side of it. We obviously always have an ACLJ petition about different election integrity issues. I want you to get involved that way. Go to ACLJ.org, sign all the petitions, get involved. A lot of free content that's available. And of course, none of that's free without you supporting the work financially. So of course, nothing's, you know, beyond a paywall. Nothing's on a paywall. 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
7: Welcome back to Secula. Look, we are covering what happened in California and what is still happening in California, as the election results are still ongoing. Rick Grinnell's joining us. Rick, I want to get your just feedback from last night, where we stand right now. Thoughts?
17: Well, I think we've got mixed results here. Certainly, when you look at how many people voted in Los Angeles, I can't help but think we have such a very small number of people determining the government of Los Angeles. And this has got to change. We've got to get much louder and much more poignant about registering people to vote and getting people to the polls. You look at what's happening, it's like 150,000 votes is determining seats and determining who gets to become mayor. And this is just, for a city as large as Los Angeles, it's just unacceptable. We really got to get greater participation. By my calculation, the eligible voters in Los Angeles, we had about 15% of them show up to the polls. And that's unacceptable for the direction that California is going, the direction that Los Angeles is experiencing with homelessness and high taxes and water not in the fire hydrants when there's a blazing fire in front of you. All of the just basic problems can be solved with common sense leadership, and we can't just have 15% of the people living in Los Angeles determining the future of this great city. So I think we've got mixed results there. When it comes to statewide, you know, I look at the statewide results, and I have to say we really have a shot here for Attorney General. We have a great nominee on the Republican side, and Michael Gates, and he is really focused on the issues. He's not a partisan person. He's really a common sense leader, and I think he's got the best shot statewide, and so we'll have to really get behind him. Steve Hilton, I think, had a really good night. So did Gloria Romero, the lieutenant governor candidate. Let's see what they can do. I mean, the Democrats nominating Javier Becerra is just such a joke. Unfortunately, you know, California is such a Democrat state that he's going to have the inside lane. But I think we finished by saying Tom Steyer, once again, had the worst night. He literally spent $250 million and came in third, so he is over. His political career, which we thought was over when he ran for president, is now truly over running for governor of California.
18: Rick, one of the things I want to go back to is where you're talking about that the amount of people that voted in Los Angeles. And I think while, one, you say it's mixed results, I think there's also a positive silver lining to see about that for a tactic of someone like a Spencer Pratt that could be that insurgent candidate, that one that comes that, you know, no one expected to be doing what he is doing currently. But as you even said, the fact that reported votes right now are still under 500,000 votes in Los Angeles, one of the biggest cities in the country. Right now, clearly, there's still more outstanding, but we're talking about under 500,000 votes. That is what you see in mid-sized cities that get that for mayoral races. And the fact that you're saying it is that low percentage, does that almost, to some degree, give some hope as well that if the campaign can organize, can structure it in a way to get people that clearly just aren't voting to actually care about someone for a change instead of the machine that has run the politics there for so long, does that mean that there is an opening here to potentially see some sort of upset in November?
17: Yeah, there is an opening. I think we always have challenges for get out the vote, no matter where we are. But in California in particular, you know, this is a state, and I would say Los Angeles is even more so, a city that prides itself on not being that political. They don't like politics. They're too busy. The weather is perfect. We're outside. We're enjoying life. We're experiencing what California has to offer. And I think a lot of Californians are really proud of the fact that they don't get involved in partisan politics. However, we're at a point where we've got to shake them And we're going to have to raise the money and get a get out the vote campaign, because Spencer can win. People are not happy with Karen, but the very few organizations, union types of organizations that are on the ground, that do what they do best, they came out and they did their part for Karen. We don't have that system in Los Angeles for a common sense politician, a new politician, or Republican. And so we're going to have to create that and really begin to bring out the vote, because this is doable. Spencer can win in November. There's no question about that.
7: And Rick, I feel like one of the major talking points that we have brought up today, which is if the election results steady, so if it's Spencer versus Karen Bass, I can't imagine the kind of money that is going to be coming in, especially from the left, to put in, hopefully from the right as well, but from the left to say, okay, we got to do whatever we can to stop this candidate.
17: Yeah, for sure. They have already started sounding the alarm. I think Nithya and Karen do not get along, but there's going to be a lot of pressure on Nithya just to get behind Karen and support her and try to unite the Democrats. But I have to tell you, this is such a small turnout that we must be able to spend and get the people involved who are just usually not involved.
7: How do you do that, Rick, in the sense of, I can't imagine a mayoral race getting more public attention nationwide. You know, nationwide attention comes in on this race to the point where everyone is talking about it, and you still only have such a small percentage of the locals engaging. What do we do from there?
17: Well, look, I think I go back to the fact that part of this is just unique to California, and that we pride ourselves on not being part of it. Look, I'm a Trump supporter all through and through, Trump appointments, multiple Trump appointments. I'm known as a Trump person, but I have really lefty friends who are proud of the fact that I work in Washington, that I've had big jobs. They don't see a disconnect like we right. do on the East Coast, where you want to cancel someone or you hate your neighbor, or, you know, there's violence that arises because you have political disagreements. I don't get that in Los Angeles. Never. I get people who disagree with me, but they don't go to the next step to think they got to cancel me or, God forbid, you know, do violence against me just because they disagree with me. That is a problem, though, because when there is a brand new person like Spencer Pratt on the scene, we've got to be able to mobilize and get people more engaged by turning in their vote. I've got friends who don't even know where to go vote, and they're not even sure if they're registered. And they're kind of proud of it. And so that's the apathy that we have to really push back against.
7: All right, Rick. Well, I think this is going to be an interesting thing to see, whether that the results stay steady and the fact that we are still at a point where not just California, this is a problem we've seen now, it feels like nationwide, where counting does not seem to be our, well, I guess I'm sense of your friend.
18: I mean, we know we've been focusing on California with Rick, but Rick, did you see a candidate in New Jersey who is linked to Al-Qaeda and was a defense witness for the blind sheikh? Is now a nominee for Congress for the Democrats. I mean, I thought that even the mayor of New York was an out there candidate, but it seems like they just can't help themselves when they're nominating candidates these days.
17: Yeah, we should make him the poster boy along with Graham Plattner. And now we also have Scott Wiener, who is going to be in Congress representing Nancy Pelosi's seat from San Francisco. This guy is bizarre. Very far left, problematic beliefs that mainstream America are going to just hate. Nancy Pelosi endorsed his opponent, and he still won. So he's coming to Congress. Look, the Democrats got a lot of problems with their people. We should make them all famous.
7: Yeah, and not unlike California, we were talking about this. New Jersey is another one that I just don't quite understand. As someone who spent time there, visited there, as family, you know, spent a lot of time in New Jersey, it doesn't feel like a state that should be putting forward these kind of candidates. Sure, they're going to be Democrats, yeah, but maybe they'd be more like a Pennsylvania Democrat, a Fetterman kind of guy, something like that. But instead, you're still getting these radicals, I guess, out of the tri-state area, if you will.
17: Yeah, it's really crazy. It's sad. The Democrats have a real problem with the radicals. But in Los Angeles here, we're going to have a Pratt summer, so we should have ACLJ come out and do a whole week in California. Hey, I don't think, part of the frat summer.
18: We'll fight you on that one.
7: Yeah, find us. We'll be there. We'll be there. Happy to take some time. Rick, I appreciate you joining us today. And thanks for giving us an inside look of what's going on. When we get back, though, I want to hear from you. We got a few lines open for you. 1-800-684-3110. 1-800-684-3110. And also, while you're doing that, while you're calling in, or maybe you've you don't want to call in, and I understand some people don't want to talk on the air, but what you can do is you can support the work that we're doing here. I want you to go to aclj.org. right now, become a ACLJ champion, someone that gives on a monthly basis. 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
7: Here we are. Phone lines are open. 1-800-684-3110. Probably last time you're going to be able to get on the air today is if you call in the next minute or so. So give us a phone call, 1-800-684-3110. I do want to hop right to the calls. A lot of you are calling in about Israel. Some of you are calling in about California. We'll cover both of those topics, really whatever you want to talk about. There's anything on your mind, 1-800-684-3110. The phone screeners like when I say that. Anything that's on your mind, if you want to talk.
18: Call right in.
7: That's when you know we have a few lines open for you. I'm not going to lie to you. And there's some questions that are coming in from social media as well. We'll take some of those on YouTube, but I much prefer to hear your voice. That is at 1-800-684-3110. Ephraim is calling from Virginia on line one. Go ahead.
22: Well, I wanted to comment on Netanyahu and Trump. I'm Jewish, was recently in Tel Aviv. I believe that both things can be true at the same time, that perhaps they had a heated conversation. As we know, Trump can often be hyperbolic. I also support him. But I think he is probably more than a bit miffed that Israel is pursuing its own best interests by continuing to go after Hezbollah and in Lebanon. And perhaps Trump thinks that that is interfering with the terms with Iran. I can hear him perhaps having that conversation with Netanyahu, and Netanyahu standing firm that Israel has to do what is in its best interest. And by the way, support Israel, and thank you for supporting Israel as well. That's my comment.
7: Ephraim, I think you're probably right. Which is, those two things can be true. You can have a supporter and a friend in Israel. It doesn't mean you have to agree with every political decision they make. It also doesn't mean you have to be not frustrated if you're trying to create an end to a war and you feel like they've escalated it. Now, again, that doesn't mean that the Israeli government or Benjamin Netanyahu or whoever it may be is wrong. They're just making a decision for themselves. They're making a decision for their own government interest, not the government interest, their own interest of their people. And it's interesting to hear that you were in Tel Aviv recently. Look, I want to get back soon. It's been a number of years and I miss it. I want to take my kids there. I want it to be a safe place that we can all experience. If you've ever been, you know it's a life-changing experience for those that are Christians, those that are Jewish, people that have those religious beliefs, because you get to see, physically touch all of these areas. And it's an unbelievable place. Even take out the religious significance. It's an unbelievable place in this world. Beautiful place, beautiful people. So I would love to get back there soon. So sure, do I want a war to wrap up? I do, because I selfishly miss being there. And I would have loved to have taken my son there, who just turned 13, on his bar mitzvah, as I did when I first went during my bar mitzvah. So, but unfortunately, we're in the middle of a pretty hardcore wartime. But you never know what's around the corner. Hopefully, things can wrap up. I do want to take some more calls, though. We got a bunch of champions calling. I appreciate all those champs. Let's start with Marion in Texas. Go ahead. It's about California.
1: Yeah, I just wanted to talk about the elections that are being held for the mayorship. And I pray Pratt wins, and also in the governorship. The only problem that I have is that I believe that one of the reasons that the Democrats have been able to have such a stronghold there is through cheating and things like that. And that's the only thing that I fear. I'm not sure it's going to be a fair election. And I just wanted to see if y'all had a comment on that.
18: Well, Marion, here's what I look at it. I agree with you, but maybe not for the same reason. I don't necessarily think that yes, I think wherever you go, there is probably people that do illegal ballots, things of that nature. But I think that they have created a system that is so hard to defeat. And that's when Rick talks about the machine. When you think about how much money they have, how much they control every aspect of the government, of the of people's lives in California, I think it becomes very difficult to overcome that. And when you think about it as cheating, it may not be in the traditional sense, but it is an unfair advantage. And you even see that they'll tip their hand to that when they feel like they need to change the rules in order to benefit themselves. They will do it, such as their ballot referendum, where they change their congressional maps, which was supposed to be done by an independent commission. As soon as they feel like we're going to have an unfair advantage, we don't have a fair advantage or whatever, they go back and they redraw the maps because of what other states are doing. So they tell you that they just care about control. And I think that it is hard to overcome that when they have had decades of control. And what you see is, one, disheartened people on the state level that think, I'll never win, so they're just not motivated to go vote. And then on top of that, you have the levers of power, and you have systems like a jungle primary, which make it it gives the advantage to the controlling power as it is. So it is kind of a double whammy. It isn't fair, but it's not necessarily cheating in the sense of they are changing votes or they are stuffing it full of illegal votes, etc. I'm sure across the country there are things like that that go on, but I think the primary reason is the complete system that they have built.
7: All right. There you go.
18: And if you're not motivated to go vote, unlike something you have.
7: Then let's
18: someone
7: take Melissa in South Carolina. Go. Melissa, go ahead. ACLJ champion as well.
2: Hi, everybody. I just want to encourage every California resident and anyone listening in California to this broadcast to go and vote. Please vote. Change California.
7: There you go, Melissa. I appreciate you calling in. She loves California. She loves LA. She's like a Randy Newman song, Will.
18: That's right. She's a longtime former California resident. And also one of our Rumble ranters that are frequently in the chat there. So you can join people on Rumble as well.
7: Yeah.
18: Hang out with Melissa. But I think to that point as well, it is hard to motivate people. And even when you look at the split in like a presidential election, I don't think it's truly a, 75-25 state or 60-40 state. I think that just the motivation of people that have resigned to the fact that the Democrats are always going to win there, that they just don't go vote. And it's taking someone like Spencer Pratt to motivate people to do something different.
7: Yeah,
18: that maybe you'll see something.
7: Speaking different. Of something different, let's swerve a little bit. Joe's calling about Iran. Joe in Texas, go ahead.
3: Yes, sir. I just got one question, man. I mean, I hear that we own Iran's military. Their navy's at the bottom of the ocean, and their ground forces were basically non-existent. So my question is, why do we have to ask Iran for anything. Why don't we just step up to the plate and tell them what we're going to do? If we really own everything, if we really got them by the, you know what?
7: Yeah, Joe, I mean, we only got a minute left. There has been some strategic moves, and President Trump has talked about this, about not really going after the specific military.
18: Right.
7: While we, sure, they are thwarted. Like you said, a lot of their ships are on the bottom of the ocean. We've gone after them. There has been an attempt to minimize, actually, the attack on the Iran's military in a bit due to the fact that they think that they may not be as radical as the leadership was. So they may be people that we could actually utilize in the future.
18: Well, that's right. And Secretary Rubio was speaking. He was testifying before the Senate this morning, his former colleagues, and even said they still have a lot of drones. They still have them. That's because of where they keep them. It's not like they are they're easy to spot on a satellite, per se. And so, once again, you talk about the threat to the Strait of Hormuz with one-way drones that don't have to come back. It's not a fighter jet that has to go drop a bomb and come back. That is still a threat where, if you're trying to keep even the shipping industry and all these things safe, you have to take that threat as a real threat.
7: All right, that's going to do it for today's show. We appreciate all of you joining us, and make sure you join us each and every day tomorrow. We'll have the Fallout from California. Let's talk about what happens, so make sure you don't miss us. We're going to be live 12 to 1 p.m. Eastern time. 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
6: With SRN News, I'm Keith Peters in Washington. The Treasury Department is warning banks about the risks of serving people living in the country illegally.
8: It's part of the Trump administration's efforts to tighten immigration controls. The Financial Crimes Enforcement Network, or FinCEN, issued guidance following an executive order by President Trump in May. That order requires banks to scrutinize customers' citizenship more closely, but it is less aggressive than initially expected, since it doesn't mandate collecting citizenship information. Treasury Secretary Scott Bessent emphasized preventing illegal aliens from exploiting financial institutions. Banks are pushed to watch for red flags like identity theft and payroll fraud. Hiya Pinjwani, Washington.
6: Israel's Air Force has struck different parts of southern Lebanon, killing at least six people as the military issued evacuation warnings for nine villages.
23: The list of Lebanon villages to be emptied includes one that had been spared much of the destruction and was sheltering thousands of people displaced by the three-month war. The warnings forced hundreds of families to flee the village of Ankun and the area around Arnaya on the edge of a predominantly Christian village near the southern port city of Sidon. Lebanese Parliament Speaker Nabih Berri, a strong ally of Hezbollah, who's been acting as a mediator on behalf of the group, said that he accepts Hezbollah's withdrawal from the areas south of the Litani River as long as it coincides with the withdrawal of Israeli troops from southern Lebanon. It was his first comment on the agreement reached in Washington this week. I'm Charles Deledesma.
6: U.S. employers added a surprising 172,000 jobs in May as the labor market continues to show resilience in the face of rising costs from the Iran war. A rough day on Wall Street with the Dow down by 895 points. The Nasdaq dropped 1,121. The S&P 500 lower by 200. This is SRN News.
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28: Tonight, expect mostly cloudy skies with a low of 73. Tomorrow will bring partly sunny conditions with a high of 93. Tomorrow night, anticipate partly cloudy weather with a low of 74. Moving into Sunday, there will be a mix of clouds and sun with a high of 93. I'm meteorologist Jason Caterina. That's your exclusive AccuWeather forecast on AM 930, The Answer.
29: This is Audie Bach. Welcome to the wisdom of Larry Elder, the sage from South Central. He means South Central Los Angeles, but now he's the sage for all of South Central Florida, too.
30: Can I be in charge for a while?
31: Sir, yes, sir!
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33: Larry Elder here, the sage from South Central, the Prince of Pico Union, the Czar of Common Sense, the great Eldersky, Don Lorenzo. Welcome to the program. No Victor Crest allowed because we've got...

0: 888-971-SAGE, 888-971-7243. I am Larry Elder. We are Salem News Channel. Happy Friday, everybody. Twice as many jobs were created last month than experts predicted. And get this, the jobs numbers for the previous 2 months have now been revised upward. The vote count for governor of California and for mayor of L.A., according to the Secretary of State of California, will go on for more than 30 days, maybe 35 days. Why is ballot harvesting even legal? President Trump issues a message to the people of Iran. Massive Medicaid fraud in Ohio and in California. A Democrat congressman who called Trump a pedophile because of the Epstein files is being investigated by the House Ethics Committee over allegations of sexual misconduct. In the trial of a black teenager who stabbed a white teenager to death at a track meet in Texas, the race card has been played by the defense because there are no blacks on the jury. The Democratic Party is still standing by Graham Plattner despite his Nazi tattoo and the allegations made against him by his ex-girlfriends. And DHS Secretary Mark Wayne Mullen defends his agency against attacks by Dems during a congressional hearing. And if we have time, back in 1981, economist Thomas Sowell squared off against a panel of four on NBC's Meet the Press. It was epic. They should have brought their friends. 888-971-SAGE, 888-971-7243. Dissent, of course, is welcome. You need not lie about who you are or why you're calling. Now, let's talk about the economy. Employers added 172,000 jobs last month. That's twice what the air quote experts expected. And the job numbers for March and for April had been revised upward by a combined 93,000 jobs. That makes an average of 188,000 a month from March through May, making it the best 3 months of hiring since early 2024. According to the research director at Yale's University Budget Lab, they've got a budget lab, Ryan Nunn, the research director, said, quote, Friday's report really is a positive surprise, particularly given the headwinds from the Iran conflict, which clearly led to a much higher energy price and which are going to act to slow down economic activity to a degree, end of quote. I'm just shocked that things are doing well, despite Donald Trump, drill, baby, drill, despite the big, beautiful bill. No tax on tips, no tax on overtime, tax breaks for seniors on Social Security, being able to expense purchases 100% in the first year. I'm just really shocked. Mass deportation is probably also creating job opportunities. Federal employees, the numbers have never been this low in decades because so many of them have been dismissed or retired and not rehired. The DOD savings have been massive. I'm just shocked. $15 trillion, is it, in investments Trump has gotten since Trump 2.0? Here is what Scott Bessent said, the Secretary of Treasury, about the economy despite the Iran conflict, number 43.
1: Congressman, I would say the economy is very strong. We are experiencing a short-term elevation in prices due to the Iran conflict. That will come down. That what the other side doesn't want to talk about is job growth is strong. Except for April, we have seen real wage growth every month since President Trump took office. They don't want to talk about that. 2.6% economic growth despite the shutdown in the fourth quarter of last year. And despite the Iran conflict, we will get on the other side of this, and we are creating jobs. And importantly, Congressman, these are jobs for Americans, not the 5, 10, 20 million illegals that flooded across the border during the Biden administration.
0: Now, he testified and said this before the jobs report came out this morning. Here is Secretary Bessent squaring off against Pocahontas, number 16.
2: Literally signed the 113-page document publicly listing all of his individual stock trades at the same time that he is making decisions affecting those stocks. So you're going to sit here with straight face and say it's not a conflict of interest for the President of the United States to do that?
1: I'm going to say this body needs to get its house in order first.
2: How about we get the White House in order at the same time?
1: I would encourage you to do that.
2: I don't trade in individual stocks. I don't own any individual stocks. My house is in order.
1: Senator, you're very rich.
2: Mr. Secretary.
1: Others on this committee can't say that, Senator.
2: Let's look at some individual trades. On January 6th, Donald Trump purchased up to $1 million worth of NVIDIA stock. 1 week later, his administration changed U.S. policy and loosened the rules on export controls so that NVIDIA could sell its chips to China. Now the price of NVIDIA stock is through the roof. So, Secretary Bessent, you said last year if any private citizen traded the way members of Congress do, quote, the SEC would be knocking on their door. So my question is, should the SEC be knocking on President Trump's door to start an investigation over this trade?
1: Again, if this body wants to ban individual stock trading, which I would advocate for yourselves, start there. And if you want legislative action to continue, that's your prerogative.
2: So it's our prerogative. So you would support our saying that President Trump should be investigated
1: over this? I would support you getting your house in order, Senator.
2: And how about the White House getting its house in order?
1: Again,
2: would you support that investigation?
1: Please lead by example.
2: I would like to see the President of the United States lead by example. You say there should be an investigation when that kind of activity takes place. How about we start with the White House?
1: Let's do one more. The President
2: Trump bought tens of thousands of dollars worth of stock in Robin Hood and the Bank of New York Mellon Corporation, known as BNY. On April 6th, your Treasury Department announced it had chosen the financial agent to implement the new Trump

0: your fellow committee members, many on your, mostly on your side of the aisle, do the same.
1: We need stronger anti-corruption rules and conflict of interest rules in Washington for everyone. And that includes the president and it includes Congress. And instead of draining the swamp, what Donald Trump is doing is he is enriching himself by taking advantage of his position.
2: Very clear. You want to change the rules? You want to change the statutes? Change them. Very clear. A whole bunch of people in Congress, Nancy Pelosi being one of the primary examples, have somehow enriched themselves, arguably through insider trading. And as Scott Bissent very calmly said, I suggest you get your house in order. Lead by example. This is Bissent versus Oregon Senator Wyden over Wyden's son's relationship with Jeffrey Epstein. 21.
0: And I do want, I had hoped to keep this in terms of the economy. Senator Wyden has mendaciously slandered the Treasury building in an attempt to cover up his son having an investment meeting with Jeffrey Epstein to ask for funding. Thank you.
3: Mr. Chairman?
4: Yes.
3: Let's be clear here. Nobody is interested in the ramblings of a capo in the most corrupt regime in American history. We want to get some facts about this deal. That's what we're here for. Thank you.
4: Well, thank you, and I will ask my questions first today.
0: And we would like to hear what Adam Wyden and Jeffrey Epstein talked about. Your son's largest investment position was Rick's Cabaret. So did your son and Jeffrey Epstein talk about pole dancing as he begged him for money using your limited credibility?
5: Should I just proceed?
4: I'm going to proceed with my questions, and Mr. Secretary.
2: That was awkward. 888-971-SAGE, 888-971-7243. The vote counting in California continues for governor and for Los Angeles. Why is ballot harvesting okay? 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
1: 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I am Larry Elder. We are Salem News Channel. As we head into another weekend, can I please ask you to take a moment out of your busy schedule to bless a boy or girl who is looking at summer without their mom or dad because their parent is in prison. This is our final week, final day, although you can give, of course, during the weekend. Children of prisoners, through no fault of their own, miss out on so many childhood memories, kind that you and I had when we went to our first summer camp. Some of these kids have never gone to a summer camp. And many of them will get into trouble with law because they feel angry and isolated. But you and I can break that cycle of crime by sending a child for a life-changing week at an Angel Tree camp. Go to my website, LarryElder.com. You'll see the Angel Tree banner at the very top. 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
2: 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And everyone wants to feel loved. Thank you, Angel Tree.
1: 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Before we get into California voting, here is more with the Secretary of Treasury. This is versus Congressman John Larson of Connecticut, number 26.
3: Are you in favor of eliminating the gas tax?
4: We have moved to...
3: Are you in favor of eliminating the gas tax?
4: We would like to work...
3: Are you able to answer that, or is that not...
4: Well, if I'm not interrupted, I can, Congressman.
3: Well, I'm waiting for your answer.
4: We have moved... We have asked Congress to move to eliminate the gas tax. That is done through statute.
3: You have moved that. So you're in favor of eliminating the gas tax?
4: We have asked for that.
3: So we can join bipartisanly today because you're in favor to eliminate the gas tax?
4: Again, the White House has asked for it, sir.
3: They have? Why isn't it before the committee for a vote?
4: I don't run the agenda.
3: Well, it's good to hear that we're in favor of something that we can work on bipartisanly that will help relieve people who need it the most. Forgive me, but people in my district aren't doing cartwheels over this economy.
1: So this congressman is blasting away at Secretary Bessette over the gas tax, wants it eliminated. Bessette said, yeah, we've already called for that. You have? Hey, welcome to California, highest gas taxes in the nation. Here is Bessette versus Congresswoman Linda Sanchez, number 28.
5: I think it's pretty safe to say that this is probably the most corrupt Treasury Department in our nation's history. And while you dance around questions to protect Trump, Americans are suffering in Trump's spiraling economy. Inflation is now rising faster than average hourly wages. Gas prices are at an all-time high with the war in Iran. The cost of groceries has risen 3.2% over the past years. And prices on most goods have gone up because of Trump's tariffs. So I don't see how you could call that anything other than a failure of the most corrupt Treasury Department in history.
6: Your time has expired, Ms. Sanchez.
5: Thank you. My time has expired.
6: Secretary, I would love for you to respond to the accusations at your department, because I think you were due the opportunity for that.
4: The Congresswoman is slanderous. She has nothing but the unsubstantiated opinions, and I will not stand for that. There is nothing corrupt. We move at the highest levels, and just because she cannot get the answer she wants, if she would like to give me facts, she seems long on facts, short on facts, long on hot air, and I will not stand for that. Yeah, that's great.
6: Mr. Arrington is recognized.
4: Disgrace to make a remark like that.
7: Apparently, my colleagues had a sudden interest in the rule of law. I wonder if you asked her if she thought illegal immigrants should be detained and deported or caught.
1: Highest gas prices ever? Are you serious? And this is him taking on an enraged Representative Boyle, number 29.
4: The American people were torched under the Biden administration.
8: Oh, my God. I wish I had a dollar for every time you or on someone on the Republican side brought up Biden's name. I might have as much money as you have, Mr. Secretary.
4: You would have lost 22% of your purchasing power, because that's what happened.
8: So the American people are wrong. The fact that by a 3-to-1 margin, they disapprove of this president and your performance on the economy. They're wrong.
4: The Democratic House has 17% approval rating.
8: No, I understand why you don't want to answer the question. I forgot to mention, reclaim my time. I forgot to mention, consumer sentiment is at an all-time low. So the numbers on the approval rating of this president on the economy are the lowest since the Great Recession. But in terms of consumer sentiment, which actually does measure whether or not people are optimistic about their future, the lowest in the history of a poll that dates back to 1952.
4: Well, let's look at the underlying data. Two-thirds of those are Democrats. The Democrats...
8: Two-thirds of those polls. Fox News, The Economist, the polls are wrong.
4: You're citing the University of Michigan and...
8: There have been other surveys as well, but the Michigan survey...
4: Democrats who listen to this kind of twaddle, they vote in the single digits, teens, whatever, Republicans, they vote much higher, and that's how you...
8: I don't even know what you're saying, Mr. Secretary.
4: No, I don't think you know what you're saying. I know what I'm
8: citing the facts. Those are the facts that you have a problem with, Mr. Secretary. Let me just turn to this.
1: I haven't heard the word twaddle in quite a while. And we talked about this before. The way the Democrats view the economy is very different than the way Republicans view the economy. Now, both of them are suggesting that they're concerned, certainly, but only 5% of Democrats believe the economy is good or fair. Almost 40% of Republicans do, 8 times as many as Democrats. That's because there's something called Trump derangement syndrome. Now, I just now gave you the jobs numbers for last month, and they revised the numbers upward for the previous 2 months. People's income is still outpacing inflation. And for her to say gas prices are the highest ever, they're still lower than they were during the Biden years. And inflation is still lower than it was during the Biden years. We're at average 5%. At one point, it hit 9%. Have we forgotten about all of that? And how many times do I have to say the average family of four last year of Biden was spending $1,100 a month more for the same goods and services as that family spent the first year of the Biden administration? I'm Larry Elder.

0: With SRN News, I'm Keith Peters in Washington. U.S. employers added a surprising 172,000 jobs in May as the labor market continues to show resilience in the face of rising costs from the Iran war. The Labor Department reported Friday that job growth was down slightly last month from a revised 179,000 in April. The unemployment rate stayed at a low 4.3%. Lebanon's president and prime minister are criticizing Iran for rejecting the latest ceasefire deal between the Lebanese government and Israel. In separate remarks on Friday, they said their country should not be used by Tehran as a bargaining chip in its talks with Washington. On Wall Street, the Dow down by 695 points. The NASDAQ dropped 1,121. More details at SRN News.
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3: 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They are also saying that Iran will move to fully close the Strait of Hormuz as a response to this.
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9: Tonight will be mostly cloudy with a low of 73. Tomorrow expect partly sunny skies with a high of 93. Tomorrow night will be partly cloudy with a low of 74. Sunday will bring a mix of clouds and sun with a high of 93. I'm meteorologist Jason Caterina. That's your exclusive AccuWeather forecast on AM 930, The Answer.
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1: 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The voting in California, according to the Secretary of State of California, it's likely to go on for approximately 35 days. That's because every registered voter in California gets a mail-in ballot, including the 800,000 that reportedly are on the voting rolls who are either dead or have moved away. Perfect Democrat voters. Of that 800, how many are turned in? We don't know. Right now, Hilton, 27.2%. Javier Becerra, 26%. Tom Steyer, the billionaire who spent over $220 million of his own money, 20.2%. So the gap between Steyer and Becerra and Steyer and Hilton is still pretty wide. I don't believe that even with these mail-in ballots being turned in late, that the gap is going to close, but some people are concerned about that and should be. Regarding L.A. Mayor, Karen Bass, 35.1%. Spencer Pratt, 29.4%. Nithya Raman, 23.4%. If the gap between Pratt and Raman appears to be closing, that's because it is closing. And who knows whether or not that gap will close. Right now, it appears, again appears, that both Hilton and Pratt will be facing his opponent in the general. But again, with this mail-in ballot stuff and this vote counting well after, and also something we have called ballot harvesting. Now, Donald Trump has repeatedly referred to the Carter-Baker Commission in 2005 and claimed falsely that they opposed mail-in balloting. They didn't, but they said it was the easiest way to cheat. Let's quote them. Here's what the Carter-Baker Commission on Federal Election Reform, which is the full title, said in 2005. And I'm quoting, "Absentee ballot is vulnerable to abuse in several ways. Blank ballots mailed to the wrong address or to large residential buildings might get intercepted. Citizens who vote at home, at nursing homes, and at workplace, or in church, are more susceptible to pressure, overt and subtle, or to intimidation. Vote buying schemes are far more difficult to detect when citizens vote by mail. Vote buying schemes are far more difficult to detect when citizens vote by mail," end of quote. Now, ballot harvesting or third-party ballot drop-offs, at one time in California, a few years ago, if you were sick or disabled, a family member could drop off your ballot. A few years later, they changed that. Even if you weren't sick or disabled, a family member could drop off your ballot. And then a few years later, they changed that. Whether you're sick or disabled, whether it's a family member or not, a third party could drop off your ballot. Here's what the Carter Commission on Federal Election Reform said about that in 2005. The term ballot harvesting was not widely used then, it is now. Quote, "State and local jurisdictions should prohibit a person from handling absentee ballots other than the voter. An acknowledged family member, the U.S. Postal Service, or other legitimate shipper, or election officials. The practice in some states of allowing candidates or party workers to pick up and deliver absentee ballots should be eliminated," close quote. Well, in California, it is completely, totally legal to do just that. Now, what you can't do is pay them per ballot, but you can pay as long as it's not per ballot. Paying somebody on a per ballot basis is illegal, but permitted. Campaigns, parties, nonprofits, or vendors can hire people as employees, contractors, or volunteers. They can be paid a flat hourly wage or a project-based fee, even if part of their job involves collecting and returning multiple ballots. So you can still pay them. You just can't pay them per ballot, but there are many ways around that. How many people vote by harvesting ballots? We don't know. They don't keep track. 888-971-SAGE. I'm Larry Elder.
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0: 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El Dorado's Let Larry Know What's On Your Mind.
1: You know, this country needs a fair press. And one thing I think that's done is expose how corrupt our media is. And I really do, while we're here, I hope the media looks at this election that's taking place in California, where they think it'll take 7 or 8 days to count the votes. Can you believe this? I mean, they spend all that money on the machines, the big voting machines. They think it's going to be 7 or 8 days before we know who won the election. But the numbers are looking strange because without any vote counting, the numbers dropped very precipitously for two Republicans that are doing well, that had been doing well. And I hope you're all watching it because I'm watching it very closely.
2: Not 7 or 8 days, Mr. President, more like 35 days. 888-971-SAGE, 888-971-7243. I'm Larry Elder. 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
3: You hear these claims about these elections. I mean, even from independent journalist Matt Taibbi just mocking how ridiculous all this is.
4: It is. It's an absolute shambles. And it seems to be getting worse. This actually seems slower than the last shambles, which was the last election. Mm. It gets worse and worse and worse. But, you know, this shows you what you get from 16 years of Democrat one-party rule. People who have no clue how to do anything, utterly useless. You have high-speed rail, snail's pace election counts. It's a joke. They can't clear up the homeless. They can't run elections. They can't do anything. And it's absolutely unbelievable to me that we haven't even heard from the governor.
2: The only thing the governor did was to criticize Donald Trump for saying fraud is going on in California. Nate Silver used to work for the New York Times. He is a lefty. He said, and I'm quoting him, it is, quote, kind of insane, close quote. It takes California weeks to resolve an election. Quote, like, honestly, it's going to take us several weeks to tell you who won the elections in a failed state S blank, blank, blank. In a failed state S blank, blank, blank. And should be much more stigmatized. The fact that it's tolerated is bad, too. A textbook example of learned helplessness, end of quote. Again, Nate Silver used to be with the New York Times. He's a statistician. Like, honestly, it's going to take us several weeks to tell you who won the election in a failed state blank. Kind of insane. And should be more stigmatized. The fact that it's tolerated is bad, too. A textbook example of learned helplessness, end of quote. And the left-leaning LA Times ran a headline recently, quote, can we speed up California's vote count already? Close quote. And it said it, quote, undermines voter confidence, close quote. No kidding. Karen is in Calabasas, California. Karen, you're on the Larry Elder Show. Thank you so much for calling.
5: Well, thank you so much for taking my call. I love your show, and a little bit nervous. I was calling because I was actually reminiscing with my daughter this morning in regards to voting, and voting back in the 1970s was very patriotic, I felt, very neighborhood-oriented. Mm-hmm. I remember the polling booths in a residential home, you know, on a few blocks over from your house, and you would just walk over, vote. I would walk over with my mom, and I just remember how it was much more community oriented. And over the course of the years, then when I was able to, come of age and be able to vote, there was still the locations, various locations that you could go to. And then I slowly was seeing how then it moved strictly to civic centers, libraries, or some entity that was associated with government. And no more was it the polling locations like it used to be. So I thought that has been a change in the voting process. And I think that is, the start of how they kind of broke down the validity of voting.
2: And Karen, somehow, some way, that worked. I remember that vividly. The polling place was across the street from where I live. And during the primaries, they had a whole bunch of booths, Karen, for Democrats, and one booth for Republicans, because there weren't any Republicans except for my father. My father would walk in there. Everybody would watch him like he was from Jungle Safari or something. Never seen a black Republican before, but it was hysterical. But you're quite right. It was right in the neighborhood.
5: Yes, yes, and I enjoyed that, and I believe it was just more patriotic.
2: Same day voting.
5: Felt good about voting.
2: And same day voting. Same day voting.
5: Yes. And isn't that interesting? Yeah. Isn't that interesting how you would just go to your neighborhood polling place, the votes would come right on in. There was no, you know, there was no delay on announcing who won. It was just a completely different atmosphere, and it's just so interesting watching how this has fallen apart.
2: Mm-hmm. And Karen, you bring up another interesting point. You know, back then, as now, there was no voter ID. But if your polling place was across the street or down the way, they knew who you were. So you didn't need voter ID.
5: Everybody knew everybody. Exactly. Everyone knew who everyone was. My mom would take me, and she was the Girl Scout leader in our town, and we would go to the neighbor's house, just down the street to vote, and I just miss those days.
2: Yeah. Well, Karen, thank you very much for sharing that. I really appreciate it. 888-971-SAGE. Yeah. Yeah, there were a whole bunch of voting booths because the Republicans got a different ballot than the Democrats did. My dad was a Republican, and nobody was in the Republican booth except for my dad. He'd walk in there and people would go, what's that? Is that what I think it is? Is Randy a Republican? And I asked my dad one time, how did it feel to be stared at like that? He said, I didn't pay any attention to him. He said, I don't know why these people are voting Democrat. Democrats want to give you something for nothing, Larry. When you try and get something for nothing, you almost always end up getting nothing for something. If I had a nickel for every time he said that, I could have funded my gubernatorial campaign. And as I said before, and Karen brought this up, your voting precinct was often in your neighborhood. Mine was across the street. The lady across the street always did it. And so people knew who you were. So the idea of having voter ID was far less important because people knew who you were. Now they have these polling precincts in schools and in large civic centers. 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
11: Oh, yeah. Hi, Larry. Out here in, land of fruits and nuts, California, in Los Angeles. And, you know, I've noticed an uptick in street repair. Isn't that interesting? Because I'm a door-to-door salesman, and I drive around a lot. And the streets are abominable as far as potholes, right? Well, Spencer Pratt brings it up in an ad, and lo and behold, all of a sudden, there's an uptick in street repairs. Gee, I wonder if Karen Bass just doesn't want that for an issue when she, you know, runs in November. Isn't that interesting how that goes?
2: Are there still door-to-door salesmen? 888-971-SAGE, 888-971-7243. I am Larry Elder. We are Salem News Channel. President Trump issues a message to the people of Iran. Massive Medicaid fraud in Ohio, Medi-Cal fraud in California. A Democrat congressman who called Trump a pedophile because of Epstein is now being investigated by the House Ethics Committee over allegations of sexual misconduct. In the trial of a black teenager who stabbed a white teenager to death at a track meet in Texas, the race card has been pulled out by the defense because there are no blacks on the jury. The Democratic Party is still standing by Graham Plattner despite his Nazi tattoo and allegations made by ex-girlfriends to the New York Times. DHS Secretary Mark Wayne Mullen defends his agency against attacks by Democrats during a congressional hearing. And if we have time to get to it, way back in 1981, economist Thomas Sowell went on Meet the Press and squared off against a panel of four. It was epic. All of this and more, 888-971-SAGE, 888-971-7243. Paul is in Oxnard, California. Paul, you're on the Larry Elder Show.
12: It's Scrivano. How you doing, man?
2: I'm doing great. Paul, how are you?
12: I'm doing fantastic. Remember, it was a little more than 3 years ago, you interviewed me, and I told you that Rick Caruso was up 12,000 votes on Tuesday night of the election, but then Karen Bass got the letter carriers to handle those ballots for the next 2 weeks. And who endorsed Karen Bass in 2022? The National Association of Letter Carriers, Branch 24. Well, who endorsed Karen Bass in 2026? Same old National Association of Letter Carriers, Branch 24. And Larry, do you know what Karen Bass was doing in Congress for 8 years between 2014 and 2022? Karen Bass was authoring or co-authoring bills which very simply changed the names of post offices in her and other, you know, black districts around the country. It changed into, like, the Marvin Gaye post office, the Rosa Parks post office. She's so smart because probably with each, you know, renaming comes maybe, like, whatever, $50,000 to spend on whatever. Mm-hmm. But what she's doing there is she's creating a very loyal voting block, the letter carrier.
2: Paul, we're going to have to leave it there. Paul, are you telling me there was no Jesse Smollett post office?
13: Check this out.
12: I'll look it up.
2: Love you, Paul. Thanks for calling.
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14: With SRN News, I'm Keith Peters in Washington. The Senate passed a bill funding President Donald Trump's immigration enforcement agencies early Friday.
15: Senators voted 52-47 to pass the $70 billion legislation to fund immigration and customs enforcement and border patrol for the next 3 years through the end of President Trump's term, after Democrats blocked the money for months. The bill will now head to the House, which is expected to take it up next week. The final vote came just before 5 a.m. after Republicans narrowly defeated multiple attempts by members of both parties to add language to the bill that would permanently ban Mr. Trump's settlement fund for allies who believe they've been politically persecuted. Bernie Bennett, Washington.
14: President Trump is pledging new support for the coal industry.
16: The White House billed it as an announcement on beautiful, clean coal. And President Trump declared,
17: "We will protect 14 coal plants and 42 coal mines."
16: Part of a nearly $700 million plan.
17: "And build two new coal plants and one massive new export terminal."
16: Those plants to be built in Alaska and West Virginia, the first new plants in the U.S. since 2013. The terminal in Oakland, California.
17: "Because we're exporting coal. Coal's a great business, really a big business, and it's real power. It's in terms of power, there's really nothing like it."
16: Ben Thomas, Washington.
14: President Trump says he wants his new acting director of national intelligence to cut the office, which has already been significantly scaled back during his second term. Trump noted aboard Air Force One the size of the office has been way too high for way too long, and if Bill Pulte cuts it, he wouldn't mind. On Wall Street, the Dow down by 695 points. The Nasdaq dropped 1,121 points, with the S&P 500 lower by 200 points. This is SRN News.
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3: This is John Katzmatidis, the Cat's Corner. Well, I remember the movie Mr. Smith Goes to Washington. What happened? 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Putting on taxes and regulations without knowledge of what happens. Some of the states are not doing a good job. All they do is raise taxes. And then when they need more money, they tax the taxes. I mean, you gotta laugh about

0: about it, but it's happening. 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This is John Catsimatidis, The Cat's Corner.
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5: Tonight will be mostly cloudy with a low of 73. Tomorrow, expect partly sunny skies with a high of 93. Tomorrow night will be partly cloudy with a low of 74. On Sunday, anticipate a mix of clouds and sun with a high of 93. Monday will be warm with high thin cloudiness in the morning, becoming mostly cloudy in the afternoon. There is a chance of a couple of showers and a thunderstorm with a high of 95. I'm meteorologist Jason Caterina. That's your exclusive AccuWeather forecast on AM 930. 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
9: Larry Elder here, the sage from South Central, the Prince of Pico Union, the czar of common sense, the great Eldersky, Don Lorenzo. Welcome to the program. 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
14: 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I am Larry Elder. Salem News Channel. Full set of teeth and no twaddle. Now, as we head into another weekend, what? Can I please ask you to take a moment out of your busy schedule to bless a boy or a girl who's looking at summer without their mom or dad because the parent is in prison? 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But you and I can break that cycle of crime by sending a child for a life-changing week at an Angel Tree camp. 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
14: 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I want to say a word about the trial going on right now in Texas. You probably heard about this. It happened in April of 2025. At a track meet, a 17-year-old was stabbed to death by another 17-year-old. What happened? The two became in a dispute over seating at a track meet. There were tents that were set up, every tent for your school, and a kid named Carmelo Anthony goes into the tent of another school. He's asked to leave by a guy named Austin Metcalf. Carmelo Anthony, the defendant, says, "Make me." They get into apparently a scuffle. The kid who was told to make me puts his hand on Carmelo Anthony. Anthony pulls out a knife, stabs him in the heart, and kills him. The trial's going on as we speak. The defense is claiming that the defendant stabbed the other 17-year-old in reaction of fear. Split-second decision. However, the prosecution put on a witness who said that the killer had pulled a folding knife from his backpack and had it ready in his hands as the victim stood above him to shove him. In other words, it wasn't a split-second decision. Why he had a knife, no idea. Now, the reason this has now gotten national attention, indeed international attention, big article about it in the Daily Mail, is that the defense is now claiming the race card. A panel of 12 jurors and 6 alternates were selected after 600 prospective jurors were questioned during the selection process. No black jurors were seated. Apparently, there were several that were considered, including 3 who said something to the effect of, "We don't want to send another black person to jail." Not too surprisingly, the prosecution objected, and they were dismissed for cause. 3 others were members of the education community. And since this took place at a school, the prosecution probably felt that they would have undue influence over the jury, and that because they're in education, they'd be far more sympathetic to the 17-year-old defendant, so they were also objected to. So there are no blacks in the jury, which to me is irrelevant, since there's no evidence whatsoever that race was involved. But the defense is now raising race because there are no black jurors. Is the argument that the deceased said something racial? No. Is there an argument that the defendant said something racial? No. But because there are no black jurors, the defense lawyer is now arguing that this is unfair. Clearly setting the ground for an appeal in the event that Carmelo Anthony is found guilty. Now, there's something called jury nullification. That's when the juror doesn't care what the law is, what the facts are. They're just determined to acquit. There is a law professor named Paul Butler. I interviewed him years ago. He happened to be black, and he argued that there were far too many blacks who had been victimized by what he considers to be a racist criminal justice system. And he urged publicly jurors who were black to find black criminal defendants tried for non-violent offenses, he said, to be found not guilty. Clearly irresponsible. And we had our exchange some years ago. I told him it was irresponsible. Indeed racist. Blacks in Washington, D.C., for example, it's not uncommon for all 12 black jurors to sit in judgment over white defendants. Remember Oliver North? His jury was all black. And on appeal, he never said anything about, "These are not jurors of my peers because there were no whites." And do you remember that O.J.

0: 90% of them.
1: 90%? Did you feel that way?
0: Yes.
1: That was payback.
0: Uh-huh.
1: You think that's right?
2: Do you think that's right? She just put up her hands, shrugged, and said, hey, it is what it is. Prosecutors will tell you there's something called downtown jurors. And these are jurors who, because of a feeling that the criminal justice system is unfair to blacks, will simply acquit black people just because they're black. During the O.J. Simpson case, both the defense and the prosecution hired jury consultants to find out who the ideal juror is for their side. Marsha Clark was told the most likely juror to find O.J. Simpson not guilty is a black female. She didn't believe it. Johnny Cochran was told the same thing. He was surprised. He was shocked. But he listened to them, followed their instruction, and tried to stack that jury with as many black females as possible, hoping that they would pressure the other ones into finding O.J. Simpson not guilty. And you just now heard what Carrie Best said. 90% of the black jurors felt that way. This was payback for Rodney King. O.J. Simpson practically decapitated two human beings, left everything but his business card at the crime scene. And because this juror was determined to find this man not guilty, a man, by the way, who couldn't find the black community with a roadmap and a guide dog until he played the race card, was found not guilty and walked away. Disgusting. My friends, can I share something with you for a moment? I know how confusing it's become. Every time you turn on the radio, you hear another voice telling you to buy gold. Every host, every show, another endorsement. 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I'm not going to do that to you, El Dorados. 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
1: 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I am Larry Elder, Salem News Channel. Get to the phone in a second. Brandon, Pastor David, Kate, James, Neil, and Jesse all want to weigh in, so do not leave town. We're heading into another weekend, so I'm asking you to take a moment out of your business schedule to bless a boy or girl who's looking at summer without mom or dad because mom or dad is in prison. Children of prisoners, through no fault of their own, miss out on so many of the childhood memories you and I had, and every kid deserves. And many of them get into trouble with the law themselves because they feel angry, isolated, and alone. But you and I can break that cycle of crime by sending a child for a life-changing week at an Angel Tree camp with other kids with a mom or dad behind bars. Go to LarryElder.com. 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
1: 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Brandon is in L.A. Brandon, thank you for keeping us posted.
3: Yes, how are you doing, Mr. Elder?
1: I'm doing well, sir.
3: I'm hanging in there the best I can. I was wondering if you can hear that Hilton thing. I'm sure you got a good gist of it. But it's very fascinating to all the millions of listeners that listen to you. It's very fascinating that India, with a 648 million population, can get the votes done in a day. And it takes 35 days for California. Does that really register to anyone here that there's a problem? So I'm hoping Clarence Thomas, that's one of my idols, by the way. I love Clarence Thomas. He's over in the Supreme Court. He's one of my idols. I'm hoping he makes do of what's going on here in California, because it's nonsense. The voters, the people, the American people, the entire country deserves answers.
1: No question about it, Brandon.
3: End this baloney.
1: No question about it. Thank you so much for that. I talked about that in the first hour. President Trump, as to repeat myself, has routinely referred to what's called the Carter-Baker Commission on Election Integrity, 2005, and they made a bunch of recommendations, and they said that mail-in voting is the easiest to commit fraud. President Trump has frequently said that the commission said that they said that mail-in voting should be outlawed. They never said that. They said there should be guardrails and safeguards, one of which is to outlaw what we now call ballot harvesting, where a third party will take a ballot of a voter and turn it in. And in California, at one time, that could happen if you were disabled and if the person turning in your ballot was a family member. Then they changed it a couple years later. Even if you weren't disabled, but if your ballot was turned in by a family member, that was okay. Then a few years after that, you didn't have to be disabled, and the third party didn't have to be a family member. That is precisely what the Carter-Baker Commission said should be outlawed. And CBS trashed President Trump and said, President Trump said the commission said that that should be outlawed. But then they quoted Caroline Leavitt, who quoted the commission verbatim, and they said that mail-in voting had the greatest potential for fraud, close quote. So while Trump might have gone too far, the press secretary verbatim quoted the commission, still got trashed by CBS. Now, the argument, the fear, is that a lot of Democrats waited till the last minute before they sent in their ballot, which means that this counting, most of them, or more than Republicans, are going to be Democrats. Is the gap wide enough between Steve Hilton and Tom Steyer so that Hilton won't be caught? Is the gap wide enough between Spencer Pratt and Nithya Raman, the Democrat socialist who's running third right now? Is the gap wide enough so it won't be closed by these new ballots coming in? I still think both Spencer Pratt and Hilton are going to be the two people squaring off against their opponent in the general. I still think that, but it's not a foregone conclusion. As Brandon and I are talking about, the Secretary of State of California said the count is going to go on for over 30 more days. Insane. Pastor David is in Chicago. Pastor David, thank you very much for calling. I appreciate it.
4: Thank you so much, Mr. Elder, for having me. And I want to say this. In 2022, my foundation, the Living and Driving While Black Foundation, we did a research of the polls in Chicago, and we found the thumb drives, we found the printers, we found all the things what President Trump said was true. So the Democrats are most definitely cheating at the ballot box, especially in the black community. But I also want to say this. You talked about the trial with the young man down in Texas, mm-hmm. and black people that wanted to be on the jury themselves said that they would vote because of all the atrocities that blacks have faced. Well, the system has been pitted against blacks since I can remember. I'm 68, and I've seen black men and women go to jail for a little of nothing. But I think that because of the 94 crime bill that Joe Biden wrote and Bill Clinton signed into law, targeted the black community. Now, that bill has been deemed unconstitutional, and that's the reason why a lot of black folks who've been to jail, who got more sentencing than everybody, first-time offenders are still in jail. I have a large prison ministry. And so I've put forth a summary that I'm trying to get through President Trump to rescind the 94 crime bill in its entirety. And that's part of the problem why when you come to black jurors, they've seen the atrocities of the indifference in the legal system that has been pitted against blacks. And so a lot of blacks, like I saw what you said, the lady said, well, you know, they wanted to get back for Rodney King. Well, that's not a good thing because it doesn't show equal in the justice system. But the justice system has been pitted against the black community for a long time. The 94 crime bill emphasized that it was also deemed unconstitutional. And that's what we need to do. We need to repeal that bill. We need to get all those first-time offenders out of prison. We need to let people come home who were affected by it and make those people whole again. And so that's why I have written a summary to repeal this bill. And Mr. Elder, if there's anybody or a politician that you know that can sponsor this bill to Congress, because it needs to be repealed. I have men that has been in prison for years. They have C numbers to be commuted. But when that President Trump first time...
1: Pastor, I'm going to have to cut you off. You've made a lot of assertions about the criminal justice system that, frankly, I don't agree with. I'll talk about...
5: With SRN News, I'm Keith Peters in Washington. Texas Governor Greg Abbott is concerned that a new factory isn't expected to start work for more than a year on mitigating the New World screwworm fly infestation in his state. The factory breeds sterile flies as part of plans to stop the flies' flesh-eating larvae from threatening the $113 billion U.S. cattle industry. Anthropic is proposing that top AI companies coordinate a way to pause the development of advanced AI systems if they become too dangerous. The company behind the Claude chatbot says the technology is improving so quickly that there's a risk humans could lose control. On Wall Street, the Dow down by 695 points. The Nasdaq dropped 1,121. More details at srnnews.com.
6: 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Scott Jennings sees the president holding strong.
7: The U.S. says the ceasefire remains in place, but there has been some firing. 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
14: Tonight, expect mostly cloudy skies with a low of 73. Tomorrow will bring partly sunny conditions with a high of 93. Tomorrow night, anticipate partly cloudy weather with a low of 74. Moving into Sunday, there will be a mix of clouds and sun with a high of 93. I'm meteorologist Jason Caterina. That's your exclusive AccuWeather forecast on AM 930, The Answer.
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1: 888-971-SAGE, 888-971-7243, Larry Elder, Salem News Channel. It's my pleasure to welcome to the show the CEO of PragerU and host of Real Talk with Marissa, Marissa Strait. Marissa, thank you very much for coming on.
2: It's my honor.
1: So much to talk to you about, the status of PragerU, how Dennis Prager, of course, is doing, other issues. But you started this. You listened to the call I just now had with the pastor from Chicago, Pastor David. He made all sorts of assertions about the criminal justice system that are flat out wrong, that I don't believe. I was going to address that after I had spoken to you. But you said, my goodness, you want to talk about what Pastor David said? I said, are you game? I said, I know that PragerU's done videos on this, so please take it away.
2: You know, the first thing that I thought about were my days when I was an educator, when I was a teacher in the classroom. And the thing that I always made sure that my students felt was that they're all part of one, right? E pluribus unum, we're all Americans. And so as this pastor was speaking, it just brought me back to those days. And frankly, you know, Larry, it brings me to tears, because when you tell a young child that the system is set up to incriminate them, you really mentally set them back. And mentally is such a strong force when kids are growing up. And so this narrative that because of your color of your skin, you are not going to make it in America. I mean, is there any better country to grow up in if you're a woman? Is there any better country to grow up in if you're black? Is there any better country to grow up in if you're a Jew? Is there any better country to grow up in if you're Christian? No, the answer is no. And so why are we telling young people, including black people, that the system is set up against them? It's like sabotaging them. Mm-hmm. And I can think of the curriculum that was handed to me when I was an educator, and it's gotten so much worse. I'm sure you're familiar with the 1619 project and the anti-racist generative projects, where you teach anti-racism even in math, in literacy, when you're giving mathematical examples. You remember the word problems when kids learn fourth and fifth grade math is generally word problems. And so they would generate these conversations that would tell young black Americans that America is a horrible place for them, and they're likely going to end up in jail anyway. A steady diet of fear and despair. I mean, it is so bad. And how can we have a pastor do that? I just think I know the pastor means really well, but I'd like to bring up the idea that he may have not considered. And that is, if you tell young kids that the system is set up against them, they become disaffected. If you give them a steady diet of fear and despair and victim mentality, they actually end up being set back.
1: You know, there's so many things that I have to say in response to that. Do you remember some years ago we had these two black men? One guy, he was kind of mentoring another young black man. They were subway snipers in the D.C. area. The person in charge of the investigation was named Chief Moose. He was the senior law enforcement official in Montgomery County. He's black. And he said the reason he became a police officer was not because he wanted to fight crime, but because he wanted to find out how the police plant evidence on black people. And then he's going to become a criminal defense lawyer, and then he would know from the inside exactly how it's done. So he becomes a cop, and he finds out they're not planting evidence. So he stayed in the police force, ultimately became the chief of Montgomery County. Years ago, I was invited to speak at the for the football team at Ohio State University by then coach Urban Meyer. He had speakers coming in once a month, Marissa. And the month before, he had a Black Lives Matter speaker coming in talking about how racist criminal justice system is, got all of his kids upset, 70% of them are black. He asked me to come and speak, and I did. I went over all the stats that the polls show, the stats show, if anything, the police are more hesitant, more reluctant to pull the trigger on a black suspect than a white suspect. It is not true that black criminal defendants get longer sentences because they're black. They do get longer sentences, but they get longer sentences because they have a longer criminal record of convictions. Even black judges give them longer sentences. Went over all these facts, and I did Q&A then, Marissa, and it was brutal. Nobody agreed with me. Every question was hostile. I handled them, but every question was hostile. So when the thing was over, I'm at the door where everybody has to file out. And if I had a nickel for every one of these kids who told me, you're right, I agree with everything you said, and I would say to them, where were you during Q&A? And they said, I have to live with these people. I can't say that I agree with you. I got to live with these people. So the left is the one that's putting this diet out there. The left is the one telling them they're telling them that they're victims. I remember Hillary Clinton one time said, every black person knows that at some point you have to have the talk, meaning tell them, be careful when you get pulled over by the police. Be respectful, blah, blah, blah. Everybody has that talk. I don't care what color you are. But Hillary made it seem as if black people should have this talk because they're black, because the police are going to harass them because they're black. We'll be right back. I want you to respond to what I've just now said. 888-971-SAGE, 888-971-7243. Marissa Straight and I don't leave town.
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1: 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My guest is the CEO of PragerU and host of Real Talk with Marissa, Marissa Strait. So, Marissa, your response to Pastor David and what I said about what Pastor David said about the criminal justice system.
2: You know, I think, Larry, you and I and the pastor, and I'm sure many of your listeners, share the same concern. We don't want to see young Black Americans suffering. We want to see their fathers around. We want to see them succeeding in their jobs and out of prisons. We want to see them listening to less rap music, which oftentimes is insidious. We want to see them committed to families. We want to see them happy, just like anybody else. The question is, are we creating more problems by pretending to cure it in the wrong way? And I would say that the answer is yes. I think the way to cure America's problem when it comes to Black America's problem is actually to not sell young Black Americans a steady diet of fear, conspiracy, and despair, but rather sell them a healthy diet of gratitude and resilience and teach them to avoid the victim mentality. And I mentioned this earlier. I saw it in the classrooms. It was an uphill battle. I mean, when you talk about the courage that is needed to swim against the stream when you're expected to constantly teach racism. Now, it's not to say that America hasn't suffered horribly from racism. Of course, it was a terrible, terrible thing in American history. The thing is that we now have the opportunity to give young Black Americans the chance of letting go of something that has been a shackle to them. And if we're not letting them, Larry, let's free them of this. And the way to free them of this is, again, to teach them gratitude, to teach them about the American dream, to coach them into success rather than coach them into despair. It's so sickening to me, because what a great opportunity these kids could have if we allow them to open their minds and identify as victors and not victims.
1: Speaking of which, I believe this bill that Gavin Newsom a few years ago, Marissa, signed, mandating ethnic studies in high school before you graduate, again, is telling people of color that you're a victim. You have to have a special kind of thing so that you can have special kind of self-esteem. It's just condescending and insulting.
2: Yeah, so the ethnic studies, for those who don't know the details, essentially highlight a whole slew of propaganda, which nobody understands really why they need to be in American schools, especially given the numeracy and literacy rates that are just appalling across our country and in California as well. For those of you who've been following, we spend about $24,000 per kid in California when they go to public school. That's a kindergartner in public school, $24,000 a kid. And what do we get to show for it? Very, very little, sadly. So on top of the fact that kids are behind, we now have this ethnic studies. Now, the bill was passed, but the funding wasn't passed. So many of the parents became less concerned, because they thought that without the funding for ethnic studies, the ethnic studies curriculum won't actually make it into the classrooms. But what everybody should know about the communists is they don't care about the money. They care about the power. So even though the ethnic studies bill is not necessarily funded, it's already in action and is actually taught in San Francisco and in many, many other school districts. And what they teach? Again, it's this multiculturalism. It's the opposite of E Pluribus Unum and the melting pot that we're all Americans. It teaches you and me to look at each other as the other. It teaches kids to identify as victims, to find the victim within themselves so that they can, get a stronger voice. And again, it's a steady diet of victimhood and division amongst Americans. Now, one would think that only a communist country that's adversarial to the United States would want Americans to teach this, but believe it or not, we have actual American teachers and legislators and lobbyists who are pushing for this idea that we should look at one another not as Americans, but as adversaries of one another. And I really encourage parents and grandparents to be on the lookout, because even though the funding isn't there, it's actually in the schools. And I can give you some examples of this.
1: Marissa, we have just 2 minutes left. Talk to me about Dennis's condition. Talk to me about the impact PragerU is having. And if people want to donate to PragerU, where do they go?
2: donate to PragerU, PragerU.com. You can, we are 501c3, so all your donations are tax deductible. And if you're passionate about education, we are a great source for wholesome patriotic education. I mentioned some of the stuff that's happening with ethnic studies. We create literacy, financial literacy, everything that you love. And so you can take a look at our website and donate there. I'm going to talk about the most important thing, and that is Dennis Prager. Now, so Larry, I know you love Dennis probably almost as much as I do, maybe just as much, and many of your listeners. And I can tell you that Dennis has been so impressive since his fall. He fell down a few days after the election, and he has been paraplegic since. He can't move from the neck below. And because the spinal cord injury is at the top of the spinal cord, it impacts his diaphragm, so he cannot breathe without assistance. He has what we call a trach collar that helps him breathe and exsufflate his lungs a little bit. Every once in a while, we can cap the trach collar and he can speak, and you may have watched me interview him on PragerU and on YouTube. Dennis is truly living his values. He's always spoken about the fact that you choose to be happy, that you choose to be grateful, that you can't identify as a victim. He cannot move from the neck below, and he still does not see himself whatsoever as a victim. One of the first visits I had with Dennis, I was overwhelmed. I was upset. I said to Dennis, I don't understand how you're not depressed. I am so sad and I'm so upset and overwhelmed. How is it that I visit with you? I sit with you at the hospital for 3-4 hours with the fluorescent lights and the beeping sounds of the hospital, and I come out of a visit with you energized. This is not normal. We all know that when we usually visit somebody in the hospital, we feel exhausted. How is it that I visit Dennis Prager in the hospital and I feel energized? And his answer, Larry, was, I know that I have to be grateful. I know that I need to be happy, and I choose to do so so that the people around me will enjoy being around me and they would keep visiting me. I know that nobody likes to be around somebody who is constantly a sour face. And so I'm going to put a smile on my face and I'm going to make the choice to be grateful about what it is that I still have. I'm grateful for my family and for my mind and all of and everything that God has given me. And when people say, you know, why me, God? Why me? Why is it happening to me? Dennis says, why not? Right? It could happen to anybody. We're all children of God.
1: Marissa, I owe my career to Dennis, and he has been more inspirational now than ever. We have to run. Marissa Strait, thank you very much for coming on. I appreciate it. God bless.
2: Thank you, Larry. Good to be here.
1: Ever been in a bad relationship? You know the kind that just kind of wears you down. You settle in even though deep down you know it isn't how it's supposed to be. 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
0: 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Eldorado's Let Larry Know What's On Your Mind.
1: 888-971-SAGE, 888-971-7243. I am Larry Elder. We are Salem News Channel. Speaking of not being a victim, economist Tom Sowell in 1981 went on to Meet the Press and squared off against four panelists. It was epic. We're going to have that for you coming up. Neil is in Venice. Neil, you're on the Larry Elder Show. Thank you so much for calling. I appreciate it.
7: Thank you so much for taking my call. Larry, you're great, and I just wanted to say that the 1994 Crimes Bill, I do believe, has racist elements in it because of the fact that what it did was it focused on cocaine, which was huge at that time, and it directly impacted Black and minority communities like in South and Central LA and areas around the country.
1: Well, Neil, not to cut you off, but I want to focus this conversation. It focused on crack cocaine, which was a problem within the inner city. And I will tell you, 50% of the Congressional Black Caucus supported the bill. Pastors were complaining about what was going on with the epidemic of crack cocaine in the inner city. So when you say it had racist elements, it was being pushed by pastors in the inner city. It had a disproportionate...
7: That's why they did it, Larry, because they wanted to get the Black minorities. That's why they did
1: They pushed it, Neil, not with nefarious intentions. They pushed it because it was a huge problem in the inner city, and they wanted something done about it. They went to Bill Clinton and said, do something about this.
7: That.
1: And you're right. The punishment for...
7: They used that. That's what the Democrats do. They lie. They use that as a premise so they could get that bill through. But it was focused on the Black and minority community.
1: Neil, we're talking over each other. What you said. All right, Neil, what you said is only partially true. It is true it had a disparate impact on the inner city. No question about it. But the genesis of this were Black pastors who were concerned about the epidemic of crack cocaine in the inner city. And what the bill did was punish people longer for crack than for powder. Powder was primarily done with whites, crack done primarily with blacks. That has since now been equalized. So I absolutely agree with you. It had a disproportionately negative effect on the Black community, but it wasn't because of racism. And what President Trump did in Trump 1.0 is the First Step Act. So people that got very long criminal-related sentences for nonviolent offenses were able to get their sentences reduced substantially. Over 5,000 black, mostly black, people behind bars were able to use the First Step Act to substantially reduce their sentences. But again, the impetus was this, was not some sort of racism. It was concern about what was going on in the inner city until it turned out that the impact was far greater on blacks than others. And then the very same people began shouting how racist the 1994 crime bill really was when many of them were the ones who were behind pushing it. That's all I'm saying. 888-971-SAGE, 888-971-7243. I'm Larry.
8: This is Hugh Hewitt for townhall.com. The next few months are anniversary heavy for our nation. Before the fireworks of the 250th 4th of July begin, try with family and friends to agree on what we are celebrating. Try as well to articulate how we defend what our country has long been committed to. We're also only 3 months away from the 25th anniversary of the 9/11 terrorist attacks by Al-Qaeda. The great and awful anniversaries are connected by that which the first proclaimed and which the second attempted to end, freedom. We ought to spend the part of this celebration in reflecting on and admiring the courage of not just those who voted yes on the Declaration, but also those who had the courage to actually sign their names to that document on August 2nd, 1776. This brace of anniversaries ahead should remind every American that ours is a unique and enduring commitment to human liberty. May we all renew our commitment to the country's first principles. I'm Hugh Hewitt.
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